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4: Kazuma Okamoto to lead things off for the Blue Jays here in the bottom of the fourth inning with Toronto leading 1-0. And the first pitch to Manaea is popped up foul up and over the backstop by Okamoto down in the count 0-1. I still can't get used to hearing Iris by Goo Goo Dolls as Okamoto steps to the plate, but I'll tell you what, if it ain't broke, don't fix it. 19 home runs, 53 runs batted in on the season. Okamoto hit by a pitch in his first at bat, looks at the 0-1 in for strike two on a sinker from Manaea, and Okamoto down 0-2. The pitch inside came real close to hitting Okamoto again. It's 1-2.
5: That's that big sweeper. He's got a big sweeper that moves across the plate, a lot of horizontal movement. Unfortunately, he'll run into a lot of right-handed hitters because of that.
4: Okamoto reaches out, stays alive, fouling off a sinker on the outside edge. Stays alive in this at-bat. The 1-2 pitch, another one fouled off. This one deeper down the right field line, about 15 rows deep. Toward that short wall in between the dugout and the corner. We'll do it again at 1-2. Mentioned the homers and the runs batted in. Still the team lead in both categories as Okamoto unfortunately just sat down the strikeout for Manaea, his third of the ball game, one away.
5: A little bit surprised by that heater. 91 miles an hour on the outside part of the plate. Probably looking for something off speed. Probably the big sweeper that we were just talking about. The sweeper looks like the fastball. That's the problem. Same tunnel, same arm speed. Everything looks like the fastball. It just takes a big right turn.
4: First pitch swinging. Ernie Clement fouls one off just down in front of us, a little bit to our right. And Clement down 0-1. The average sitting at 3-0-1 for Ernie. 1-for-1 tonight, and he just whiffed through a sweeper. Swing and a miss for Clement. Down 0-2. Manaea, the lefty, looks at his target, kicks and fires. And Clement got underneath it, gave it a pretty solid right out to left field. But running back just in front of the track and making the grab was Juan Soto. It looked like he got eaten up by that one again, or at least wasn't seeing it well off the bat. But ultimately, he did get to the baseball to record the out two away.
5: Yeah, he's usually a decent defender out there in left field. He's made a couple of questionable plays. That one there looked like he lost it potentially in the crowd or the lights. And obviously, that first batter of the game, George Springer.
4: Brings up Brandon Valenzuela now batting from the right side against the lefty Manaea. And the first pitch is sky high down the third base side. And it's going to go into the stands about five rows deep. Bichette was over against the netting in case it stayed in the field of play, but it's a long foul ball for Valenzuela, 0-1. In the TimberMart broadcast booth, don't strike out on your next home improvement project. 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Batter up TimberMart, Canada's building center. The 0-1 pitch misses down low on the sweeper. It's 1-1. One pitch, well outside. Manaea missing with that sinker, and Valenzuela now gets ahead, 2-0. Excuse me, 2-1. Broken bat, Valenzuela has this one dribble right toward the mound, off the mound, picking it up, tossing underhand to first is the pitcher Manaea, who gives it to Young, records the out, sits down Valenzuela and the Blue Jays as we head to the fifth inning. It'll be top five with Toronto up 1-0. 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
13: We start the fifth inning with Mark Vientos at the plate for the Mets and Treya Savage on the mound. He's thrown 56 pitches tonight. That was 57 right there. And it's a ball on a fastball inside to the right-handed hitting DH for the Mets. New York trailing Toronto 1-0 here, top five. Savage kicks and fires, 1-0 pitch. Misses below the zone, a fastball, and a 2-0 count. Savage releases that one too far inside on a slider, and now 3-0. Look pretty good from here as well. Back-to-back pitches that were very close. They both might have been balls. Can't really say one way or the other, but a 3-0 count. That one, no doubt about it. A strike, a fastball at 94 right down the heart of the plate. 3-1.
14: Even his misses tonight have been pretty good misses.
13: Yeah. The 3-1. Swing and a miss. Fastball at 95. It's 3-2. He said it early in the game. He looks real good tonight.
14: Yeah, he seems a lot more confident with the fastball, and I think that's the most important thing, or one of the most important things when you're talking about Trey and the success and or the lack of success over the course of the last 3 weeks or so. He has to pound that strike zone and trust the fastball.
13: Well, he just struck out Vientos, not with a fastball, but with a slider. His second K of the game, one away. The key here, I mean, aside from obviously having the lead and wanting to get the win, Chris, he hasn't walked anybody. Only two strikeouts, only two hits for surrendered, but no walks yet through four and a third.
14: It's been impressive. It really has. Unfortunately, Sean Manaea has been really good as well on the other side.
13: Brett Beatty steps to the plate, rips a line drive into right field, kind of sinking, but charging in hard and making a tough play. Nathan Lucas with the out, two away.
14: That's a tough play out in right field. A lot of topspin on that line drive, and you can see Nathan Lucas didn't look completely comfortable making that catch, but ultimately he comes down with it for the second out.
13: Bottom of the order for the Mets now with Francisco Alvarez. Alvarez, the right-handed hitting catcher, flew out to right field in his first at-bat, and the pitch from Savage just misses on a fastball at 94 for ball one. 1-0 Toronto, top of the fifth inning. Savage looks in at the glove of Valenzuela, fires, and it's too far up high. The slider, it's 2-0. On that St. Louis Bar and Grill out-of-town scoreboard, Baltimore and Chicago, the White Sox still tied 2-2 in the sixth inning. Detroit still leading New York 5-0. The Yankees down in the top of the fourth. Boston now with a 6-1 lead on the Nationals in the top of the fourth. Don't look now, but the Red Sox could be en route to a fifth straight victory. And as I said, entering action tonight, they're just behind the Orioles, and as a result, just behind the Blue Jays, who sit third in the East by only a half game over Baltimore.

0: The 2-0 pitch is a called strike. Yesavage throws in a fastball at 94. And the count now sits at 2-1 to Alvarez. 2-1 pitch. Misses on a fastball at 95. That went a little bit too low on that outer edge, right on that bottom corner. It's 3-1. Yesavage kicks, fires, 3-1 pitch. Another one launched and ripped into center field, but guess what? It helps when you've got a Miles Straw center fielder with the speed, the glove. Put it all together. It's a third out for the Mets, and it brings us to the bottom of the fifth with the Blue Jays leading 1-0. 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
0: 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Luis Urias going to lead things off for the Blue Jays here in the bottom of the fifth inning, with Toronto leading 1-0. A couple of hits for both teams, but the one that matters is the number on the board. And again, it's 1-0, Toronto on top. Looking to end a six-game skid tonight in the first of three against the Mets. And Arias on the first pitch rips one out into left field. It's going to go off the wall. No chance for Soto to get that one. Arias rounds first, gets to second, sliding in. Probably could have stood up either way. It's a leadoff double for Luis Urias here in the fifth inning.
7: That was a great swing from Urias. 105 miles an hour off the bat. Juan Soto faking everybody out here at the Rogers Center, putting that glove up, making it look like he was about to catch it. Hits off the wall, and Urias is standing at second base. It's about that time when you want some separation, so every pitch isn't so high stress for Trey Yesavage or whoever comes out of that bullpen.
0: Brings up Yohendrick Piñongo now, batting from the left side, a lefty-lefty matchup right here. The only lefty bat in the Blue Jay lineup tonight. And he goes right up the middle, but perfectly placed just to the right. Just to the left of the bag. Francisco Lindor throws out Piñongo at first, but he ultimately does his job as he moves over the runner, as now the Blue Jays have Urias at third with one away, and it sets up the sack opportunity.
7: That's great base running from Urias. If that ball's behind you, you take off to third base. If the ball's in front of you, you freeze, potentially going back to second base. Now you're standing at third, and the New York Mets have to bring the infield in.
0: Everybody right on that edge of the turf as Miles Straw steps up, and Straw offers at the first pitch, and it's bloop foul down the first base side, charging in and unable to make the grab at first. Young couldn't get to it, but credit to Francisco Alvarez, the catcher. He got about 80% of the way down the line and then just fully sold out, dove forward in front of his own dugout and nearly made an incredible catch, but it ricochets off his glove and there's still life for Miles Straw.
7: If you're Andy Green, the Mets manager, you're probably holding your breath down there in that dugout. First baseman Jared Young and Francisco Alvarez, the

0: catcher were both running at each other, running for that baseball. Fortunately for the Mets, they didn't collide, but that's a scary, scary situation.
1: So Straw down 0-1. With the Blue Jays leading 1-0, threatening here in the bottom of the fifth inning to try and put one more on the board, as Luis Urias had a leadoff double and just moved up moments ago to third base. On the ground out from Pinyango. Straw, the 0-1 pitch. Fouls one straight back. You could hear it ricochet off that advertisement board. And now Straw will have to fight to stay alive here, 0-2.
0: Yeah, 0-2 count. You got to shorten up that swing, try to make contact. You cannot strike out in this situation, especially with the infield in. You want to try to lift something, or with an 0-2 count, you're just trying to make contact.
1: Manaea looks in at his target and fires the pitch that Straw fouls off. Got a piece of that fastball at 90 miles an hour. We will do it again at 0-2. Straw 0-for-1 tonight. Looking to get on right here, or at least cash in Urias on a sack fly. 0-2 pitch, and he's going to get the sack. It's into center field. About midway, should be plenty of room for Urias, who does tag, charging in. And walking across the plate for the second Blue Jay run. 2-0 Toronto.
0: And there's the separation that you need as a starting pitcher, as a bullpen arm. It's really difficult to pitch with a run, with a one-run lead. It's a little bit easier with a two-run lead. You don't have to be as perfect. You don't have to be thinking about that tying run, standing in the batter's box every single time you throw a pitch. That's a big out there. And a bit, really, really nice 0-2 swing. When you're in an 0-2 count, you're not trying to lift the baseball. You're just trying to make contact and fight to see another day. But fortunately, Miles Straw is able to lift that ball out to center field, and Urias scores easily.
1: Top of the order for the Blue Jays, and the first pitch to George Springer is down low. The sweeper missing from Manaea, ball one. On that St. Louis Bar and Grill out-of-town scoreboard, top of the fourth, Detroit now increasing the lead over the New York Yankees to 7-0. The 1-0 pitch is fouled off by Springer, first base side. 1-1, Cincinnati leading Milwaukee in the bottom of the second. 1-0 the score in that ballgame. Baltimore and the White Sox still tied, 2-2 bottom of the sixth. Fouled straight back, Springer got a piece of that splitter, or excuse me, the sweeper. But he's now down on the count, 1-2. 2-0 Toronto in the bottom of the fifth inning. Springer this evening, 1-for-2. The pitch, fouled off again. We'll do it again at 1-2. Springer grips that bat, awaits the pitch, looks at it go up high, stayed off that fastball, and pulls even in the count now at 2-2. Manaea about to throw pitch number 74 right here. And on the 2-2, Springer with a tough take, but a good eye on that outside edge. A little too far, the changeup misses. It's 3-2. Pitch might have been a little bit low as well, so certainly a good one for George. And the full count. Here's the pitch. Inside, and Springer goes down, but immediately taps his helmet. ABS Challenge brought to you by X-Copper. 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I mean, that was easily a strike. It was about one baseball up in the zone and two baseballs over in the zone. So Toronto loses one of their two challenges. Probably a frustration challenge there for Springer, who struck out looking in his last at-bat as well. So maybe understandable from George's standpoint. As we head now to the sixth inning with Toronto on top, 2-0 is the score. 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
7: The first pitch to Carson Benj is in for a strike. A swinging strike. Benj fooled by that splitter by Trey Yesavage, who gets ahead 0-1. Yesavage kicks fires on the next pitch. And another one that it looks like Benj might have been fooled by. They look down to third base, and indeed, it is a strike as the signal goes up from DJ Rayburn. Benj down 0-2.
8: Why throw anything else? He looks pretty uncomfortable with that splitter. Just throw it a little bit further down.
7: 0-2 pitch, down low, outside. Benj looks at that one, and the count now sits at 1-2.
8: Now you've thrown three in a row. You have him leaning out, so maybe elevate with the heater, but you can also throw another one. Just throw another split finger down in the strike zone. He still looks uncomfortable.
7: Benj 1-for-2 tonight. And the at-bat stays alive. Count sitting at 2-2. Yesavage just missed up high, a little bit outside with that slider. Yesavage, 72 pitches thrown, kicks fires on the 2-2, came inside and paints that inner edge. Fastball at 95 out of the arm. Benj thought that it was going to be too far inside, and that was right in there for strike three, one away.
8: Well, it was an ugly miss just because Brandon Valenzuela was set up down and away on the outside part of the plate. That fastball ended up and in at 95 miles an hour, just clipping that strike zone. It's actually a pretty good call from James Hoy, the home plate umpire.
7: One out now for Juan Soto. First pitch swinging, fouled just to our left. A lot of baseballs around us tonight here in the booth. Propped up behind home plate here at Rogers Center on a gorgeous summer night with the Blue Jays leading 2-0. Thanks for tuning in on this Monday evening, wherever you are across the country or around the world. As Soto looks at the 0-1 pitch and pulls even at 1-1.
8: Doesn't get much nicer than this. A little bit of a warm breeze up here in the booth. It's normally chilly up here in the booth.
7: Well, we got the AC cooking, I think, right? Can't really feel the heat or the humidity. I think we got to thank Tom Young for that one. 2-1 count now to Soto as he watches the splitter go down low outside. Yesavage looking to fight back right here. 2-1 pitch, and Soto got underneath it, sky high, out toward the gap in right center field, but lots of room to get over there and make the grab. Miles Straw, I mean, that thing was about 20 stories high, if not more. Two down.
8: Shows a lot of confidence in that heater, and we've already talked about this in this ball game. He seems like he's very comfortable throwing the fastball in this ball game. He came inside for a very tough Juan Soto and jammed him, and he just hit a weak fly ball out to center field.
7: Brings up Bo Bichette now for his third at-bat of the ballgame. Bichette tonight 0-for-2. Yesavage getting set to deal on the first pitch to Bo. And he rips one into right field. It's sinking down, diving and making the play.

0: like a 100-mile-per-hour fastball coming right at you. But don't just take our word for it. Here's George Springer.
1: To swing or not to swing, seeing the ball quickly and clearly as it leaves the pitcher's hand is so important. 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
0: Thanks, George. 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
5: Bottom of the sixth inning, Nathan Lucas going to lead things off for the Blue Jays here. The lefty bat of Lucas against the lefty arm of Manaea, still in the ballgame for the Mets. Sean Manaea, and the first pitch way outside. The cutter misses for ball one. Lucas tonight 0 for 2. The average still sitting at a very solid 306. Having a fantastic year as Lucas fouls off the 1-0 pitch. On the third base side, about 20 rows up above the Blue Jay dugout. Count now even at 1-1. Vladimir Guerrero Jr. on deck. Kazuma Okamoto in the hole here in this sixth inning as Lucas goes opposite field and taking a couple of steps back and making the grab is Juan Soto in left field. One away.
6: Another slightly awkward attempt from Juan Soto. Ultimately, he came down with that baseball for the first out of the inning. But it didn't look like he was completely comfortable catching that baseball. We've seen a couple of awkward attempts over there in this ballgame.
5: So Vladimir Guerrero Jr. comes to the plate with one out here in the sixth inning and the Blue Jays leading 2-0. The first pitch to Vladdy is ball one on a cutter from Manaea. It was up high. Guerrero ahead in the count. Here comes the 1-0 pitch. And Guerrero gets underneath it. Decent ride out to left field, but it should be in front of the track by about 2 feet indeed. Making the grab is Juan Soto. Back-to-back plays for Soto. And a long fly ball out for Guerrero, two away.
6: That was a pretty good cutter from Manaea. In on the hands of Vladimir Guerrero Jr. Pretty sure he broke his bat. If he gets the barrel to it, that's about 430 feet out to left center. But that's what the cutter does. It misses the barrel, gets in on the hands, and you hit just a weak fly ball out to left center.
5: Kazuma Okamoto looks at the first pitch inside for ball one. The cutter missing. Blue Jays up 2-0. Bottom of the sixth inning. Toronto with three hits, those two runs. And the Mets, no runs on only two hits. Quite the pitcher's duel right now in this ballgame as Manaea just threw another one inside. Good take there. Good eye from Okamoto as he gets ahead in the count 2-0. Another huge crowd at Rogers Center, this on a Monday night with Bo Bichette returning to town. And the 2-0 pitch is fouled off. First base side, kind of between the Mets dugout and the home plate, about 15 rows deep. Count now sits at 2-1.
6: Was there a giveaway today?
5: I don't think so.
6: Or is it just Bo's back, beautiful summer night?
5: Yeah, I think that's it. 2-1 pitch, swing and a miss from Okamoto. And I guess technically speaking, or not even technically, I think officially, school is out now. I believe the last day would have been Thursday or Friday. So obviously a chance for more youngsters and families to attend weekday ball games, weeknight ball games. Out at short, Okamoto on a couple of hops. A routine ground ball? Apparently not. Another ball booted by the Mets. Francisco Lindor with the error allows Okamoto to reach first safely with two away in the sixth.
6: It just wasn't a clean transfer from Francisco Lindor. It looked like when he was transferring that ball from his glove to his hand, didn't quite have a good handle on it and just slipped out. Immediately deflated.
5: We'll see if the Blue Jays can take advantage of the gift. They gave a gift to the Rangers yesterday, allowing Texas

0: to score the go-ahead and ultimately winning run in the top of the ninth. They got a gift tonight in the first inning with a ball that was misplayed by Soto in left, then booted around by Soto and Ewing, allowing George Springer to get the little lead home run to start this ball game. It put Toronto up 1-0. They've since added one more. It's 2-0 Blue Jays here in the bottom of the sixth, and it's a 2-0 count to Ernie Clement with a man on and again two away.
1: Technically speaking, George Springer should have been standing at first base in that first inning.
0: Yep.
1: Juan Soto should have let that ball bounce, fielded it cleanly, and thrown that ball into second base. Once that ball gets by him, he should be standing at third base. And then A.J. Ewing throws or kind of kicks the ball a little bit out in left field. Ultimately, he scored, but what a messy play all the way around.
0: You'll take it if you're a Blue Jay fan. As Toronto hopes to end the six-game skid tonight, they've got a 2-0 lead here in the bottom of the sixth inning. Okamoto at first with a slight lead. Clement ahead in the count, 2-0. The pitch from Manaea way inside, it's 3-0. And speaking about wanting to end that skid, as we look at the standings watch presented by Bet365, home of the 5-run early payout, must be 19+, Ontario only. Please play responsibly. The Blue Jays entering action tonight, 9.5 back of the Yankees, who sit in second, but only a half game ahead of Baltimore in fourth, and only two games ahead of Boston down in fifth in the East. Tampa leading the division at 48-33. The 3-0 pitch is in for a strike against Clement, 3-1, and now a good take. Nice eye from Clement on the cutter, which misses outside, and a free pass for Ernie. That pitch up high as well. Clement with the walk puts two on with two out here in the sixth.
1: Looks like that's the last pitch that Sean Manaea is going to throw as Andy Green is coming out to yank that ball out of his hand. He's pretty frustrated standing out on that mound right now.
0: Well, Manaea didn't pitch poorly by any means, only gave up a couple of runs, two earned runs, two walks, four strikeouts, ended up throwing 90 pitches. Certainly pitched well enough to keep his team in a decent position, but they are down 2-0, the Mets are, as the Blue Jays lead here with this pitching change. We go back to Baseball Control and our host, Sho Ali.
2: Thanks, Eric. Let's check out that St. Louis Bar and Grill out-of-town scoreboard. Eric's been updating you on that Tigers-Yankees game. This one's going to the top of the fifth inning, still 7-0 Tigers over the Yankees. Ryan Weathers, two earned runs, but five runs overall. He was lifted after throwing 50 pitches in the first inning. Was not helped out by an error in that one, but still, the Red Sox with a 6-1 lead over the Washington Nationals. That game's in the top of the sixth inning, runner on first and nobody out. And the Baltimore Orioles currently tied 2-2, top of the seventh inning at Camden Yards in Baltimore, runner on first and two outs. Other scores do include the Pirates up 8-5 on the Phillies. The Guardians up 2-1 on the Rangers, and the Reds currently up 1-0 in the bottom of the third. Actually, now going to the top of the fourth on the Brewers. No race tonight, it looks like. They are off. The late games will be Dodgers Athletics, Angels Mariners, and Giants Diamondbacks. Of course, the Mariners and Giants, two of the three teams the Blue Jays will see on the road trip once they get going on the weekend. Blue Jays baseball, as always, brought to you by Crown Rust Protection. Let's get you back to the action down at the Rogers Center with the call on the Sportsnet Radio Network. Here's Eric Smith and Chris LaRue.
0: All right, thanks very much, Sho. 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And interesting here, as Andy Green came out of the dugout, Chris, to make the change, Francisco Lindor at short was shaking his head and then barking at his manager, screaming, "No, no, no." And Green still came out, and Lindor kind of slapped his fist into his glove and was barking out a few choice words. He did not like the fact that Sean Manaea was going to be taken out of this game. The first pitch from Austin Warren to Brandon Valenzuela, who now turns and bats from the left side for the first time, is ball one.

0: Valenzuela with two on and two out. Looks at the next pitch, a curveball outside. It's 2-0.
1: Well, I think part of what Francisco Lindor was doing out there was probably letting Andy Green and everybody else know that it's his fault that they're in this tough spot right now, first and second, and a couple of outs in this inning.
0: Valenzuela with the 2-0 pitch. Dribbles it down the first base line. It ricochets and slides foul. Well fell.
1: And I could be wrong, but I don't think he was showing up as manager. He might have been, but I don't think he was. Might have been.
0: New manager.
1: New manager.
0: Maybe. Possible. We don't know for certain, but it's at the very least a coin flip. 2-1 count now to Valenzuela. Warren looks in at the target. Fires on the 2-1 pitch, and a beauty one right there. The sweeper slides in beautifully, and a 2-2 count. Valenzuela hoping to keep this inning going and see if he can maybe cash in another run for the Blue Jays, who lead 2-0 in the bottom of the sixth. And this one sent foul to our left. Ricocheting off one of the windows just to our left. It would have been in our booth. It was about 20, maybe 30 feet more to the right. You might have had to save Jeff Blair's life. Blair and Barker coming up with post-game coverage on Jay's Talk. I trust Blair's hands. He's been around long enough. He would have made a nice grab. You'd be ducking. Here comes the 2-2 pitch. Down low, Valenzuela, good take on the curveball. A full count to the youngster.
1: A great at-bat. Good take there on that curveball, that strike-to-ball curveball.
0: A 3-2 count with two away here in the sixth. First and second for the Blue Jays, two on, two out. And obviously they should be on the move right now with Valenzuela digging back in at the plate. The rookie 0-for-2 tonight, trying to get a hold of one right here. Austin Warren set. A glance out at second. And now fires on the pitch. Outside, ball four. Another great eye from Valenzuela. Loads the bases for Luis Urias.
1: That was a comfortable take. A sweeper off the plate outside, but Brandon Valenzuela continues to impress as that bats are getting a little bit better each and every time out. A little bit more comfortable standing in that batter's box. It's a big spot for Urias. You want to get a little bit more separation. 3-0 is better than 2-0.
0: Urias had a double in the last inning. He ultimately came around to score on a slack fly from Miles Straw, the second Blue Jay run of the game. That's where we stand right now, 2-0. Big spot right here for Luis Urias. Bases loaded with two out here in the bottom of the sixth, and the first pitch, a sinker delivered by Austin Warren. Might have been a little bit low, but maybe too close to challenge. Call it a strike, 0-1. Warren with the windup, the delivery on the 0-1 pitch, and Urias reached out, got a piece of that cutter, and kind of knocked it down foul, straight down to the dirt, rolls toward the Mets dugout, and Urias down in the count, 0-2.
1: Austin Warren's actually having a pretty good year. The former sixth-round pick of the Angels, 1-3 with a 2.56 in 23 games.
0: Urias, here comes the 0-2 pitch, swing and a miss. Might have been fooled by that sweeper, and a big whiff. And unfortunately, the Blue Jays strand the bases loaded. But they still have a 2-0 lead as we head to the seventh. Toronto on top as you're listening to Blue Jays Baseball, brought to you by your local family-owned Crown Rust Control Center. 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
5: 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Getting set for the first pitch. Treya Savage was on the mound and about to throw. And did nobody realize that Vladimir Guerrero Jr. wasn't on the field at first base?
6: He was running out to first base, and I don't know what's happening, but John Schutter is walking out to Treya Savage. Now he's talking with home plate umpire and the third base umpire, but when Vlad was running out to the field late, after Treya Savage had thrown all of his warm-up pitches, he was pointing at his right cleat, so maybe he was having an issue with his cleats in the dugout.
5: Now Andy Green looking for an explanation from home plate umpire James Hoy as he walks from the third base side to the first base side just off that baseline and in front of the Mets dugout, trying to explain to the New York manager exactly what happened. Do you think at the very least the Mets are hoping for a violation to start the inning and start with a 1-0 count?
6: Definitely. But I don't think you get a violation if you have an equipment malfunction like Vladimir Guerrero Jr. I'm assuming had. He keeps messing with his cleats, and he was pointing at his right cleat when he was running out to the mound or running out to the field.
5: I'll tell you, this delay is taking longer than it did for Guerrero just to get out to the field a little bit late.
6: That's the ironic thing, isn't it?
5: Francisco Lindor to lead things off, and it will start the seventh inning with the count at zeros, and the first pitch comes in from Savage. There you go. There's your 1-0 count. As Savage with a fastball up high outside, ball one.
6: What do they say in basketball? The ball never lies?
5: Ball don't lie, Rasheed Wallace. And I'll tell you what, the ball might not lie on a shot that is ripped to right field, and indeed a solo shot for Francisco Lindor. Cuts the Blue Jay lead in half with one swing of the bat. It's 2-1.
6: Well, Francisco Lindor is definitely going through it this season, coming into the ballgame hitting 219 with just two homers, but he was all over that fastball on the inside part of the plate, barreled it up and ripped it out of here in a hurry, just clearing that tall wall out in right field. Landed in that Mets bullpen.
5: 378 feet on the third homer of the year, and just like that, it's 2-1 Toronto. So Savage went through six innings giving up no runs, with three strikeouts and no walks. He has pitched well tonight, but the Mets get to him here in the seventh on the first batter of the inning, Jared Young, down in the count 0-1. The first pitch, a called strike on a slider, and now Savage comes back with a splitter, misses well outside to even the count at 1-1. The 1-1 pitch, a swinging strike, as Young is now down in the count 1-2. Young this evening, 0-2, did reach on an error in his first at-bat in the second inning, flew it to center field in the fourth. The left-handed, hitting first baseman. Batting 229. Stays alive in the at-bat as he dribbles one foul back toward the backstop, just to the left of the on-deck circle for the Mets. We'll do it again at 1-2.
6: I think you stay right there. You don't mess around with the fastball. This is kind of what happened in his start against the Boston Red Sox. He was cruising, came out for the eighth inning, and gave up back-to-back homers.
5: This one lifted out into center field, charging in. Miles Straw records the out, one away.
6: A little bit of a hanging split finger, but it got the job done. You get Jared Young a little bit out in front. I'll tell you what, that was a beautiful swing from Francisco Lindor. Not a bad fastball inside. He really pulled the hands through, got the barrel to it.

0: Mets are hoping that he can start playing a little bit more like Francisco Lindor.
1: First pitch into A.J. Ewing. Misses for ball one on a splitter from Yesavage that was up high. Action down in the Blue Jay bullpen. Yesavage now sitting on 86 pitches thrown here with one out in the top of the seventh inning of a 2-1 ball game. Blue Jays with the lead. The slider pushed inside by Yesavage. It's 2-0. Ewing this evening 0 for 2. The 2-0 pitch down low. Slider might have skipped the dirt a bit there. It's 3-0. And again, I remind you, Yesavage to this point has yet to register or issue a walk. In danger of doing so right here. The 3-0 pitch in for strike one with a fastball at 94. Yesavage looks in at his target. Comes set, kicks, fires, 3-1 pitch, and it got away from him. The fastball at 94 immediately right out of the arm was heading right for A.J. Ewing, who turns his body and takes that fastball. A free pass for the Mets, and that's going to be felt tonight and tomorrow for the next few days.
2: Well, Pete Walker actually just took about five or six steps towards Trey Yesavage, put the brakes on and came back, and he just did it again.
1: Ewing took that in the upper right shoulder blade, I guess kind of near that scapula, and he gets on base now with one out here in the top of the seventh inning of a 2-1 ball game. Blue Jays leading over the Mets. Toronto had a 1-0 lead, then a 2-0 lead, but New York on a solo home run to lead off this inning by Francisco Lindor has cut the Toronto lead to 2-1.
2: You want to be careful here with Mark Vientos. He's got a lot of power. 10 homers already this season. Have to make good pitches to him.
1: 33 runs batted in, trying to move around. A.J. Ewing standing at first after getting hit seconds ago. And the first pitch is in with a slider to Vientos. A called strike and an 0-1 count. Yesavage turns and fires over to first, and diving back safely into the bag is Ewing. Yesavage getting the baseball back now, looks in at his catcher, a quick glance over his shoulder at first. Yesavage set, 0-1 pitch, swing and a miss. Vientos down in the count, 0-2. On the St. Louis Bar and Grill out of town scoreboard, it's 2-2 White Sox and Orioles. Still sitting on that 2-2 game in the top of the eighth. Yankees down 7-0, top six. Again, that out-of-town scoreboard brought to you by St. Louis Bar and Grill.
2: Great block from Brandon Valenzuela, keeping Ewing at first base. Ewing's got a ton of speed, so you really do have to be careful with him over there. He's the tying run, and you could tell that Brandon Valenzuela was really concerned with that baseball that was trickling away. Picked it up with his bare hand and stared at Ewing at first base.
1: Vientos getting ready for the 1-2 pitch, but again, Yesavage throws over to first, and diving back safely into the bag is Ewing. One out here in the top of the seventh inning. Three hits apiece for both the Mets and the Blue Jays. Toronto with a 2-1 lead. Yesavage fires on the 1-2 pitch, and this one lifted up high, sky high, out into right field. And right in front of the track, looking up into the evening skies, Nathan Lucas secures the out, two away.
2: And now the question is, do you keep Trey Yesavage in this ballgame? Brett Beatty's coming to the plate. He's a left-handed hitter, and it doesn't look like he's going to. John Schneider points out to the bullpen, and it looks like Mason Fluharty is going to be in this ballgame.
1: That is indeed the case, and we'll talk about it when we come back as the Blue Jays lead 2-1 with two out in the seventh inning, and a fantastic start tonight from Trey Yesavage, and he's hearing it from the hometown faithful right now as he makes the walk toward the Blue Jay dugout. Most of the folks in attendance standing for the youngster Trey Yesavage as we go back to baseball control and show Ali.
3: Thanks, Eric. Let's continue checking on that St. Louis Bar and Grill out-of-town scoreboard. 2-2 White Sox and Orioles. That game's in the top of the eighth. Top of the sixth, still 7-0 Tigers over the Yankees.

0: Elsewhere, if we look at other scores, 6-3 for the Red Sox over the Nationals. So Nats getting a couple of runs back. That game's going to the top of the seventh inning. No Rays tonight. They are off. Over at the World Cup, we are well into the knockout stages. Three matches on today. First, we had Brazil-Japan. Japan taking a 1-0 lead early on. But an equalizer coming from Brazil in the 56th minute. And then in stoppage time, Brazil also getting one to go in the 96th minute for a 2-1 win. It was the latest regulation game winner for Brazil in the history of the World Cup. Wild scenes in Boston tonight as well. Germany-Paraguay 1-1 headed to penalties. Paraguay upsetting Germany 4-3 on penalty kicks. Germany's first ever PK shootout loss at the World Cup. They had been 4-for-4 at this tournament since 1982. And later on tonight, in less than 10 minutes, really, the Netherlands will take on Morocco down in Mexico. Kickoff just after 9 Eastern, 6 Pacific. Winner of this match will move on to face Canada. That game will be in Houston in the round of 16 on Saturday afternoon, 1 Eastern, 10 Pacific. Blue Jays baseball, as always, brought to you by Crown Rust Protection. Let's get you back to the action on the Sportsnet Radio Network. Here's Eric Smith and Chris LaRue.
1: Thanks very much, Joe. Mason Fluharty taking over, the lefty. 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And with the lefty Fluharty coming in, Brett Beatty is going to be taken out. Eric Wagaman is going to come in as a pinch hitter for the Mets. Fluharty looking out at first, one on, two out, top of the seventh inning for the Mets. New York trailing 2-1. And Wagaman looks at a first pitch from Fluharty, a sweeper in for strike one.
2: Wouldn't be surprised if A.J. Ewing tries to get to second base at some point. Taking a chance with two outs here. You want to get that tying run into scoring position.
1: Wagaman facing an 0-1 count, batting 192 this season. Fluharty kicks, fires, taking off is Ewing. The throw down to second. A dart, my goodness, from Brandon Valenzuela. Right on the money. And the Blue Jays throw out Ewing. They catch him stealing, and that ends the inning. What a cannon from Valenzuela. Bottom of the seventh, Toronto leading 2-1. 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
1: Back at Rogers Center, getting set to start the bottom of the seventh inning. And the Blue Jays lead 2-1. Bo Bichette has moved over to play second base now as Eric Wagaman came into the ballgame. He will take over at third base. So now, again, Brent Beatty out of the ballgame. Bichette moves from third to second. And Eric Wagaman taking over at third, leading things off for the Blue Jays here in the seventh inning. Yohendrick Pinyongo with Austin Warren still on the mound for the Mets. First pitch, opposite field, and a nice snag from Juan Soto on a very hard hit baseball by Piñongo. One away.
2: Another good swing from Yoenric Piñongo. We've seen a lot of those. Uses the big part of the field, takes tough pitches, and drives them the other way. Unfortunately, hit it right at Juan Soto.
1: On the St. Louis Bar and Grill out-of-town scoreboard, the White Sox now leading the Orioles 3-2, top of the eighth inning. Blue Jays hoping to put a little distance between them and the Orioles in third and fourth. Yankees still down 7-0 to the Tigers. Toronto struggling right now, no doubt. Six-game losing streak, but so have the Yankees. 0-1 pitch to Miles Straw, in for strike two. A sweeper. From our vantage point, I didn't think it was good, but you know, based on what we're seeing, it was a correct call for James Hoy. He's been pretty solid behind the plate tonight. 0-2 pitch for Straw. Just missing. The sweeper delivered from Warren. It's 1-2.
2: You were fooled by the big miss.
1: I was.
2: They were trying to go away with that sweeper. Sweeper ended up on the inner part of the plate.
1: The 1-2 pitch. A couple of hard hops. Out to third. Picked up by Wagaman. And he whips it across the field to get Miles Straw by a half step. Nice stretch there at first by Jared Young. Two away.
2: Miles Straw actually thinks he's safe. He's standing out around first base, waiting to see if John Schneider wants to take a look at this. It looked to me like potentially he could have been safe over there at first base.
1: I thought he was out.
2: And I don't think the Blue Jays are going to take a look at this. But it was very, very close at first.
1: It brings up the top of the order now for the Blue Jays as Miles Straw sits down. Blue Jays still leading 2-1. And George Springer with his fourth at-bat of the ballgame. He has struck out looking in each of his last two at-bats, but had a triple with a New York error that gave him the Little League home run to lead things off in the bottom of the first. That gave Toronto an early 1-0 lead. They went up 2-0 and now lead 2-1 here in the seventh. Bottom of the seventh, two out, and a 1-0 count to Springer as Warren misses with a cutter. Austin Warren pitching for the Mets. And Springer watches a sinker at 94 come in for strike one. George batting 222. The 1-1 pitch. In for strike two with a sinker. It's 1-2.
2: That's a dart. Right on the outside corner. Might have been a hair off, but George Springer doesn't really challenge all that much.
1: Getting set for the 1-2 pitch. The windup, the delivery. Outside, well outside on the sweeper. It's 2-2.
2: The Blue Jays also only have one challenge, and he challenged earlier on in the ball game. It was pretty
1: not
2: incorrect.
1: A great one. Not a great one. The 2-2 pitch. Strike three for a third straight at bat. Springer goes down looking. I'm sure he's got to be frustrated by that one, but the Blue Jays still lead 2-1 as we head to the eighth inning. On Blue Jays Baseball, brought to you by your local family-owned Crown Rust Control Center, streaming at sportsnet.ca and the Sportsnet Radio Network.
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3: Top of the eighth inning. And the Blue Jays leading 2-1. And we've got a whole bunch of changes to tell you about right now. First of all, Tyler Rogers into the ballgame for the Blue Jays. 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All right, if you're keeping score at home, I know you love this stuff, so get out your pen and pencil and get out the eraser if necessary. Dalton Varsho taking over in center field. Miles Straub moving from center to left. Yohendrick Peñango out of the ballgame. Andres Jimenez takes over at short. Ernie Clement moves from short to second. And Luis Urias out of the ballgame. You got all that? Clement at second, Jimenez at short, Straw now at left field, and Varsho in center. Rogers making his 41st appearance. And this one out into left field on the first pitch. And a long fly ball out is snagged by Miles Straw. One away.
2: Can you repeat those changes again?
3: No.
2: I missed one.
3: I cannot. Actually, I left one. I apologize. In fact, I'll tell you who I left, and it was the man at the plate who came in for Eric Wagaman, and that was Ronnie Mauricio, who just flew out. So one out here brings up the bottom of the order, Francisco Alvarez. Alvarez tonight 0 for 2. Rogers dips and offers the first pitch in. The sinker fouled off down the right field line. Alvarez down on the count, 0-1. Rogers set, looks in at the glove, whips, fires, and this one fouled off again. Similar spot on the sinker, 0-2.
2: Couple of big swings from Alvarez. He's got a little bit of juice, 8 homers. 18 RBIs this year.
3: Rogers with a fresh baseball, dips, fires, 0-2 pitch way up high outside. It's 1-2. Top of the eighth inning with the Blue Jays leading 2-1. The 1-2 pitch, again, similar spot up high outside. It's 2-2. And on that St. Louis Bar and Grill out-of-town scoreboard, the White Sox have increased the lead over the Orioles. It's now 4-2 in the top of the eighth. The Yankees still trailing 7-0 to the Tigers, top seven. The 2-2 pitch. This one ripped into center field on a pretty solid ride. Looking up and watching it ricochet off the base of the wall is Dalton Varsho. And coming into second, sliding head first safely, is Francisco Alvarez with a one-out double here in the eighth.
2: It's a good swing from Alvarez. I just mentioned that he has a little bit of juice. Might have missed the barrel by a little bit. That ball hitting off the base of the wall out in center field. Dalton Varsho doing a good job getting that ball in quickly, but ultimately Alvarez ends up at second base with one out here in this inning. It's the tying run standing out there. Got to make your pitches here if you're Tyler Rogers.
3: Carson Benj comes to the plate now, as we flip it back to the top of the order. Benj with a couple of strikeouts in the ballgame, a 1-for-3 evening, and the first pitch from Rogers, a sinker dropped in for strike one. Fans trying to rally on the Blue Jays right here, a very faint Let's Go Blue Jays chant starting, and opposite side, a hard ground ball picked up by Kazuma Okamoto. Handles it easily, whips it over to Vladdy at first to record the out. Sit down, Benj. Two away.
2: Calm, cool, and collected over there. Fields the ground ball, looks the runner back, makes sure that he's going back to second base, and throws a dart across the field right to the chest of Vlad.
3: So a big moment potentially right here for Rogers, but instead, John Schneider

0: probably smartly, flashes up the four fingers and says, take a free walk. And the free pass sends Soto down to first. Sets a force at every base but home. First and second for the Mets with two away. But here comes the former Blue Jay, Bo Bichette.
1: Generally speaking, you don't want to put the go-ahead run on base, but Juan Soto, Aaron Judge, Shohei Ohtani, Yordan Alvarez, those are guys that you want to walk to get to the next guy, even if they're Bo Bichette.
0: Interesting here as well, and again, not that this isn't the correct call. Bichette tonight 0 for 3, his team down 2-1, again, two out with two on, but just before the ballgame, John Schneider was talking about looking back to the World Series when the Dodgers opted to put on Vladdy to pitch to Bichette. And on the first pitch, swinging, Bichette dribbles it in front of the mound. Rogers comes off the hill to pick it up, throw Bichette out at first, and executed to perfection. The Blue Jays get out of the inning. Down to the bottom of the eighth we go. Toronto still leading 2-1 on Blue Jays baseball, brought to you by your local family-owned Crown Rust Control Center. 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
0: Back at Rogers Center, getting set to start the bottom of the eighth inning. 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And the first pitch to Nathan Lucas is a sweeper that misses down low outside for ball one. Austin Warren still pitching for the Mets. And the next pitch on the 1-0, again outside the sweeper. Lucas getting ahead. 2-0. Lucas went after the sinker, fouls it off as the count now sits at 2-1.
1: You want to try to add on in this inning, make it just a little bit more comfortable, a little bit easier for Louis Varland.
0: 2-1 pitch inside. Lucas kind of twists his body to stay out of the way. Nearly hit him in the backside. It's 3-1. By the way, Bo Bichette has moved now back from second to third, as Ronald Mauricio takes over at second and Luis Torrens takes over the catching position. The pitch outside and a free pass, the walk for Lucas to start this eighth inning.
1: It's a big spot for Vlad. He's come up in big spots over the last four or five games and hasn't really come through. So you know that Vlad wants to score that guy from first base, but you want to slow the game down, not try to do too much. It's very easy to try to hit a home run in this spot. You want to slow the game down, get that guy over to second base, just move the line.
0: Vladdy looks at the first pitch inside, ball one.

0: The 1-0 pitch. Vlad thought about it. Didn't pull the trigger. As the sweeper's in there for strike one, it's 1-1. The 1-1 pitch is well down low inside as Warren misses his target there. Austin Ward trailing in the count now 2-1 to Vladimir Guerrero Jr. Vladdy tonight 0 for 3. His average has now dipped down to 265. Seeing if he can get his first hit of the night right here. With Toronto leading 2-1, bottom of the eighth. And now turning and firing over to first. Warren has Nathan Lucas diving back in safely to the bag. The fans don't like it. They never do. Joey Gerber warming up in the Mets bullpen right now. We'll see if he ultimately takes over in this frame from Warren. Lucas with a couple of strides trying to get that lead at first. The 2-1 pitch to Guerrero is a called strike on a sinker. Vladdy looks like he doesn't love the call. Didn't challenge. It's 2-2. It's the first of three between the Mets and Blue Jays as Toronto tries to close out this homestand on a high after dropping six straight in their joint. 2-2 pitch, opposite side, and under the glove of Jared Young at first. A seeing eye single, a base hit for Vladdy, has two on with none away here in the eighth.
1: That's a great swing with two strikes. He knows that it's his job, especially with two strikes, to move that guy into scoring position. There's a big hole on the right side of the infield. Ronnie Mauricio, the second baseman, was shaded up the middle. Jared Young was holding Nathan Lucas on. It looks like Warren's going to be out of this ball game, but a really nice approach, trying to go the other way, trying to fight off that tough pitch. Fortunately for him, it gets through that big hole. First and second, nobody out here in this eighth inning.
0: And indeed, Warren is going to come out of the ball game. The Blue Jays with a 2-1 lead, 2-on, none out in the bottom of the eighth inning as we go back to baseball control and our host, Sho Ali.
2: Thanks, Eric. Let's keep checking on that St. Louis Bar and Grill out-of-town scoreboard. Still 7-0 Tigers over the Yankees. That game is going to the bottom of the seventh inning. Top nine for the White Sox and Orioles. It was 2-2 for much of this game after we had checked last time. It's now 4-2 White Sox over the Orioles. So one on and nobody out after the White Sox took that 4-2 lead. Again, top nine. We'll see if the Orioles can make a comeback in that one. And it is still 6-3 in favor of the Red Sox down at Fenway. That game's in the top of the eighth inning, one out and nobody on. Other scores do include the Reds now up 3-0 over the Brewers. That game's going to the top of the sixth, top of the fifth in Houston at Daikin Park. The Astros trailing the Twins 2-0. The Padres, one of the teams the Jays will play on their road trip starting next week, 2-0 for the Padres over the Cubs. That game's in the bottom of the fourth inning, 2-on, runners on first and second, and 2-out. And bottom of the second, Sandy Alcantara pitching in Colorado for the Marlins, but the Miami Marlins currently trailing the Colorado Rockies 3-2. That game's headed to the top of the third inning. Blue Jays baseball, as always, is brought to you by Crown Rust Protection. Let's get you back to the action down at the Rogers Center with the call on the Sportsnet Radio Network. Here's Eric Smith and Chris LaRue.
0: All right, thanks very much, Sho. 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We've heard from Sho all night. Coming up after the ballgame, Blair and Barker with Jays Talk post-game coverage. Andrew Holland and Tom Young are technical engineers. Eric Smith, Chris LaRue with you. With the Blue Jays leading 2-1, bottom of the eighth, 2-on, none out. And Toronto will try to now get to Joey Gerber as Kazuma Okamoto comes to the plate.
1: It's a big spot for Joey Gerber. Joey Gerber pitching in just his fourth game of the season, a 1.80 ERA, just five innings, six strikeouts.
0: Okamoto getting set for the first pitch. Gerber looks at it second, kicks, fires, and a big swing and a miss from Okamoto on the cutter. Strike one.

0: Gerber again looks at it second, turns and kicks, and the 0-1 pitch is a cutter that Okamoto looked at for strike two. 0-2.
1: That's a backup cutter. Tough to pull the trigger on that pitch.
0: Guerrero at first. Nathan Lucas at second. None out. And Okamoto, a good take right there. The cutter up high. It's 1-2. The 1-2 pitch. And Okamoto just looked at strike three. Chris is tapping his head beside me to my left. Okamoto opted to not challenge. Was going to be close. We're looking at the replay right here. It would have been...
2: It's just too close to take.
0: Yep.
2: Especially in a big spot like that, you have to...
0: I feel like it might have been a strike, but...
2: The add-on run standing at second base, that's a really, really important run.
0: So it brings up now Ernie Clements. Ernie tonight, 1-for-2. 2-on-1 out. And Clement, the first pitch. He looks at a cutter on the outside edge for strike one. The 0-1 pitch, and Clement pops it up sky high, shallow right field. Runners won't go anywhere. Charging in is Carson Benz, the right fielder, makes the grab. Sits down Clement, and now two away. So after getting the first two on with a walk and a base hit, the Blue Jays with first and second and none away, a strikeout and a pop out could potentially have this inning go by the wayside with Toronto not putting any more on the board. Brandon Valenzuela going to try and change that right here. Batting from the left side against the righty, Gerber. Valenzuela 0 for 2 tonight. Walked in his last at bat. He looks at the first pitch, a cutter in for strike one. And now Valenzuela pops up the 0-1 pitch, up and over the backstop, down in the count 0-2. If this eighth inning ends right here, I can tell you, looking ahead to the top of the ninth, it's the 4-5-6 hitters for the Mets. Francisco Lindor, Jared Young, A.J. Ewing. Lindor with the solo home run cut the Blue Jay lead from 2-0 to 2-1, and he again is the leadoff man in the ninth inning. Valenzuela hoping to keep the eighth going right here. 2 on, 2 out. It's an 0-2 count. And he just struck out. That ends the inning. Ninth inning coming up next. Toronto with a one-run lead. And Louis Varland's going to come in and try and close this game out and end the losing streak for the Blue Jays. We'll see if they can do it. Join us for the ninth on Blue Jays Baseball, brought to you by your local family-owned Crime Risk Control Center, streaming at sportsnet.ca and the Sportsnet Radio Network.
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0: top of the ninth inning with the Blue Jays leading 2-1, hoping to end a six-game losing streak. The pitching change is brought to you by Home Hardware, the official home improvement retailer for the Toronto Blue Jays, locally owned, genuinely Canadian, as Louis Varland comes in. Tough day yesterday for Louis in a 2-2 ball game. A wild pitch in the ninth inning gave the Texas Rangers the go-ahead and ultimately winning run, and trying to recover and bounce back from that right here this evening. The first pitch to Francisco Lindor just misses with a changeup on that outside edge. Ball one, 1-0.
1: Lindor hit a home run in the seventh inning on a fastball in the inner part of the plate.
0: The windup, and Varland fires in a strike to Lindor. A knuckle curve at 88, 1-1.
1: Looks like they're staying away from him. Staying soft, too. First pitch was a changeup. Second pitch was that knuckle curve.
0: Lindor, 1-for-3 tonight. That one hit, the homer that Chris just told you about. And on the 1-1 pitch, again outside, the changeup missing 2-1. In the Timbermart broadcast booth, building is a team sport, and Timbermart, Canada's building center, is proud to play local with expert advice, quality materials, and community-focused service. 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The 2-1 pitch again outside with a fastball at 99. It's up high as well. Varland down in the count, 3-1.
1: You don't want to walk the leadoff guy, especially only up by one run.
0: Outside edge in there for strike two. It's 3-2.
1: Francisco Lindor does have a home run in this ball game, but he's been struggling mightily for the majority of this season.
0: Big pitch, 3-2. Fouled off. Lindor stays alive. Third base side, deep into the stands. Up and over the Blue Jay dugout. We'll do it again at 3-2.
1: And because of that, you want to go right at him.
0: Batting just 222 on the season. The pitch. And this one ripped into left field, opposite field. But an easy snag out there from Miles Straw. A hard ball hit, but a quick out. And one away here in the ninth.
1: I take my chances with Louis Varland's stuff versus anybody in this lineup for the New York Mets. Maybe outside of Juan Soto. Just want to fill up that strike zone. Trust the fastball. Trust the off-speed pitches.
0: It brings up Jared Young. 0-for-3 tonight. Young batting from the left side against the righty Varland in the first pitch. Is a knuckle curve in for strike one. Young batting 226. 0-1 pitch. And it's ripped up the middle. Over at second base, coming over to make the play. Turning, firing to first, but unable to make the play is Ernie Clement, as Jared Young gets down the line quickly and just beats out the throw. Pretty solid play overall by Ernie Clement at second base, but just not able to deal with the speed of Young, as that thing was deep up the middle, and a tough play for Ernie. Chris, it might have been an awkward exchange out of the glove as well, and a little extra kind of second or half second from Clement probably allowed Young to get to first.
1: Yeah, it wasn't an easy transfer from glove to bare hand, and because of that, Young safe at first base. That's an important run standing at first.
0: The first pitch to A.J. Ewing is ball one on a fastball at 98 from Louis Varland that came up high. The tying run at first, the go-ahead run at the plate.
1: Young doesn't have much speed, so you don't have to pay a ton of attention to him over there, and you want to make your pitches to A.J. Ewing.
0: Ewing batting 275, four home runs on the season, 19 runs batted in, and he just looked at ball two, a changeup that came well low inside from Varland. It's 2-0.
1: Looks like he's rushing to the plate just a little bit. Again, you have to know who's standing at first base. Jared Young doesn't have a lot of speed, so you want to slow the game down, slow that bottom half, let the arm catch up.
0: Ewing 0-for-2 tonight. Looking to change that right here. Varland with the pitch on the 2-0, and he pushed it inside again on a fastball and a 3-0 count. Toronto leading 2-1 in the top of the ninth inning with one out, one on. But Louis Varland running potentially into a little bit of an issue right here. Let's see if he can battle back down 3-0 in the count to A.J. Ewing. Here's the pitch. That's in for strike one. Fastball at 98. 3-1.

0: 3-2 pitch. Down low, Varland, the knuckle curve. Misses well low, and Ewing didn't go after it. The Mets have first and second with just one away here in the top of the ninth inning.
1: Well, not only is the tying run standing at second base, the go-ahead run is now at first base. Pete Walker is going to come out and have a quick chat with Brandon Valenzuela and Louis Varland. Probably just instilling some confidence in him, letting him know his stuff plays. He trusts his stuff over whoever's standing in that batter's box. Mark Vientos is coming to the plate. Again, we talked about this last time. Mark Vientos isn't having a fantastic season in terms of average, but he does have a decent amount of power. So if you leave one hanging out over the middle of the plate and he barrels it up, he's liable to get one out of here.
0: This copyrighted broadcast is presented by authority of Rogers Blue Jays Baseball Partnership and may not be reproduced or retransmitted in any form, and the accounts and descriptions of this game may not be disseminated without the express written consent of Rogers Blue Jays Baseball Partnership or the Sportsnet Radio Network. One out, two on, top nine, Blue Jays leading 2-1. The right-handed hitting DH for the Mets at the plate, Mark Vientos. Jared Young at second, A.J. Ewing at first. The pitch from Varland. Missing inside the changeup, ball one. Varland kicks, fires on the 1-0 pitch. Outside edge. A called strike. But again, a challenge from Vientos, and the Mets would have none left if they're wrong. And they are wrong. It is a strike. ABS challenge brought to you by xgopper.com.
1: You might as well use them, right? If you go into extra innings, you get an extra one anyway, so might as well use them here in the top of the ninth.
0: Count sitting now at 1-1. Varland looks in at the glove. Kicks and fires on the 1-1 pitch, and Vientos fouls it off. First base side, deep into the stands. Into the second deck, I believe. Either way, Vientos down in the count 1-2.
1: I'm sure that's what manager Andy Green let everybody know before this inning. Hey, we have two challenges left. Why don't we use both of them?
0: Varland with the 1-2 pitch and a great block there by Valenzuela on the knuckle curve. It was down in the dirt. Vientos didn't go after it, didn't chase, as he pulls even now at 2-2.
1: Yeah, it's very important that you keep those runners at first and second as opposed to second and third.
0: Varland offers on the 2-2 pitch. Swing and a miss. Vientos sits down. A massive strikeout for Varland. Two away.
1: Well, Mark Vientos has a good amount of pop, but he also has a good amount of swing and miss. A beautiful knuckle curve. Ended up at the bottom of the strike zone. A huge second out here in the top of the ninth inning.
0: So it brings up Ronnie Mauricio to the plate, batting 186. And he has had one at bat in this ballgame, flew it to left field in the last inning in the eighth. Two-one Toronto leading here in the top of the ninth inning. Two on, two out for the Mets, and the first pitch from Varland is a changeup in for strike one. 0-1. Most of the crowd, or at least a good chunk of them, especially in the lower deck, lower level, standing right now trying to cheer on and rally on Varland and the Blue Jays. Strike two on a knuckle curve, a swinging strike, 0-2. I haven't seen the official count, but I'm looking up and I'm taking a guess of over 40,000. It is jammed here on a Monday night as the Blue Jays open up a three-game series against the Mets, riding a six-game losing streak and hoping to end it right here. Two on, two out, two strikes. It's an 0-2 count. The pitch, swing and a miss! Varland with back-to-back strikeouts to end the game, and the Blue Jays finally get back on the winning track with a 2-1 win over the Mets.
1: It's a big win for the Toronto Blue Jays. Obviously, they needed the confidence boost after losing six straight. Matreya Savage was really, really good tonight. He trusted the fastball, and he located it down in that strike zone. That's something that he needs to do to have success. He was 16 for 25.

0: first pitch strikes. That's 64%. When you can get ahead and then mix in the split finger and the slider, that's when he has the success that we've seen over the course of his short career. But he was really, really good tonight.
1: The Blue Jays with a 2-1 victory as Toronto will at least hold serve in third place in the AL East and now try to look for a second straight victory as they get set for their second straight game against the Mets at the same time, just after 7 o'clock Eastern on Tuesday night. Again, Toronto with the 2-1 victory. We'll come back with the final stats, final comments and thoughts before we hand it off to post-game coverage on Jays Talk as you're listening to Blue Jays Baseball, brought to you by your local family-owned Crown Rust Control Center, streaming at sportsnet.ca and the Sportsnet Radio Network.
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1: Back at Rogers Center, the Blue Jays get back on the winning track, snapping a six-game skid with a 2-1 victory over the Mets. New York with one run on five hits, two errors. Toronto with two runs on four hits and one error. Again, a 2-1 victory for the Blue Jays. In front of 41,634, a game that took 2 hours and 24 minutes, a relatively quick ball game overall. And for the Blue Jays, it started quickly as well in the bottom of the first inning as Toronto got on the board, started the scoring, and this is how it played out. 2-2, and Springer got underneath it, sends it into left field, and it's going to drop in front of Soto, who then misplays it. It gets under Soto's glove all the way to the wall. Springer on his horse around second to third, then bobbled in the outfield, and George Springer is going to come all the way around and score. Call it a little league home run as the Mets boot around the ball in left field, and George Springer leads off this game with Toronto finally getting on the board first.
0: John Schneider said over the last couple of days that the Blue Jays need to start coming through early on in ball games in big spots. Now, that wasn't a big spot. It was just the leadoff hitter of the ball game. But that's got to feel good for the Jays. It gave them a spark. Has to feel great for George Springer, who's been spinning his wheels a little bit this season. But what a moment. Juan Soto misplayed that baseball. We said during that play, what a gift. That was a gift early on that the Blue Jays badly needed. Six losses in a row. They needed this win. They needed a moment like that to kind of instill some confidence in them. Oh, yeah, we can get a run early. We can get ahead. We don't have to fall behind 3-0 or 3-0, 4-0, 5-0 and fight to get back in the ballgame like it's felt like they've had to do over the last six games. But what a moment. It was a fun ballgame. Really well-pitched ballgame. Trey Savage was good. Sean Manaea was good. And ultimately, the Blue Jays came out on top.

Yosavage gets the victory. Minaya takes the loss. We'll have game two of this series tomorrow night at 7 o'clock Eastern Time. Join us right here on the Sportsnet Radio Network. Thanks to our host, Sho Ali, our technical directors, Andrew Holland, and down here with us at Rogers Center, Tom Young. For Chris LaRue, I'm Eric Smith. 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

0: Well, Kevin Barker, the Jays win 2-1 tonight and take the scissors through that six-game losing streak. I mean, look, I think with Bo Bichette returning and, you know, the pregame hoopla surrounding him, I think given the way things have gone for the Blue Jays this year, it was probably only natural to expect Bo to go 3-for-4 with two home runs. We didn't see that tonight. And what we did see, though, we saw Treya Savage command the strike zone and not walk anybody. We saw the Jays take advantage of a gift in the first inning. George Springer, frankly, probably should have, well, with decent defense, that probably would have been a leadoff single, a double at the most, instead of a little league home run. But, you know, at the end of the day, the Jays beat a team that, I mean, Kev, the Mets are so bad, they could be in the American League.
1: You're funny. Well, you mentioned Trey. Let's start there. It's been a while. It's been a minute since we've seen or get to talk about a quality start. And for me, that's probably the best fastball I've seen him have all year. Mm-hmm. Zone percentage, the strike percentage, the way he threw the fastball for strike one, it was 8-for-14. That's a big deal, right? You want to get swings. You want to get action with your split finger and your slider. For me, you got to command the fastball. We saw more up and ins with the fastball because of the lefties in the lineup for the Mets. That's what you have to do, right? You got to sort of stand them up to get them out of way or down with the split finger. He did that. It's that fine line. We talk about that all the time with guys who have split fingers. You got to establish the strike zone up. Tonight was the first time in a while that we've seen him up and crowd left-handed hitters, which is a big deal. What do you not let big dudes do? Get their arms extended. How you do that? You crowd them. Well, you do it with a little bit of velocity, too. The fastball velocity was up. You know, he was a little balanced with his attack first time through with the fastball and the split finger. Second time through, he was basically, here it is, see if you can hit it with the heater, which is a good thing. And then third time through, he sort of threw the kitchen sink at it. This is kind of how you do it, Jeff. I mean, when you're facing a team who's a little all over the map when it comes to just the quality at bat and how good they can be as a lineup, you attack them. You don't stop attacking them, and that's exactly what Trey did. That's exactly what the doctor ordered. You get through the first inning, which none of your buddies could do. You let your lineup score first, which is what they did. And then when they score first, you attack more, and then you attack some more, and you just keep getting after them until you give them a quality start, turn it over to a decent bullpen, and that's how you win a baseball game.
0: 416-870-0590, star 590, 1-888-666-0590. The text line is always open, 590-590. Name and location, please. I mean, it would not be a Blue Jays game without squandered opportunities by the Blue Jays. Chances to add on runs, particularly in the eighth inning. The first two reach. Vladdy singled to the opposite field. And runners in first and second. Okamoto called out and strikes. Clement pops up, and then Brandon Valenzuela goes down swinging. The Jays had a couple of opportunities. Bases loaded in the sixth inning. I was a little surprised they didn't pinch hit for Luis Urias, considering Luis Jimenez came in to play defense an inning later with the righty on the mound. But, sacrifice fly and a little league home run. I mean, that's like an offensive deluge for the Blue Jays.
1: Yeah, I mean, yeah, you also forgot to mention the Valenzuela throwing Ewing out in the seventh inning to end the seventh. That's a big deal, too, right? The sort of his pop-up times, how strong of an arm he's got, how accurate it is throwing to the second base side of second base, which is a big deal, right? Makes it easier for the tagger to tag the runner. Sort of the momentum just carries your tag into the runner, which is a tremendous throw. That's what the kid's basically been doing since he's been a big leaguer. I like to bring up the straw sack fly, too. That doing that with two strikes is not the easiest thing to do. Sometimes he makes it look

0: easy just because of the effortless approach and kind of just thinking big part of the field, thinking pull side no matter what the count is. But that's a pretty big deal. I mean, that's kind of the game winner, right? Is, you know, you don't sort of, when you take a bad swing and you kind of be rewarded for it for not, you know, a defense not catching the little pop foul, and then you kind of battle and fight and claw and kind of stay in the big part of the field with two strikes. It's a team win. I mean, you know, you can talk about what they didn't do. I like to be half full guy. You know, I've been trying to be that all day, and you just won't let me.
1: That's but not this, true. No. I let you do it for a while. I just try to be realistic about this. This is a bad team. I mean, we saw the full Mets circus on display. The error in center field on the misplay by Soto. What else do we see? Lindor's error, and then Lindor calling out his manager when he came out, your friend Andy Green, when he came out to make the pitching change. And then something no one, I guess I'm the only one who noticed, but what inning was it when Ronnie Mauricio came in to pinch hit in the on-deck circle? Alvarez wasn't paying attention, and Mauricio hit him in the hand with his bat, like just swinging. It was just the training staff came out. I mean, it was the full Mets on display, man. It was just like a circus.
0: Yeah, I mean, the on-deck thing, that's, you know, it's that is a little odd. I've done that before by accident. You're taking your turn. Your look, you know, it looks like a windmill when you're trying to get loose. And, yeah, it's, you know, that's the on-deck. That's the guy standing behind you's fault. You know, you can't see who you're turning and, you know, what you're doing with your barrel. It happens. I mean, I'm trying to think positive here. What do you got? 77 games left. You still got a decent amount of time here to kind of turn this thing around. Oof. If you can get a couple of guys top of your lineup starting to do a few things, maybe you could turn this around. I do like what Trey did. If you're his buddy sitting over there watching, you can think, man, we could probably get through this with a fastball. How do I get swing and miss or action with my secondary stuff? I command the heater. You command the heater, you got a decent chance of going a little deeper into games. You got a decent chance of not walking anybody. You keep your defense on their toes. When they do hit balls that they should be always catching, they do, because you're pounding the zone. You're not walking guys. You're not having everybody out there standing flat-footed. So take note if you're the other guys and start pounding the zone. How's that?
1: Glass half full. Guy and Maple, you're on Blue Jays Talk.
0: Guy.
2: Yeah, guys, listen, we won the game great, but, I mean, did we really win? What did we win? We beat the Blue Jays of the National League. Great. Soto made that error. He gifted us a run. Miles Straw, he pops up. The catcher doesn't make the pop-up play. He gets another chance, brings him a run. So we got two gifts. Again, it's 1-3 runs a game, 2-6 hits a game, 2024 all over again. And I'm just wondering why, like, I would like to see your top two hitters, you know, the guys who get the base hits on this team, Lukes and Clement, they should be 1-2 at the top of that lineup, you know, and then you bring in your RBI guys like Okamoto, Springer, and Vlad. I'm not saying to drop Vlad to the 7-0, like, I know you guys didn't like that, but even to the 5-0, I think you extend your hitting lineup a little bit more. You put Kirk in 6, him in at 7. I'm not putting Varsho anywhere but 9th. I mean, this guy shows up once every 2 weeks. As a big game and whatnot, but I don't see how, you know, we're not going to make the playoffs because we're basically in a playoff spot right now. We can't play any worse. And I'm just wondering, do you wait till the trade deadline to make a move, or do you start making some moves now to try to gain some ground? I'll hang up and listen.
1: Yeah, I mean, you know, in a perfect world, you make some moves, but there aren't a lot of moves being made around baseball. And, you know, the Jays are looking for a middle of the order bat. Good luck finding one of those right now, because just about everybody except for the Mets is in the playoffs for the most part. So, you know, the thing people have to remember, you know, the Jays have had success in the player market by using their financial clout in free agency. It's different in season. You can use your financial clout to pick up a bad contract or to pick up money in somebody else's contract, maybe pay off, you know, the remainder of one of your own contracts to make a trade. But it's just not that easy at this time of the season to get, you know, to get a bat that's going to make the difference. And that's what you want with this team. And you don't, you know, you don't want another Luis Arias. You

0: you know, you don't want another, as much as I like Nathan Lucas, you don't want another Nathan Lucas. You want somebody who can hit cleanup. Now, you're probably, there's a good chance you're not going to get Addison Barger back all year based on what we heard today. You know, maybe Anthony Santander comes back, but, you know, how much confidence can you have in that based on what's happened in the past? You need middle of the order hitter. And, you know, that's why I threw out the idea today in Blair and Barker. If it's me, I'm looking ahead to next year as well as this year. If I can get it, I'm not interested in bringing in a guy who's going to be a free agent at the end of the year. I'll put a package together and try to get somebody who's got 2 or 3 years left. I'll put a package together and try to get another Varland, only the, you know, the position player variety of Varland. The problem is those don't get given up usually in season. So I think this lineup is what you have. Now that Barger isn't coming back, there's nobody internally that's going to make this any better, Kevin. Keyes is up here. There's nobody coming up who's going to suddenly give this lineup a jolt or make it better. What you see is what you get.
1: Yeah, the reality is, because of what the American League's not doing, if your rotation could ever get hot and start doing what Trey did tonight, that's how you win a bunch of baseball games. You kind of lean on your rotation. I mean, they do have enough pieces there to try and figure it out, to piece it together, to give the lineup at least a decent chance to have somewhat of an inning to win baseball games consistently. The reality is, and I know you don't like to hear me sort of say what the American League is, Jeff, they go on, say, a 7-3 run. They basically solidified the second wild card spot. You just get in it. You could stay in it because of how bad the American League is. I know you don't like to hear that, but that's reality. So maybe this is a stepping stone towards kind of figuring out the blueprint of how maybe to get yourself at least, or give yourself, you know, at least a chance to maybe go out there and go a little bit deeper into a game and turn it over to the people you want to turn it over to.
0: The counter argument to that is the Jays were getting good performances from their starting rotation a month ago.
1: Not
0: and it wasn't
1: really
0: helping.
1: I mean,
0: anyway,
1: like 20,
0: it wasn't helping.
1: They're like,
0: they were they,
1: like
0: they,
1: okay.
0: They were
1: like,
0: where they were.
1: Since you brought it up, they're like 25th in baseball in quality starts. So actually, not really. I mean, what they did give you was, say, 4+ with no runs given up. And then all of a sudden, that kind of fell off the map because they weren't hitting consistently. Some guys are getting up there in age, and some of the starts were falling off cliffs, and now you're getting 2 2/3 with 3 or 4 runs given up. You're throwing 85 pitches. So I agree a little, but if you look at sort of kind of what they're not doing and going a little deeper, not giving up any runs, they're not really doing any of that. They haven't really been doing that all year. So, yeah, I mean, again, you just can't throw in the towel on this sucker. And by the way, and I'll say it again, the American League's not allowing you to throw in the towel. They're just not.
0: Nobody's saying throw in the towel by any stretch of the imagination. This league is so bad, you could probably start a rebuild right now and still make the playoffs if you do it the right way. I mean, it is.
1: I can't argue with that, but yeah.
0: You know, you've got to start. You can't run this out in 2027. You just can't. So you're going to be looking to add a couple of starting pitchers, and you're going to have to be looking to add a couple of bats. So if you can do it now, do it now. And if you have to put a package together, if you're going to, you know, pay to get rid of Dalton Varsho or something like that, I mean, you know, go ahead and do it. Dalton Varsho and a prospect. Toss some money, and away we go. Get somebody that can help you. But I'm not saying completely rebuild it. I don't think that'll ever happen. But I do think you can start addressing both this year and next year because the league's giving you that opportunity. Mark from Belleville on the text line. Loved seeing the emotion from Bo during the pregame interviews. I really think there could be a reunion in the future. Maybe the very distant future, but maybe not. Miss you, Bo. Yeah, I'm not certain that's going to happen. Q from Winnipeg. I'm glad the team was able to hang on and win tonight. Hopefully Kevin Gossman will keep us on track with a bounce-back performance tomorrow.
1: Boom,
0: what bothered me tonight was bottom of the eighth, 2 on, 0 outs. I don't understand why Schneider didn't call for a bunt. Okamoto's a high strikeout candidate.
1: Oh,
0: need to extend the lead by at least going into the ninth. The only player who should not bunt in that situation is Barry Bonds. Yeah, not a chance. The only guy I've got in my team who's going to drive in a run is Okamoto.
1: I'm with you.
0: I'm not asking him to drop.
1: You're playing for the 3-run homer.
0: Yeah, exactly.
1: You have the lead.
0: Now, we can talk a little bit maybe about not pinch hitting for Urias.
1: That made no sense.
0: You know? Because I said to you, you know, Jimenez, Keyes is up here. Give him a shot.
1: Yeah,
0: I'd rather see him have a shot at it.
1: Well, I did hear Showman mention that Urias is

0: was having sort of that reverse split thing in AAA. And, you know, I
1: reverse splits in AAA too, but you don't want me hitting against, you know, you don't want me. I mean, you got three left-handed bats on the bench. If you're not going to use them, then when are you going to use them?
0: I don't kill the messenger, bud.
1: I'm not.
0: Okay.
1: I'm not, but I'm just saying really, do I care about Luis Urias? I'd rather see what Sean Keyes can do there. I've got Jimenez. I've even got Dalton Varsho, although he'd probably be third in the order of guys I want pitch hitting there. But again, I get to the point. Jimenez is coming in defensively anyhow. There's no reason not to let him have a go there.
0: Can't argue. Nope.
1: There isn't. Ryan in Toronto, you're on Blue Jays Talk.
2: Gentlemen, how are you doing tonight?
1: Okay. Glad the Mets are in town.
2: Outside of Blue Jays baseball, because that's been rather depressing this year, like, you guys are good?
1: Oh, yeah, okay. We're always good.
0: Absolutely.
2: Let's go. So basically what I want to talk about today is kind of what everyone has been talking about recently. Why do we need to keep running Vladimir Guerrero Jr. out in the top four in this lineup? And I know you're going to ask me, you're going to say, Ryan, who would you put in? What would you do? Because I've been listening. Well, you know, what I would do is I'd bat George first, I'd bat Lucas second, I'd bat Okamoto third, and I'd bat Kirky fourth, and then Vladdy can either slot in at the fifth or sixth position, because I'm so tired of him coming up and every single time we have a clutch opportunity, and he just craps the bet. It's hard to watch. It must be hard for his teammates. Clearly, Kirk was bothered by it. I don't even put the jacket on.
1: Yeah, we talked about that. Don't pay attention.
2: That's a different day.
1: Yeah, but that's also quite frankly BS. So I mean, been explained by everybody. You know, I guess people who don't pay attention or don't do any reporting probably look at it a little differently. But you know, that's been explained. So you know, the home run jacket thing was just silly. Somebody in another city trying to, you know, read body language. So, but anyhow, yeah. No, your point is, I guess. I mean, I don't know. George Springer leading off, called out in strikes three times tonight. I mean, he got a single. Let's face it, he got a single that was turned into a little league homer by the Mets defense. Georgie's not stinging the ball, and as far as Kirky goes, I mean, you're seeing a different guy than I've seen since he come off the IL, at least offensively. I don't have any more faith in him than I do in Vladdy right now. That's just me.
0: Yeah, I mean, I think it's about as broad as it is long. I think that's kind of where John's at with this.
1: I like that. I don't know what it means, though.
0: Well,
1: but it sounds good.
0: Well, it's not the first time I've said
1: country,
0: things,
1: right? So. Got a little country there. Right. It is. I like it. I'm going to remember that. It's as broad as it is long.
3: There it is.
1: That's a square, isn't it?
3: I think so. That's what I heard anyway.
1: 416-870-0590, *591, 888-666-0590, 590 is the text line. Louis Varland picked up his 17th save of the season tonight, pitching a scoreless ninth. The Jays winning 2-1. They've taken the scissors to that six-game losing streak, and they get a chance get back at the Mets again tomorrow, and then a 3:07 first pitch reminder on Canada Day as the Jays wrap up the series, and then they're gone for a couple of weeks.
0: Yeah.
1: They're gone through the All-Star break.
0: Boom.
1: So there you go.
0: Mm-hmm.
1: Wednesday, your last chance to see the Jays before the All-Star break, at least in person. Why don't we step away and come back and take a look at the out-of-town score, but I think it looks pretty good tonight. You know, it looks pretty good. The Yankees, man.
0: Boy,
1: they caught the American. Bad. They got American League-itis bad, don't they?
0: Boy, they're drinking that bad water.
1: I'll tell you what, man. There's like, anyhow, we'll talk about that when we come back. It's Blue Jays Talk on the Sportsnet Radio Network.
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9: I should have just taken him out. He was gassed. pretty easy to see he's going to get to third, and then ball gets bobbled. So that's like a spring training, you know, base running drill where you're like, all right, last one all the way around. He was moving. Old man was moving. Pretty easy send from Carlos, but it was a good way to start the game for sure. Scoring first after getting a zero in the first inning. So old man can still move a little bit.
10: Yeah, he sure can. That is John Schneider talking about George Springer's Little League home run, a gift from the Mets, a team that keeps on giving. I mean, they might as well come dressed in Santa Claus outfits this year, man.
11: What's wrong with you?
10: Oh, it's true.
11: I mean, you can't be excited for the Jays to win a baseball game?
10: Oh, I am excited, but I'm also keeping it, and you know, I'm keeping a lid on it here. It's 2-1 over the Mets.
11: Well, a win's a win.
10: Yeah, I know. Beggars can't be choosers, as they
11: say. There it is.
10: Time now for the standings watch presented by Bet365, home of the 5-run early payout. 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Please play responsibly. And let's take a look around the out-of-town scoreboard. The White Sox. There you go. The White Sox beating the Baltimore Orioles 8-2. Barker's Red Sox. They beat the Washington Nationals 6-3. And the Tigers beating the New York Yankees 7-3. The Yankees are 5 in a row, 2-8 in their last 10. I mean, they've caught American League-itis bad.
11: Yeah.
10: They got it bad. The Rays are leading the division at 48-33. The Yankees are a game and a half back. They are 48-36. The Jays, 5 under .500, 40-45, 10 back, 2 out of the wild card. But what are you looking at me for? Baltimore, 39-47, 11.5 games back. And the Red Sox, 37-46. They have won 5 in a row. The Rays have won 5 in a row as well. So there you go. And
11: where are the Jays at in the wild card?
10: They're 2 back. So let's see. There's 1, 2, 3, tied 4 or 5. There's about 6 teams between them and the wild card spot, I think.
11: Wow.
10: So there you go. They're even with the Minnesota Twins. Living large with the Minnesota Twins at 40 and 45.
11: Could be worse.
10: 416-870-0590, *590, 1-888-666-0590. The text line is open. 590-590 is the text line. Bo Bichette made his return to Toronto, an emotional return. Really good job by the Blue Jays saluting him before the game. Fans gave him a standing ovation his first at bat. And then there were some boos after that, which is pretty much the way you're supposed to do it. Welcome the guy back, then try to kick his ass. Bo at a fielder's choice, 0 for 3. Let's hear what Bo thought about his return to Toronto.
12: Obviously pretty emotional before the game. What was it like actually getting out there for the first time in an opposing uniform?
13: It felt normal once I got on the field.
12: What did you feel or make of the ovation that you got?
13: Yeah, I mean, it's... nice to know you meant a lot to people. You know, this city meant a lot to me. Spent a lot of years here and grew up here, so yeah, it felt good.
14: Kind of like a sense of closure for you at all, just getting back, getting this kind of out of the way?
13: I don't know. I think maybe the media scrum earlier was, but I moved on.
15: What was it like seeing those guys out there and seeing Vladdy tell you to take your helmet out and have those interactions?
13: He would be the one to do that, so... yeah, I mean, it's good to see guys. I still have a lot more guys to see, and hopefully I get to everybody, but
10: There you go. A little more muted than he was pregame, which you probably expect.
11: Welcome back.
10: That's it. He played third again.
11: Well, I'm sure he's not very happy about his at-bats. He got jammed once. He had a ball at the end. He had a chance of driving a run or two. John intentionally walked a guy in front of him to get to him. He didn't get the job done. Like, you know, that sounds like the old swirly Bo that I know and love. Oh, I love that.
10: Yeah, I do. Some. I did think that maybe John was, you know, when he intentionally walked Soto to get the ball, the right call. But I'm thinking, man, you know, given the way, I mean, John, you ain't exactly been in a heater in the last week. And, like, you're kind of, you know, playing around with the baseball gods there. But, no, it was the right. I'm just kidding. It was the right move with a runner on. With a runner on second base and you know, Bo grounded out to end the inning. But, it's, like I said, Trey Savage gets a lot of credit for that, but I see now why the Mets have basically already turfed the manager. I see that right now. I mean, that's a team that just, Kevin, it's a team that just reeks of dysfunction. Like it looks like a sinking ship. The ship be sinking in New York, as a famous former Blue Jay once said.
11: It's hard to win a lot of games not playing good defense. You can tell defensively in the outfield they're not very good. Now, there's a couple kids, one in center, one in right field. They seem to know how to catch it. But it does seem like whenever you're a bad defender, the ball tends to find you. You know, Soto's not known for, you know, catching balls. It just seems like that's kind of – they either don't hit enough, they don't play good defense enough. Their bullpen's good. I'd take quite a few of them guys down there in their bullpen.
10: Oh, I like AJ Minter. I mean, they've got some arms down there for sure. But
11: McLean tomorrow, I'd take that dude too. Punches out everybody. He's got two really good breaking balls. He real tough on righties.
10: Yeah.
11: Vladdy better get it down, get it singing tomorrow.
10: Yeah, I mean, essentially, you know what we're seeing in this series is two of the three starters are trade candidates, in Manaea and the guy who's going in the third game, Freddie Peralta, and then the kid tomorrow, McLean, is, you know, he's
11: legit.
10: A real deal. He's
11: absolutely
10: a real deal.
11: Yeah.
10: They've had some issues with some of their other minor league starting pitchers. And if you know anything about the Mets, it's kind of a running story. It goes back to the days when they had, gosh, Jason Isringhausen. I mean, it always seems with the Mets that when they hit the mother load with minor league starting pitching, they usually end up with two or three really gilt-edged arms. And generally, for whatever reason, whether it's injuries or lack of performance, they just never reach the level that you think they're going to reach. Now, it's awfully hard for an organization to churn out three great starting pitchers, you know, in a year. But, the Mets are... I mean, they really do have a lot of work to do. They really do have a lot. And that error by Lindor.

0: or was just...
1: Let's right at him.
0: Oh, shocking.
1: Every big league shortstop should make that 12 out of 10 times, like every single time. That's kind of the way it goes, right? I mean, your feet get a little happy. You forget where your hands are at. You don't get the fanny down. Ball plays you. You don't make a play. You know, it's kind of, you know, then you yell at your manager, whatever that, you know, Andy Green is called. But, yeah, that's kind of the way.
2: Interim manager, whatever that Andy Green is called. It's called interim manager. I got to get that story. I got to get that story at some point.
1: That's kind of where the Mets, they've dug themselves a giant hole. You know, trying to come back in New York with that media and, you know, just underperformance. When you're not performing up to your standards and you dig yourself a hole because of injuries, bad things happen.
2: Yeah, the Mets are 35-50.
1: Ouch.
2: 15.5 out, 10 back in the wild card. They've got a 4-12 winning percentage. The only team worse than them is Colorado at 393. And, wow. I mean, there's really, I guess San Francisco is 422. But, I mean, there's all four teams in the East other than the Mets are above 500, including the Nationals, which is a real surprise.
1: Hmm.
2: But, they buried themselves early, and I don't think there's going to be any getting out of that particular hole. Chris in Oshawa, you're on Blue Jays Talk.
3: Hey, fellas, you kind of just hit on it there, and it was going back to the show today when we were talking about different rules for different players. But just your thoughts of Lindor blasting his manager, how hard that's going to be for someone to come in and manage that team with where they're at. And then a player like Bo trying to play through that. We know he's a professional watching the starting shortstop yell at his manager. If that's a factor where maybe he opts out and realizes he had it pretty good here. Thanks, guys.
2: Yeah, I mean, we have to say this about the yelling thing, too. It could very well be that Francisco Lindor is still mad at himself for making the error and you know, essentially, now let him have a chance to get out of it.
1: Jeff, he showed up his manager.
2: He did, yeah. No,
1: where
2: I'm not.
1: Everybody can see it.
2: Yeah, but I'm saying that that might have been part of the. I'm not excusing it, but I'm saying that might have been part of the reason. I'm certainly not excusing it.
1: You play, I manage.
2: Yeah. And we know that, look, Soto and Lindor, we know that there's an issue in that clubhouse, or at least we've been told there's an issue in that clubhouse. I'm really intrigued what Bo does with his options. He would leave a ton of money on the table if he were to exercise his opt out after this year. And I don't pretend to know the timing of it. It's not a great free agent class.
1: And the strike.
2: Pardon me. Exactly. And whatever it is, the labor stoppage, strike or lockout.
1: Yeah.
2: You know, it's, I mean, if Bo lets this contract run out, he's going to be a free agent again. I think I checked. I think at the age of 31. So he'll get another shot. If he has a Bo Bichette type of season, a couple of Bo Bichette types of seasons, he'll get another shot at free agency. But I kind of wonder about that. I kind of wonder how much of what we saw from Bo today, the emotion today, had as much to do with the fact that, you know, I'm kind of a real tough spot right now in a team that's not really good, and it can't be a lot of fun playing for that team right now. And I wondered if that was part of it as well, coming back to Toronto and all that, and, you know, not going to relitigate why they signed Bo instead of him. But I wonder if that isn't part of that, the whole thing as well, is just him feeling, you know, man, I kind of... I don't know, Kevin. I'm not in a great place right now.
1: I think you made a good point about the manager next year for the Mets has to be experienced, has to be a little swirly,
2: yep.
1: Has to, you know, have enough experience that when they speak to people like Lindor and say, I'm running this, I'm driving this ship, not you. Whenever I go out and take a pitcher out, I'm taking the picture out. I don't need you yelling and screaming, trying to show me up, doing those kind of things. I think you hit that in the bud right out the gate. I don't think you'll have an issue with that. And again, you mentioned it. Losing's not easy. You know, you get a bunch of dudes who are making gobs of money who, you know, are not playing for contracts, and all they want to do is win. And, you know, some of them don't like each other, and then you start losing. And oh, by the way, on top of it, half of

0: have been hurt, and they've been trying to, you know, figure that out and trying to get back on the field. Can't be the easiest thing to do. So tensions are high there. But, you know, again, you get somebody that's been around who's won and comes to New York, they'll take care of that and take care of it in a hurry.
1: Yeah, I mean, you know, we had John Harper on today, and the possibility of Albert Pujols, that's a name that's going to come up. Carlos Beltran's a name that is going to come up as well. Carlos certainly knows the New York media and the New York market better than Albert Pujols does, although, I mean, I've interviewed Albert Pujols a couple of times, and obviously if you cover baseball, you've been around him. He's a big personality, and I do think that he would be able to handle whatever pressures, you know, whatever pressures New York puts on him. Yeah, he's played in St. Louis, and he played in L.A. for the Angels, where, you know, it's really not that big a market. At least the Angels aren't a big market team. But, I could see Albert Pujols coming in there and really taking charge. Now, you know, the question is, he's close to Juan Soto. So the question is, okay, how does that affect Francisco Lindor? It seems to me that at some point this year, and I don't pretend to know what their no trade clause status is, I just don't see a way that both of those dudes, Lindor and Soto, are on the same team next year. I just don't. And my guess is that's probably Lindor that would have to, you know, that would be the guy that would end up leaving. And I'm sure he'll probably end up with the Dodgers, because everybody else ends up
0: with the Dodgers. I get back to that manager thing. You got a good manager who knows how to control relationships and can communicate in the right way, and the player has respect because of what they've done in the past. I think all that stuff will take care of itself. If I get back to the injuries, not performing, and then on top of it, you're losing as much as you're winning. It's not the easiest thing to control. Everybody starts to hate each other. But maybe next year they get the right person in there, clean slate, everybody gets off to a good start. Maybe Bo stays. Maybe their young pitching takes off. They got a good enough bullpen. Who knows?
1: And they got ownership that's going to spend money. So
0: absolutely,
1: it's not the worst place to be. 2-1, the Blue Jays have taken the scissors to their 6-game losing streak. They'll do it again tomorrow night, 7:07 first pitch. 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
1: Welcome on back, BetMGM Tonight, Westwood One Sports. I'm Pat Boyle, he's PJ Glasser. We got producer Brandon Combs in the mix. Maybe we'll do some more hot or cold here in a bit. Phone number to join the show, 310-840-4910. We've been keeping you updated here on this Netherlands-Morocco clash throughout the last hour and a half. They are in the 70th minute. They're in the hydration break. So play's going to resume in another minute or so. It's only a 2 or 3 minute break, which I got to be honest, PJ, I've been watching soccer for a long time. I feel like at the World Cup at Qatar, they were doing the hydration break. And maybe the only other time I could remember was the 2014 World Cup in Brazil, because it was like there was like a solid 6 days in a row where it was like 100 degrees with humidity.

0: time between Morocco and Netherlands. That's all the time we got for on our show. PJ, can't wait to do it again with you tomorrow, brother. Thanks to PJ Glasser. Thanks to producer Brandon Combs. Thanks to Lee from Westwood One. Thanks to everybody else that's working on the show. I'm Pat Boyle. We got to run. Peace.
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0: Panay Sewell, right? All pro as a right tackle. We just assume, it's no big deal. It's nothing. It's like going from eating, you know, strawberry jam Uncrustables to grape jam Uncrustables. No big deal. Just a change in your diet. No. Panay Sewell's going from the right side to the left side. Who the hell knows how that transition works? Cade Mays being brought in by way of the charity case that is the Carolina Panthers. He's brought into town to come be the new starting center. How is that going to work? Do we know that that's going to work here for Detroit? We don't. So they got a lot of questions to me. And then you flip to the defensive side. Brian Branch coming off of major injury. Terrion Arnold no longer a part of the fold. Amik Robertson now part of the Washington Commanders. Where's the pass rush at with this group? There's just a lot of questions. There are a lot of questions to me that face this Detroit Lions group to where I don't know if I can trust them next year to ultimately be a postseason team. I don't know how high I am on that group going into 2026. And then you add the backdrop of Terrion Arnold being cut. Well, what the hell? What is there to like about Detroit? Secondary is in shambles in a division where you've got to compete against Justin Jefferson, Jordan Addison, the Bears' high-octane offense, whatever the hell misfit, you know, toys they're going to put at receiver for the Packers. You got to have your secondary on point. And the bottom line is Brian Branch coming off a significant injury. Jaden Reed was awful last year. You brought him in via free agency. He wasn't worth a damn. And then you lost to Amik Robertson, who was one of your starters. He's in Washington. Terrion Arnold, he's got an ankle monitor on. What the hell? If you're the Detroit Lions here, how confident are you? If you're a Lions fan, I guess, how confident are you that your group has got what it takes to make the postseason next year? I don't give you a puncher's chance. I don't. I think it's a two-team division. It's going to be between the Vikings and the Bears. I think the Packers lost too much at wide receiver, and they're probably not going to have, you know, Josh Jacobs. And then I look at Detroit taking a massive, massive step back, man. Massive, massive step back. Not sure where this group goes, but I do know this. They will not be amongst the postseason teams coming up next year within the landscape of the NFC. We opened up the show with massive breaking news out of the NBA. Ja Morant, now a member of the Portland Trail Blazers. When we come back, my personal message to the front office, you'll love this, DMV, of the Washington Wizards. All that and more next here on Westwood One Sports Night.
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0: Charlotte, but it's LeBron James. He's been one of the best passers in this league. He's always been pass first. And now you got one of the best shooters of all time. If they team up with their collective basketball IQ.
1: I'm telling you.
2: I don't see how it doesn't work.
0: It's not unfeasible.
2: I don't see how it doesn't work outside of injury. Like, that's the injury bug to me is the only thing. The other piece of this that I think is fascinating as well, people want to come play with these dudes. They're going to be able to fill out the roster and get depth pieces easily. People are going to be literally signing up and running to go to Golden State and play with those guys. So those that call in and say, oh, the depth is this, the depth is that, I don't necessarily buy it. 310-840-4910. The big news of the day in the NBA, Draymond Green opting out of his $27.6 million player option to make room for what Shams Charania is calling a potential blockbuster. AD and LeBron potentially on their way to Golden State. If the move crosses the finish line, does it put the Warriors amongst the contenders within the Western Conference? 310-840-4910. Your calls on LeBron and AD to the Bay Area next here on Westwood One Sports Night. 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

0: 2010s in the NBA. Do you see either of those three winning another title? And then, more importantly, to keep it on task, if LeBron and Anthony Davis can team up in the Bay Area, does it make the Warriors a title contender? 310-840-4910. We'll take your calls on that. Plus, I'll tell you why Mauricio Pochettino and the U.S. men's national team made a massive mistake over the weekend. I'll give you the details on that next.
1: The U.S. men's national team has wrapped up group play. Up next, the round of 32 on Wednesday. How far can they go? Let's find out. Westwood One Sports.
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11: HimPro. 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

0: about. I'll tell you next on Westwood One Sports Night.
1: Just like your fireworks this time of year, the NBA offseason is exploding. GMs are trading players, while we're dealing the insight and answers you want to know. Which teams are setting themselves to pop off next season, and which could die out quicker than a cheap firecracker? Westwood One Sports.
2: 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Promise me. 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

0: to pay a NBA organization to bring his ass into a building. What are we talking about here? This is why certain people, first and foremost, what's the magazine name? Men's Health Magazine. You got 4.2 million followers on X. You're a pretty big deal. Why the hell do you give a rat's ass about Ben Simmons' lousy ass? Honestly. Last time I heard from Ben Simmons, wasn't he like turning into like a professional pro bass fisher? Isn't that the last we heard of Ben Simmons? He was fishing?
1: I think he won a championship in that.
0: Oh, so his success, in the water, his success in the water's got him thinking, well, let me go back to my regular 9-to-5, being an oversized, overrated, soft, untalented, unmotivated, skillless pile of poo as an NBA player. This is regular 9-to-5. I thought when I initially was putting the show together tonight, when we thought about Ben Simmons, right, and when I was thinking about him, I was like, man, the LeBron news had just broke. We're hearing all the stuff about Kawhi Leonard, and we'll get to Kawhi in a second. But I thought, like, why is Ben Simmons trying to stay relevant in the news cycle? What's he got up his sleeve, right? Does he have, like, a tell-all book coming out or something where he's trying to get his name back popping so he can drop a bombshell on us? But then I thought, maybe he just misses basketball. Think about life for Ben Simmons at 6'10". Basketball has been his identity. So the past several years without basketball in his life, we can laugh at it. We can talk about what he isn't as a player. But he's probably heartbroken, lost, confused. Now that basketball isn't a main thing in his life for probably the first time ever. So I empathize with him a little bit. But the other part of me is annoyed at Ben Simmons. I hate that he wasted his opportunity. I hate that he refused to put the work in to maximize his talent, to maximize his ability. Ben Simmons irks the hell out of me, if I'm being honest. And he should irk the hell out of you, too. Do I have confidence in him making an NBA return and a comeback? What's more likely, Ben Simmons having a successful NBA return or the Warriors winning a title with LeBron and AD? That's what we should open up the phones on at 310-840-4910. What's more likely, a Ben Simmons successful comeback or LeBron, AD, and the Warriors winning a title? 310-840-4910 is the number. In lieu of Ben Simmons trying to return to the hardwood, let's do this. No better time for a fresh installment of the most highly anticipated power ranking segment in all of pro sports. Nell Super Six Pack, top six things more likely than a successful Ben Simmons return next.
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baby. Here was with one sports tonight. What a ball we've had. 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
8: I was a competitive skater, and that journey took me to the Olympics. 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And that's where Kintec comes in. 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

0: to this, right? When you go through adversity in this world, sometimes, right? Think about his perspective right now for a second. He's probably shocked. He's been dealt. I know the past 3 years have been rough, but I don't think he ever saw himself outside of Memphis. Even though they've been trying to trade him for the past 6, 7, 8 months. When the reality of the situation sets in and you're actually gone, it's a little bit different, right? And I think if you're John Morant, I'm looking at this situation and hopefully going, okay, let's not look at this as a net negative. Let's look at the positives in this. This could be my wake-up call. He's got to gain new perspective. And it's not about, like I said, it ain't about flashing the guns. It's about having a grasp on who you are now. You're Ja freaking Morant, one of the biggest stars in the world, not just in the NBA. You can't hang around lions and tigers and bears anymore. You got to get out of the wilderness and put yourselves with some folks and surround yourself with folks that care about your survival, that care about your longevity. I even blame his damn father partially for this. I don't think his father has been a strong enough figure in terms of ensuring that his kids got the right support and cast around him. It's all fun and games when he's gritting up and down the sideline. I don't like when he's having to miss a bunch of time due to stupidity. But lucky for John Morant, the Grizzlies, to me, sent him to one of the few destinations that I thought he really could look in the mirror and go, you know what? Let's get this train back on the tracks. That's how I look at it when it comes to the John Morant situation. One other big breaking news item that we got tonight. Draymond Green opted out of his $27.6 million player option with the Lakers, opening the door for a Clutch Sports wet dream, as I've been calling it. Opening the door for LeBron and Anthony Davis to potentially go to Golden State and team up with one Stephen Curry. If that deal ultimately crosses the finish line, I believe the general public is 1,000% selling the Lakers short on what they could be in the landscape of the Western Conference with a big four of Steph, LeBron, AD, Draymond. Don't forget, they re-signed Zingas Pingas, Kristaps Porzingis, to a 2-year, $40 million extension. They've got Al Horford coming back off the bench. You've got Podemski. It's not like the cupboard's totally bare. And here's the other piece. When you're a team that has Steph, LeBron, AD, Draymond, you're going to have your pick of the litter when it comes to the free agent market. I fully expect, if this deal crosses the finish line, I fully expect the Warriors to be a legitimate contender within the landscape of the Western Conference. We finish the show the same way each and every night. We'll put the show to bed next with a crazy story out of North Kakalaki. The inmates are running the asylum. Give you the details next.
1: 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And yes, we're counting. NFL training camps begin opening in 23 days. You're home for the NFL. Westwood One Sports.
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1: We know you're jonesing for some football just like we are. 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
2: 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Cherry Tabb says, look after yourself. Promise me. 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

0: has a lot to do with me being a massive LeBron fan, and I want to see him win more hardware, and I want to see Steph Curry win more hardware. Think about it like this. The three dudes that were really the best players of the 2000s, right? Or the 2010s, at least. I'm sorry. The best players of the 2010s. Three guys that come to mind. Clear three best. LeBron, KD, Steph Curry. We had a certain loudmouth radio host from North Carolina come on the radio and say that those three would never win another championship. None of those three.
1: I wonder who that was.
0: Wonder who that hating-ass host was. I want to add that layer to this conversation on the phones as well at 310-840-4910. It feels like we're getting close to the end of an era when it comes to the greatness of LeBron, Steph Curry, Kevin Durant, the three pillars and clear-cut best players of the 2010s in the NBA. Do you see either of those three winning another title? And then, more importantly, to keep it on task, if LeBron and Anthony Davis can team up in the Bay Area, does it make the Warriors a title contender? 310-840-4910. We'll take your calls on that. Plus, I'll tell you why Mauricio Pochettino in the U.S. men's national team made a massive mistake over the weekend. I'll give you the details on that next.
2: U.S. men's national team has wrapped up group play. Up next, the round of 32 on Wednesday. How far can they go? Let's find out. Westwood One Sports.
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0: So you went out drinking and you did the right thing. 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
1: All righty. 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We're going to get into the Buffalo Bills and the decision that they made, a controversial, polarizing decision that they made when it comes to the future of their new stadium. We'll get to that coming up momentarily. And I want to pay off the team.

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0: to me sent him to one of the few destinations that I thought he really could look in the mirror and go, you know what? Let's get this train back on the tracks. That's how I look at it when it comes to the Ja Morant situation. One other big breaking news item that we got tonight. Draymond Green opted out of his $27.6 million player option with the Lakers, opening the door for a Clutch Sports wet dream, as I've been calling it. Opening the door for LeBron and Anthony Davis to potentially go to Golden State and team up with one Stephen Curry. If that deal ultimately crosses the finish line, I believe the general public is 1,000% selling the Lakers short on what they could be in the landscape of the Western Conference with a big four of Steph, LeBron, AD, Draymond. Don't forget, they re-signed Zingas Pingas, Kristaps Porzingis, to a two-year, $40 million extension. They've got Al Horford coming back off the bench. You've got Podemski. It's not like the cupboard's totally bare. And here's the other piece. When you're a team that has Steph, LeBron, AD, Draymond, you're going to have your pick of the litter when it comes to the free agent market. I fully expect, if this deal crosses the finish line, I fully expect the Warriors to be a legitimate contender within the landscape of the Western Conference. We finish the show the same way each and every night. We'll put the show to bed next with a crazy story out of North Kakalaki. The inmates are running the asylum. Give you the details next.
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0: My phone's about to die, so I hope if I'm... Yeah, shout out to North Kakalaki. The inmate to prisoner ratio was the thing that stood out the most about this. Here's what the headline read on our local ABC affiliate. Guards freed after inmate seized control of a North Carolina jail. That is a headline in 2026 that we should never, ever read. Thank you for everyone's participation tonight. Thank you, Will. Thank you, Taz. Thank you for the calls. Drake Toll, what up, player? He takes you next.
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3: No, I don't know what to expect. I mean, I gave it everything I had. So I just hope that's appreciated.
4: Third baseman, number 19, Bo Bichette.
5: Bo tipped his cap to the crowd when they applauded him after the video. And going to give one more wave. Now he's saying, take your helmet off. How many can make Bo smile in moments like these? But Guerrero still has the knack.
6: 2-2. And Springer got underneath it, sends it into left field. It's going to drop in front of Soto, who then misplays it. It gets under Soto's glove all the way to the wall. Springer on his horse around second to third, then bobbled in the outfield. And George Springer is going to come all the way around and score. Call it a little league home run as the Mets boot around the ball in left field. And George Springer leads off this game with Toronto finally getting on the board first.
7: Two on, two out, two strikes. It's an 0-2 count. The pitch, swing and a miss. Farland with back-to-back strikeouts to end the game. And the Blue Jays finally get back on the winning track with a 2-1 win over the Mets.
8: That's like a spring training, you know, base running drill where you're like, all right, last one all the way around. He was moving. Pretty easy send from Carlos, but it was a good way to start the game for sure. Scoring first after getting a zero in the first inning. So old man can still move a little bit. I don't know if you guys caught it. I gave Pete a little hug after the first inning. We got through it with no runs. Thought it was cool. You know, I thought it was nice that they recognized him and saw him, you know, saw his interview with you guys before the game and appreciated what he said in terms of, you know, he hopes that everyone understands he kind of left it all out there, which he did, you know. And I thought it was cool that our fans recognized him, and rightfully so. It took Vladdy to kind of get him to take his helmet off, but I thought the reaction was really, really well deserved.
9: We was waiting for, ooh, there go the youngin. This was my dream, I always believed, but I could see.
10: And fun. Fan Morning Show, Sportsnet 590 The Fan, Ben and I, Brent Gunning. Turns out that the Mets, the perfect tonic to cure a losing streak, as the Blue Jays six-gamer is now over. They win 2-1 in Bo Bichette's emotional return to Toronto. And yeah, really wild stuff from Bo Bichette. Always Mr. Stoic, always Mr. Dour. But he really, it was hard for him to like find the words before the game and his pre-game media availability, and then that, you know, first at bat ovation, yep, has to doff his cap. We got a smile from Bo Bichette. Just a special night at the ballpark. Unless you're a Mets fan, it was more of the same. You've already made peace with the season being over. You're a Mets fan.
11: Yeah, but you're like, at least one guy was happy. Like, yeah, at least Bo Bichette smiled at some point.
10: But you probably don't want that if you're a Mets fan. You're like, don't be happy.
11: I guess. I don't know. It's like, fine, let someone have some joy. I'll be honest, I wanted to pick up on the Bo thing, but as soon as you said tonic, it's like, they actually are the mystery cure-all tonic. It's like, our man Lionel Hutz would be hucking by the side of the road, or Grandpa Simpson and Homer, obviously. But the idea of like, you can't pitch, don't worry, we can't hit. You can't hit, don't worry, we can't pitch. You can barely get a bat on the ball, doesn't matter. We're going to boot it around any which way. Whatever way you need to win a baseball game, like whatever is the one facet of your team that can get a little bit going, the Mets will find a way to highlight it. So they actually are the miracle cure-all. But yeah, for Bichette, it was awesome. Like, to see this, it was a nice reminder that eras can come to an end, and it doesn't have to be contentious on both sides, on one side, on either side. And that doesn't mean things went perfectly, right? I think a lot of times, and especially here in Toronto, the way things have gone, and, you know, a lot of this bleeds out, starts with the Leafs and, like, bleeds into other franchises, but it's like, well, if it didn't go perfectly, can you celebrate it? Yeah, you still can. You can still look back, absolutely, and enjoy the good times that were had. And sure, the fact that

0: it got, you know, punctuated with nearly winning the damn World Series last year. Mm. That certainly helps a lot in terms of the way people remember it and remember the era. But yeah, that was kind of the thing I was thinking about watching all this, is that just because it didn't go perfectly, it doesn't mean it can't be appreciated.
1: Let's talk about the game and then swing back sure. to talking about Bo Bichette, because there's not a ton to talk about with the game.
0: No.
1: The Mets did their most Metsing. Like, to have that happen on the first at-bat of the game for the Blue Jays, George Springer to hit a routine single to left that turns into a little league home run. And you do, like, so there's two parts of that play. One is, okay, maybe Juan Soto's not used to playing on turf, and that sure. can happen. Like, you misplay the bounce, and, oh, you don't realize, yeah, you actually can't get too close to the ball because it'll bounce over your head.
0: Yeah,
1: you
0: gotta, Neil Tapia, shout out.
1: Yeah, and you, okay, so that's one thing, right? And it's one thing to let that get all the way to the ball. What are you going to do? That sucks, but okay, you're not used to playing on turf. It's actually the A.J. Ewing play that is, like, the PS, the resistance.
0: Yeah.
1: Because My children play baseball. They're 8 and 10.
0: Okay.
1: And there's some core tenets of baseball.
0: Mm.
1: One of them is you don't pick up a motionless ball with your glove. Like, you use your hand. Ball's not moving. Use your bare hand.
0: I was going over this exact thing teaching the fundamentals last night, Benjamin.
1: Because if it's like in long grass, harder to pick up with your glove.
0: Mm-hmm.
1: But two, you can fling it. You don't need your glove.
0: There's also has to be a transfer. It's taking
1: right.
0: longer.
1: Like, yeah. Like, just
0: a lot of reasons for this.
1: They're 8 and 10.
0: Mm-hmm.
1: AJ Ewing, apparently not familiar with that core tenant, flings the ball like 15 feet away. George Springer comes traipsing home. This is a team with the second highest payroll in baseball. The left fielder's making over $60 million. He's doing his normal Juan okay. Soto thing. Like, he's good. Francisco Lindor also commits an error in that game that causes Sean Manaea to leave the game when he was actually pitching really well.
0: And hucks the ball to the moon, yeah.
1: Yeah, no, it's just incredible stuff. Like, I know we're focused on the Blue Jays, as we well should, but that Mets team is, it's beyond comedy.
0: Yeah, it's like, I know people don't read the papers anymore, but in theory, you read about the Mets in the paper, you're like, wow, look at this traveling circus coming to town. It's like, will the strongest man be as strong as I think? Will the world's worst baseball team be as bad as I think they are? And yeah, they absolutely are. I'm happy you highlighted the Ewing play, because a little league homer at this level does not happen because one guy makes one mistake.
1: No.
0: There's got to be a botched relay somewhere
1: yeah.
0: or a throw 30 feet over someone's head or something along those lines has to happen in that regard. But I just, you know, you want people to show up as you expect them to be.
1: Right.
0: And that's what I expected. Like, if the Mets were just kind of bad and the
1: right.
0: Blue Jays won 4-3, That's not fun.
1: No.
0: I mean, honestly, the Blue Jays would take a win no matter what the score was. They'd go play a 0-0 game, and Bud Selig just comes down from the heavens to go, you are in fact the winner of this game. They'd take it in any way, shape, or it would have came. But with this one, I think, yeah, that this is exactly what the Mets are supposed to look like. So I would just like to thank them for showing up in exactly the way I've envisioned them from afar.
1: Yeah. No, it's you're exactly right. You want... Listen, when you expect a thing,
0: that's right.
1: Right? Be your thing. Do your thing. Dance, monkey.
0: I've talked about this when the Devil Rays came when I was a child. It's yeah. like, I didn't care what happened. I want to see Lou Piniella get ran from a game. And it's like, guess what? I saw it happen. It was awesome. Okay.
1: Yeah.
0: And when the Mets come to town, you want them to suck. That's exactly what they did.
1: Hey, Blue Jays also kind of sucked in that game.
0: Oh, yeah, for sure. Maybe the Mets, honestly, maybe on Mets radio, they're like, look, I know the Mets didn't win, but the Blue Jays did what you expected them to do. That was not a scary team on the other side of things.
1: Did you realize that both teams combined 0-for-15 with runners in scoring position?
0: I didn't like realize it, but if you would have made me guess,
1: yeah.
0: that would have been pretty damn close to the guess.
1: Yep. Sean Manaea is not having a good season. Of course, Blue Jays couldn't square him up. And he had one of the best starts of his season. Lowered the ERA to 4.71, getting into the sixth inning, giving up only 2 earned runs, and could have gone deeper than that had Francisco Lindor been capable of making a routine play. Trey Savage, though, giving them much-needed depth. I will say that the role of starter you feel most confident in is up for grabs. Anyone can have it now, because it used to be, as well as Dylan Cease was pitching, it was, yeah, okay, we know that the

0: a 200 pitch second inning is coming. That's actually usually the first. So, you know, the idea that you're going to get some real bullpen reprieve every 5 days from him isn't the case. It used to be Kevin Gausman, right?
1: For sure.
0: Right? And not every start was perfect, but you know he wasn't going to kill you. He is killing the Blue Jays the last two starts.
1: Sure has.
0: The two worst starts consecutively in his Blue Jays career. It's obviously not Patrick Corbin.
1: No.
0: It's obviously not Shane Bieber. Mm-mm. Okay, the floor is yours, Trey Savage. Feel free to go ahead and limit the walks, and he did yesterday. None of them, only three strikeouts, but that was more than good enough for a Blue Jays team that needed to get through a first inning with a lead, and they managed to do it.
1: Yeah, you're going to eliminate walks. You're going to be in the zone more. That obviously invites more contact, but this Blue Jays defense is at the very least supposed to not be abhorrent, so trust it. And yeah, you saw that from Savage last night. I think you're bang on to phrase it that way, the idea of, you know, who is the guy you trust the most. I think for a lot of people it would be Cease, but just with all of the equity that Savage built last year, you would not need to twist many people's arms too hard to make that case. So no, seeing him, you want to see pitchers succeed in different ways, right? This is part of the Dylan Cease. It's like, if the strikeout numbers aren't that high, how effective is the outing going to be? And the answer to that is, I don't know. Whereas with a guy like Trey Savage, you see him only able or only punching out three last night, and you still see him being really effective. I think that's a sign for a young pitcher who's still kind of like figuring out all the different ways he can be effective, not just, you know, on the one or two offs when he's, you know, pitching in the postseason, but over, you know, hopefully 30 starts in a full season and all of those different things. So yeah, I think Savage gave you a ton to like, easily the brightest spot in this game for either team last night.
0: Yeah. Of course he had an error, because that's what you do if you're a Blue Jays pitcher in 2026. The Blue Jays lead all of Major League Baseball with 15 errors.
1: But didn't get hurt while committing it.
0: That's true.
1: Yeah, the Cody Ponce Award. Yeah.
0: Good point. What is that? Like, that's just, that feels like an anomaly. Like, obviously there are good fielding pitchers, and Jose Barrios missing him, I guess that hurts.
1: Yeah, you wish you had him back, don't you?
0: Not really.
1: No.
0: The best version of him, absolutely. Yeah. He just feels like a forgotten man, too. Like, holy cow, out of sight, out of mind. But that's an inordinate number of errors from your pitchers.
1: This isn't what happened, but it's almost like they watched Cody Ponce get hurt, and it's like, all right, no more pitcher fielding practice. Absolutely none of that.
0: Right.
1: And that's not what happened, but it feels like that's what happened here, because, all that work is laid in spring training, not during the regular season. But that's how it feels, for sure.
0: Okay, last one from the game, honestly, because it was
1: what if I have one?
0: From me.
1: Okay.
0: From me. Do I need to keep adding the caveat?
1: Yes, you do. Yep.
0: From me.
1: Mm-hmm.
0: God, Brandon Valenzuela, whatever he is offensively, and boy, there might be something there. The defense behind the plate, you will not see a better caught stealing than what he unleashed yesterday.
1: Massive spot, right? Helps Fluharty get out of the jam that he finds himself in there. And yeah, when you have the guy who can control a run game like that, and then the other catcher is just good at all the other defensive stuff as well, it's quite a place to be in. Like, this isn't a case of you're choosing offense or defense. It's getting harder and harder to choose, and that is not a knock on Alejandro Kirk at all. It's just a testament to what Valenzuela has continued to be. So, no, I mean, the only thing sexier is to strike him out, throw him out as well. Mm. But man, that was beautiful from Valenzuela, and you see it, like, he just got such a big frame back there, and like, you can easily see how a starter would feel really comfortable throwing to him. And again, that's not to say they're not feeling the same way about Kirk, because they are, but it's just it's remarkable what foul money he's been this year.
0: Okay, do you have anything else?
1: Yeah, I have one little thing.
0: Okay, what?
1: Okay, so Vlad, right? The exit velo has been down all year. Like, everything has been down all year. Can I give you a blast from the past?
0: Yeah.
1: Is Vlad about to come out of it? He had two of the hardest hit balls of the game last night. He had 111 off the bat and 107.
0: Yep.
1: Now, neither of them went for a base hit, but... No.
0: He did have a duck snort single to right, too.
1: I'm kind of out of this business, but I'm just throwing the info out there if anyone else wants to be in this business. If you want to do the, like, hey, is he going to turn it around? It's probably going to start with stuff like that. If the ball just actually coming off the bat hard. Because as much as the chase rate has dipped this year, the exit velo has almost dipped as much. So if he's going to start, you know, just shooting balls off his bat at 105 plus miles an hour a couple of times a game, it's probably going to lead to better things than what we've seen this year. So I'm kind of out of that business. But if anyone else would like, I have some literature for you.
0: No, it's a great point, because now we're pining for the days of, man,
1: he only has
0: like an 800 OPS, and boy, it's another hard hit ground ball. through the left side or, you know,

0: a hard hit single.
1: Mm-hmm.
0: Well, okay. I mean, it's not a home run. At least he hits the ball hard.
1: Yep.
0: And sometimes it results in a double play. But yeah, we weren't even getting those recently. So you're right. Like, yeah, let's get back to the time of, low 20 home run total and mid 800s OPS.
1: Yes.
0: That sounds amazing.
1: Agreed.
0: Considering what we've seen from Vlad. All right.
1: Again, I'm not doing it. But if someone else wants to, there's your literature.
0: Oh, I had one last thing.
1: Oh, God,
0: damn. There was that moment. You're like, ooh, is this storybook where Tyler Rogers is in? And boy, by the way, like, gives up one of the hardest hit balls I've seen this season off the bat of Francisco Alvarez. Almost gets out of he hasn't allowed a home run this season.
1: Mm-hmm.
0: But that was as close as it's come this season. Intentional walk of Juan Soto right in front of Bo Bichette. Game on the line. First pitch ground ball. And that's.
1: Oh, I did have that thought as well. And then I was waiting for actually like what would be the cruelest thing. Not the just like rope single from Bichette, but like the like when he squibbed that one off the bat, I'm like, oh no, Rogers is non-injury division, just like going to Cody Ponce himself and have a somersault here, whatever's happening. And yeah, I thought that was going to be a rally continuer at the very least, but it was not.
0: It wasn't. And the Blue Jays win 2-1. All right. So Bo Bichette. Yeah, this is a guy who not exactly known for his visible emotion. I wondered how it would look. Everybody who had an idea of who Bo Bichette is as a person in previewing how this is going to go said he's probably going to hate it. He's going to hate the idea of being feted and being the center of attention and being emotional. And maybe he did. He didn't seem to hate the doffing of the cap and the video tribute. He was happy there.
1: I understand people can be like a little uncomfortable with the spotlight, right? Like it's the old thing of like, I hate my least favorite part of my birthday is everybody, you know, gathering around and looking at me and singing happy birthday. Like I can understand that. I think it would go away a little when it's 50,000 strong and they're doing nothing but loving you. Like I would think that part would go away. I can understand the like not wanting the spotlight or whatever.
0: Mm-hmm.
1: But that part I couldn't imagine not enjoying. I have a hard time with that one.
0: I actually do get it. That does feel awkward.
1: No, I think one person coming up to me and like,
0: The 50,000, that's too much.
1: I would way rather, and hey, like world, feel free to take me up on this. I would way rather 50,000 people in unison applaud me than one guy come up to me and be like, hey, Bo Bichette, you're a great baseball player. Like I would way rather that.
0: I don't think we're going to have to worry about either. So we're in good shape.
1: Well, mostly because my name's not Bo Bichette.
0: Yeah. That's true. That'd be weird.
1: Yeah. If they were like, hey, Bo, I'm like, wait,
0: no.
1: I don't have the hair. I'm tall. What's going on?
0: How much of...
1: Brazilian? What's going on?
0: How much of his emotion yesterday do you think has to do with, this sucks? Like, this sucks so much. And the money, I get it. It's about the money. I got the money, and it's not going to last forever. In fact, it may be coming to a close very shortly. This isn't at all what I thought it was going to be. He is turning his season back around. Like I think Bo Bichette at the end of the year is going to be pretty close to his career norms when it comes to the OPS around 800 and among the league leader in hits. The defense has always been an issue, and not playing shortstop does make his WAR much lower. I think he's at like a zero WAR at this point. But yeah, he hasn't been a good offensive player. But he's been on the biggest laughingstock team in baseball, in the biggest market in the sport, on the second most expensive team, and he's been their most notable offseason acquisition. I wonder how much of the, man, this is emotional to go back to a place where, even though it wasn't perfect all the time, they still love me and they wish I was back despite my struggles. And I'm in a place where everybody hates me.
1: Mm. I think there's a lot of it there. I'm trying to have my own sensibilities because I think it's important to always think how you would react to something, but then put myself in the other person's shoes. I don't know how much Bo has been paying attention to like the Vlad narratives this season, right? But if there's any part of it that's leaked his way into the world, he's like, hold on a second.
0: Right.
1: This guy stinks this year. Surely, just like every day, there's a new photo on the cover of the Sun Sports section ripping this guy apart and raking him over the coals. Oh, no, that's not happening?
0: Right.
1: Why is that the case? Is it that there's only one of them now and it's like they're more protective, whereas when I was here, they would pit

0: us against each other to a certain extent. Like, I think there was always an element of that, especially early on. I think a big part of it is what you're saying, the idea of, yeah, this is no fun being a Met. But I also think he's aware enough of what's going on in the Blue Jays world to go, yeah, it doesn't look like much more fun being a Blue Jay. It's more fun, but not much more than it is to be a Met right now, is probably what I think he's saying.
1: Oh, I would say it's much more fun to be a Blue Jay than a Met right now. The Blue Jays are, yeah, they're not very good right now. They're not playing spectacular baseball. They're only 2.5 games back of a wild card spot. The Yankees are falling on their face. I know we've been very focused on this team right now. The Yankees have lost 5 straight. They got swept by the Red Sox. The American League stinks as a whole. And you still do have, like, the power of friendship, I think, in that clubhouse. What's happening in that Mets clubhouse with Carlos Mendoza being fired and the discord between Juan Soto and Francisco Lindor, and, again, being in the largest market in the sport and one of the largest media markets in the world.
0: Mm-hmm.
1: No, it's way worse to be a Met than a Blue Jay right now. Blue Jays still have hope. The Blue Jays might be buyers at the deadline. Mets just fired their manager after they said they were never going to do it. They have the second highest payroll in baseball. It sucks.
0: Yeah, it does. No, you know what? That's fair pushback. I guess maybe what I'm getting at there is the idea of, now that Bo's gone, it's nothing but like, oh man, we missed you. Da da da. If Bo was still here, I don't know that he would be getting the Vlad reception in all of this. The idea of like, oh, he can figure it out. Like, I think there were always people that had the defenders and had the detractors. And I think there were people like, how many years do we have to have the, oh, here comes Bowen 2 again dialogue? Like, we've done a lot of this up and down here.
1: Sure.
0: And I think that it's one of those things where, yeah, you can presume it would have been rosier if you were back, but I don't know that it necessarily would have been.
1: I think it absolutely would have been. I think that's one of the big issues with the Mets this year, is that there's so much turnover roster-wise that there's no fan equity in any of these players.
0: Like, I mean, that's absolutely true.
1: Like, if Pete Alonso was struggling in Queens and he was part of the reason why they were underperforming, you don't get off scot-free, just like Vlad's not getting off scot-free, but there's a whole lot more leash given to a guy who's done a thing for your franchise,
0: totally.
1: Even though it's not win a World Series. He has some of the most notable moments in the recent history of that franchise, as opposed to these guys who just showed up and stink.
0: Yeah, that's fair, yeah.
1: Yeah, no, I think it's a world's difference. He is making $42 million, though.
0: That helps.
1: This year, and he's got an opt-out. And if he doesn't opt out, he's got 2 more years at $42 million. Hmm. He's obviously not earning his $42 million.
0: No.
1: There was the report from Bob Nightingale earlier this season that he will be opting out no matter what, which made you think that, yeah, this ain't what he thought it was going to be.
0: No.
1: And obviously the Mets are going to be sellers at the deadline here, unless there's some epic all-time turnaround here. Like, I'm talking about double-digit winning streak before the end of July. And if they're selling off pieces, obviously they're going to take calls on Bo Bichette, especially if they think he's going to opt out. And obviously the return for Bo Bichette ain't going to be ginormous.
0: No.
1: And you're probably going to have to eat the money, or you're going to... And if you're the Blue Jays and you're looking at Bo Bichette, you're also probably like, well, we weren't interested in signing you to this $120 million 3-year deal either. Like, are you sure? Can you, like, put it in writing that you're going to opt out of this thing?
0: I was going to say, this has got to be the first trade in recorded human history where it's not the acquiring team is not going, hey, we got to get pen to paper on an extension.
1: Yeah.
0: It's like they're starting to file something with the league that says, can he opt out right now? Like, I need it, not a promise, not a handshake, not a wink.
1: Well, I think
0: wink.
1: You can do that.
0: Yeah, and it like that. I can't recall this ever being a part of the equation. We have heard a million times the other side.
1: Yeah.
0: You got to sign. We're not going to trade for you and not know. And you have us, you know, in this terrible position where we got to pay for you now, the Quinn Hughes or the Zach Rim, whatever it's going to be. This has got to be the first time on the other side of things where, no, you need it in writing, in blood, that it's going to be opted out of.
1: Can you imagine? Like, we're going to spend some time talking about the Kawhi Leonard story in the next segment. And Kawhi, at least he's spent a couple of years outside of Toronto realizing that the grass isn't always greener and the success didn't come the way he thought it would. At least, he, you know, he gets to go to his hometown. And Bo Bichette, it hasn't even lasted a year. I mean, is there a scenario where it makes sense for the Blue Jays to pick up Bo Bichette at the deadline for next to nothing. Like, it'll be nothing. No one's giving up anything for Bo Bichette, especially if you can't.

0: guarantee. He won't be traded if you can't guarantee that he's opting out, because that's too much for a guy who's not even a league average player right now.
1: It is funny, though, to think if you just plopped him into Blue Jays land, like, okay, he would still have a 679 OPS. That would still be true. He'd also have 10 homers this year. Now, again, it's like, I don't know, park factors, what, do what you will with all of these numbers. But do you imagine how we'd talk about the 10 homer guy, even though he has only a, you know, a sub 700 OPS?
0: I believe he'd still be second on the Blue Jays in home runs behind Okamoto.
1: Of course he would. What do you do with him positionally if that were to be the case? Well, right?
0: And that's a good question.
1: It's like, Ernie just sliding over to short. You're telling Jimenez to go hang out until an eighth inning defensive substitution. Like, what do you?
0: There's no perfect positional fit for any bat that they're adding.
1: It's the most wild thing that when you talk about this team obviously needing an offensive upgrade somewhere, and then it's my favorite thing to ask people, okay, where?
0: Yeah.
1: No, you tell me. And it's like, well, if you could get a guy that played elite center field defense and was also a thumper in the middle of your lineup. Yeah, those are called the best players in the sport, is what we generally speaking call those guys. You already have a kajillion corner outfielders. You like your middle infield, again, unless you're finding this mythical shortstop that gives you good defense and can rake as well, obviously. Corners you're not doing anything with. Catching position is solid. It's just, it is such a weird spot this team finds itself in terms of adding that bat that they obviously need.
0: Yeah, it would be incredible, though, to see a reunion.
1: Of course, be awesome.
0: And I wonder if there are some hurt feelings between the player and the front office, because, hey, it was mutual, I think, that there was going to be a separation. We heard it for years and years leading up to his free agency, and it didn't really ever feel like the Blue Jays were in his market. Mm-hmm. And it turns out his market was crazy.
1: Yeah.
0: It was nuts. $42 million, a lot of money to pay, even on a three-year deal and giving him all the leverage of the opt-outs. But, man, time heals all wounds. And it hasn't been that long, but
1: 6 months heals all wounds.
0: Yeah, well, but again, I think a lot of this has to do with how I get the sense, and I don't think this is too much to assume that this is the case, that Bobichet hates it.
1: Yeah.
0: He hates what's happened here. And who wouldn't? I mean, you look every 2 weeks, you probably don't hate it as much.
1: But
0: that money exists anywhere for Bobichet. And I think he hates it there. And I think he is realizing that it's not always as good as it has been for a decade with the Blue Jays.
1: Yeah, totally. I'm just now envisioning a scenario where Bo and, you know, Atkins or Spiro were sitting up at a dais, and it's like, do you envision the two sides being together, and both of them grabbing the mic going, no. And then Bo getting offended going, well, hold on, I was going to say no, but why are you saying no? Yeah. Like, I'm allowed to not want to be back here, but why don't you want me? Is kind of how it felt. It was very, very awkward at the end, but yeah, sometimes, guess what? You walk apart. Life isn't as rosy for either of you as you think it's going to be, and a little U-turn, and all of a sudden, you're back together.
0: Who knows?
1: Who knows?
0: All right. Last one for me on the Blue Jays, and this broke before the game. Addison Barger's back, I'm talking about. Mm. It broke. This always cracks me up, where it's just like, I've heard this happen before. It's like a common injury in the sport, a stress fracture in his back.
1: Ouch.
0: From swinging the bat too much. And if
2: because
0: ever
2: of his biceps?
0: Yeah.
1: So strong.
0: He is. If ever there was a fellow that looked like he was going to break his back swinging too hard and too much, it's Addison Barger.
1: But conversely, so much muscle. Like, you would think it would act as bubble wrap of sorts. I don't know
0: how that works. But, he's not out for the year. It's like a couple of weeks down. But, I mean, the way I'm viewing him is, boy, so that's going to take us into the middle of July, maybe the end of July, and then you still got a couple more months of the season, like August and September. Those are important games. And it's August and September and maybe October. Wouldn't that be nice? But it's we're at the point here where I don't think it's unreasonable to think about this being a lost season for Addison Barger, in a season in which you're really going to get some information about how much a part of the core he was going to be for this team going forward. And if we don't get that, what do you do with, like, the future of Addison Barger and how you think about manipulating your roster and deciding what to do in the middle of your order? If Barger, you know, he's the cleanup hitter on opening day, and and basically you have no sample of information about him all season.
1: Look at the guys who have got all the corner outfield at bats, right? It is question marks, and guys, they're very certain about what they are. It's Nathan Lucas, it's Pinyongo, and it's Sanchez. That's the guys that have got the majority of the at bats in the corner outfield spots. And I think Lucas, it's like they keep looking for better options and none are showing themselves. And that's both a factor of the what the other options have done, but also just how good Lucas has been. But yeah, there was absolutely at bats up for grabs in those spots. And Barger would have had them. And guess what? When he came back, despite not having a good start to the year, got him right away. Was thrown back out there. And then also doing something just like he's too strong for this world. I don't know. It's like he needs to go to Superman camp or something or whatever is going on there. I don't understand how you could be so strong and they just lead to injuries, but obviously had the great throw home and then we haven't seen him since. Back injury here. It's really frustrating, but it does make you think, can you go in there with two question marks and hey, hopefully Barger takes one of those roles. I don't know that you can attack it in the same way this coming off season, but it's been a weird fit. You would love to have got the sample size, the information. Talk about guys with big moments in the World Series. Pretty big one for him. Pinch hit grand slam. Seems like a pretty big moment that you would have liked to have built on. And it's just been not the season from hell for the Blue Jays, but absolutely the season from hell for him for an injury standpoint.
0: Yeah. He can still be a part of the mix, but I think it's a very likely scenario. Well, one, it seems almost certain that Nathan Lucas will have passed him on the organizational depth chart and the guy that you can count on the most. Like, Nathan Lucas feels like this is him.
1: Agree with me, though. It does feel like they keep looking for better options. And he's like, guys, I'm right here the whole time, other than when I was dizzy.
0: Absolutely. But I think Nathan Lucas is now, he is that guy, right? And I think it's very possible with the quality of at-bats, and it's a different offensive profile, that Yohendrik Pinyongo has passed him on the organizational depth chart by the end of the year.
1: Yeah, very well could. So,
0: he's going to have to perform, I think, going into next season to earn a spot in this lineup. Anyways, Blue Jays looking to secure themselves a series victory tonight against the Mets, who are hapless. They're completely without Hap. All right,
1: can they fix Kevin Gausman? Please, please, please.
0: Yeah, we'll see. Yeah, that deserves our attention for sure. All right. As does the potential reunion between the Raptors and Kawhi Leonard, which was given even more legs yesterday. We'll get into that. And Canada's opponent is now set in the round of 16 at the World Cup. As the Fan Morning Show continues, Ben Ennis, Brent Gunning, Sportsnet 590, The Fan.
2: With CHFI traffic, I'm Eva Fragiscados. Good morning. If you're south on the 400, Bayfield to Dunlop, construction through there causing delays. East 401 at Nielsen, the transfer lanes, the collectors closed for construction. Toronto bound QEW slowing down over the downside of the Burlington Skyway to Fairview. And southbound on the 418, the ramp to Highway 2, that's closed off because of construction. 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
26: Those talks are continuing. They're serious between the Clippers and the Raptors on what would bring Kawhi Leonard back to the Sixers, back to Toronto. And those conversations have continued today. We'll see how the conversations go for the next few hours, potentially into tomorrow. But all signs point to these two sides being motivated. And the future is nearing its end. Kawhi Leonard's tenure is nearing its end in Los Angeles. Been there for 7 years, but he has not been given any indication that the Clippers want to give him a contract extension. He has 1 year and about $50 million left on his contract. So if the Clippers are not going to give him a contract extension, there are multiple other teams out there in the marketplace that would give him a contract extension. He's coming off a second team All-NBA season. But as of right now, sources tell me there's only one place that he would commit to long term, and that's the Toronto Raptors, his former team. He's familiar there. He won a championship there. A lot of the people that he was there with, as far as the front office side and the medical staff, they're still there. And we know how important familiarity and surroundings is to Kawhi Leonard. And so that is where he is looking at potentially for his next home.
0: Fan Morning Show, Sportsnet 590, The Fan, Ben Ennis, Brent Gunning, Sham Sharania on ESPN. I'm glad he clarified that the future for Kawhi Leonard in Los Angeles with the Clippers is over. Not the future is over.
1: The future is over.
0: That's That would be a very dark report from Shams.
1: Sure. Like, what type of inside info would he have for that?
0: Yeah.
1: There must have been a secret meeting somewhere inside the Denver airport. What?
0: Anyways, so that's the report. And it's building on what was interest the day before. And Michael Grange has been all over this. And Kawhi trying to strong arm his way out of

0: LA because the Clippers aren't interested in giving him an extension. And that's the way this goes. We saw this with James Harden, despite the Clippers being in the mix in the West last year. They weren't going to extend James Harden. So he was like, get me the hell out of here. And they're like, how about Cleveland? He's like, fine.
1: Honestly, fine.
0: Yep. And so they get Darius Garland, yada, yada, yada. Anyways. So, the reports are that only the Raptors are a team that Kawhi Leonard will extend with. He is 35 years old, okay? But he's coming off a great, great season. He just turned 35. 35 in one day now. Happy birthday to Kawhi the second time this week. Wishing him a happy birthday. So
2: you love his birthday. You love him more than your birthday.
0: It is crazy because, yeah, there's an ongoing joke on this radio station that someone kept texting in that it's Kawhi Leonard's birthday. And that it actually was Kawhi Leonard's birthday.
2: Okay.
0: Yesterday is wild, wacky stuff. Anyways, what's going on here? Other than maybe a guy just wanting the bag. Okay, so we just did the Bobichet thing.
2: Mm-hmm.
0: And grass isn't always greener. And they're not apples to apples. But is there, you think, an element to Kawhi Leonard saying, you know what? We could have run it back in 2020. And I got to play in my hometown, but we really stank. And not a lot of warm and fuzzies on the way out here.
2: Yeah. I don't know that Kawhi feels the same way. I look at Kawhi, and maybe this is unfair. Friend of Kawhi's, feel free to, you know, correct the record with us or anywhere else in the world. I don't get the feeling that he feels like, oh my God, if only I could have just had one more ring. I think he's very happy with the choices he made. He went and he created his, what he thought was a super team, and it was apparently just a super bad team out in LA, and that's the way it's gone. He's performed, like, unlike what we were talking about with Bichette, it's like not having the year he wants. Kawhi was fine, and the team had a little bit of success there, making it to the conference finals. So, no, I don't think Kawhi has these pangs of regret of like, oh, man, if only I could have run it back, and I would have eaten for free all summer with Kawhi and Dine, and think of how great it would have been. I don't think he thinks about that at all. I don't think there's a level to him of shame or guilt or anything about how it played out in LA. I don't think he cares at all about any of that. So, no, I don't think that Kawhi is sitting there going, oh, God, if only I could have had the 2020 Raptors season, how special it could have been.
0: Yeah, I agree wholeheartedly. Yeah. Like, I think, well, so one, Kawhi's done the thing twice, right?
2: Right.
0: And he's been finals MVP twice, so his legacy is set. Sure, would he like to keep winning? Of course. It's better than losing.
2: Sure is.
0: Yeah, like, is it the most important thing in Kawhi's life? It feels hard to imagine that is the case, because if it were, and even if it was just like a short-term deal, Raptors would have done whatever it took to bring him back in 2020 for another kick at the can, right? Yep. They would have totally ruined their franchise by trading for Paul George, right, if that's what it took.
2: Yeah.
0: And the reports were that that's exactly what they were willing to do. And
2: yeah, but Shai Gilgeous-Alexander wasn't here, so you wouldn't have been able to regret that one in the same way.
0: Right, that's
2: like,
0: true.
2: Who from that Raptors team would you have been like, oh, God, they set up a dynasty? It's like the people should be most happy about the way that turned out every day of the Thunder. Yeah.
0: Yeah, so what's happening here, and I guess what complicates it and doesn't make it totally this way, because it does feel like, hey, Raptors are a place I'll go and I'll sign an extension, because I do know what's going on there. Like, mm-hmm. that's a smart and responsible organization. They're going to take care of me and we're going to have a chance. It's not some outpost somewhere. Like, I know what's going on over there. Yeah. So it's a little less than the James Harden. Yeah, trade me anywhere that they're going to pay me. Mm-hmm. But it's a lot of like, just get me somewhere where they're going to pay me, right?
2: There's
0: like,
2: definitely an element,
0: because this
2: for sure
0: is the sport where, yeah, nobody reaches free agency, because you get the extension where the team you're with can extend you for more than you can get in free agency, and nobody has cap space anyways, and then you just get traded.
2: Right.
0: And so if the Clippers aren't going to pay him, and I think it's smart for the Clippers to just turn the page, because Agreed. As great as he was last year, and he was great for 65 games, didn't even make the play-in tournament, okay? Mm-hmm. And the Western Conference is very good.
2: It's a young man's game over there.
0: Yeah, it's very good. Just, and you know, I know the champs reside in the East, but I think the Spurs and the Thunder are formidable foes to go through in the Western Conference.
2: Uh-huh.
0: And it's a good idea, I think, for the Clippers to reset the timeline a little bit. And Darius Garland and Kawhi Leonard, I don't think they really do mesh from a timeline.

0: perspective. So I understand them not wanting to give him an extension. And the way this goes in the sport, as we just saw with James Harden, is that, yep. Oh, you're not going to extend me? Like, you can try. Like, have at it, Haas. Like, see how it worked with Jimmy Butler when mm-hmm. when you play him in the final year of his deal and not extend him.
1: Yeah.
0: Generally speaking, doesn't go so well, and Kawhi Leonard can make it not go so well. We've seen that, you know, in San Antonio.
1: Could you imagine two guys that could make it go not so well in completely different ways?
0: Right.
1: It's like, where's Kawhi? He's a myth. He's a ghost. You've never heard from him. You've never seen him. It's like, Jimmy Butler's like, I'm going to show up and start throwing food all over this place if you do not get me where I want. Like, Jimmy Butler is as actively disruptive as humanly possible. Kawhi as passively disruptive as humanly possible.
0: Totally. And there was every reason to believe that it would be disruptive in 2018, 2019 when he was traded against his will to yep. Toronto.
1: Yeah.
0: Not against his will, out of San Antonio, because he didn't want to be there anymore. No. He didn't enjoy being yelled at by Tony Parker because he wasn't playing. Anyways, yeah, this feels like it's going to happen. Like,
1: the French yelling at people in San Antonio, evidently the real tradition there.
0: Yes.
1: Not of number one pick big man, no, but Frenchmen yelling at people.
0: Yeah. It really does feel like this is going to happen, and not only is it going to happen, it feels like it's not going to hurt that much. It feels like it's going to be Brandon Ingram and Grady Dick, maybe, and maybe even Jakob Poeltl's yeah. deal, and like, yeah, a pick.
1: Sure.
0: Maybe not two, though, because that feels like the hang-up. Is like, can we please have two? Like, this guy's an all-NBA second team. Like, he's a two-time finals MVP. He's not, like, 40.
1: Yeah,
0: he's 35. Can we get two picks?
1: It does seem like it turned into Ray Liotta, Goodfellas laughing when they asked for, like, a player of note. They're like, what about it? Not even, like, forget CMB. Grange had that as the non-starter, but it's like, even Jakobi Walter.
0: Dude.
1: They're like, you think you could have Jakobi Walter for him? And, like, you know, I got time for the player, good young rotation piece. But if, like, imagine going back whatever amount of time and saying that's going to be the hang up on a Kawhi Leonard trade.
0: And you understand it entirely from Bobby Webster's perspective, because if the report is true that he's only signing an extension one place, that yeah. means you're kind of stuck, Clippers, because you're not holding on to the player if he's
1: no,
0: not,
1: you're not.
0: You're not signing him to an extension, and you're going to, who's going to pony up? Who's going to do what the Raptors did in 2019 for a player who was in the middle of his prime? Not for a 35-year-old Kawhi Leonard. Do you think somebody's rolling the dice on him playing ball for a year?
1: Well, there was one scenario. Maybe this can tie in another thing we were thinking about trying to get in the show somewhere. Like, what if the Warriors plan doesn't work here? Like, is that not exactly the lane yeah. of player that would make sense for them? Because that's the part of this that, I'll be honest, and I don't say it if I'm having a hard time believing it, of like, mm-hmm. I think Shams is wrong. I'm just having a hard time believing that this is where we're at. This is the only place.
0: Yeah.
1: Like, I agree. There's not 20 teams in the NBA that yeah. are like, just give me that Kawhi Leonard. I need it. He can have whatever he wants. I don't think there's a ton of teams like that. But the only one, like, you're looking, let's look at situations across the league. I don't know. You're the Nuggets and you're in the tail end of what's going on there. You can't find the players and the bodies to make it work. You're the Warriors and you're ready to go walk down this road with LeBron and Steph Curry playing on the same team, and you're not willing to walk down that road. That's the part of this that has been the most curious to me, is that there's the lack of interest on somebody's part, whether it's Kawhi's design and extension
0: yeah.
1: or whether it's the Warriors' part there. I think that's that. Those are the types of teams. I agree. Like, the Charlotte Hornets in their post-LaMelo yeah. Ball era are not going, bring me that Kawhi Leonard. The Chicago Bulls are not doing that. But there are a handful of teams that I could see it making sense for, and that's what surprised me.
0: Well, you said the one,
1: yeah.
0: but the problem is that they play in the same conference in the same state.
1: Yeah.
0: I just that one's a hard one to believe.
1: They're too busy worried about the Lakers being their big brother. You can't have two big brothers.
0: Yeah, and also, if I were, I don't know, again, like, Kawhi, does he want to win? Sure. Like, is it number one priority? I honestly don't think so.
1: You think part of the Kawhi ick factor with the Warriors would be like, yeah, it sounds noisy.
0: Well,
1: it's like a lot's going on there.
0: I think also, if you're Kawhi, you're like, oh, I'm going to be in the West with the decaying corpse of this team. And if it doesn't go well this year, it's like over.
1: And it's my fault, yeah.
0: Yeah, as opposed to the Raptors, okay. who would like, yeah. if it's not working, it's my fault and I'm too old, because the rest of this core is at least a playoff team that showed that. And
1: yeah.
0: with me, like, what are they? Like, I could see a scenario where he sees the path to, extended victories.
1: Yeah.
0: A little longer in Toronto as opposed to the Warriors, who maybe would sign him to the extension with the idea that it's all over and we're a nightmare beyond recognition when Steph retires anyways. But
1: the future is over.
0: Yeah.
1: The future. To quote Chums.
0: Yeah. But yeah, it does feel more and more like Bobby Webster just, he holds all the cards here.
1: Yeah.
0: Because Kawhi isn't signing an extension with the Clippers, and he will sign with the Raptors, and the Raptors are willing to sign him despite him being 35 years old to an extension worth exorbitant sums. Mm. And they have the contracts to make it work. And you can squint and be sort of happy if you're the Clippers because, hey, we're turning the page and we got these picks and who knows what picks are worth. Although I would imagine they're like protected.
1: Yes.
0: At least top five, maybe top 10.
1: I don't know what we just went through in this city. Can we make a top 10, please?
0: We'll see what this looks like because it does feel like it's going to happen.
1: Yeah.
0: But it really does feel like not only is it going to happen, you're going to feel ecstatic with what the Raptors gave up to go get Kawhi.
1: Yeah, really does seem like it's trending that way. I can't believe it, and that's why I just wanted to hurry up and happen because it feels like there's some other shoe to drop here.
0: Dude, it felt like it might happen as early as yesterday, and maybe today is the day that it actually happens. All right, we should get to what happened to the World Cup yesterday because Canada now has its opponent in the round of 16 on Saturday. It's Morocco as they beat the Netherlands in penalties. They score a stoppage time goal to tie it up in the first 90 at ones. And then they win in penalties. This after Germany was knocked off by Paraguay.
1: Yeah.
0: Paraguay, number 41 in the FIFA World Rankings. Germany 10 going into this match. So Morocco is 6, Canada's 30. Like the comparison is too apt. Like it is exactly what happened between Paraguay and Germany, Canada knocking off Morocco. It's a huge task. And obviously they're going to be huge underdogs, but we just saw it.
1: Brazil needed a goal in the 96th minute to advance yesterday against Japan as well. Like the Giants are getting pushed in this and I don't know how to look at that as any other way than like a good omen for like, hey, Canada, like play a good, smart soccer game and you're going to have a chance. Are you going to win? Probably not. Quite honestly, it's the way these goes. Like not to get all Erling Haaland about it of like, oh, we're going to win the group. No, they're going to beat us. They're going to win the
0: group.
1: Turns
0: out he was right.
1: It also helps when you don't play in the game. Probably going to help determine it. And then he's like, France going to win the whole World Cup. Maybe he's a genius, not going out on the biggest of limbs there. But yeah, I think that's how can you look at the way the day played out yesterday? And like, yeah, Canada had their moment against South Africa. But that's how it's going to feel for Canada with, you know, not Morocco, Netherlands necessarily, but Paraguay, Germany absolutely is going to feel that way. So I think you have to look at that and go, when it just happened to Germany and we hadn't had the like Morocco and Netherlands and everything I was sitting there going, oh, that's actually bad. Like, you're not going to have the blue blood team go out twice. But I know Morocco made a Final Four of the last World Cup. Yeah. I don't feel as blue bloody as Netherlands does.
0: Yeah.
1: So I think it's just an awesome day. Like, you get two matches that you have no personal investment in that go to penalties. Mm-hmm. It's awesome. Incredible day for the World Cup. Soccer, having a moment here.
0: Yeah, it's the earliest that the Netherlands have ever gone out in a World Cup. Now, it's weird because the round of 32 is a knockout round.
1: Right.
0: Where it's like, there used to only be 32 teams.
1: It used to be called the World Cup.
0: Right, and there were 16 teams in the knockout stage. But, Canada, here's a fact. Here's a fact for you. Mm. Write this one down. Canada further in the World Cup than Germany and the Dutch. Like, they had a better World Cup. Sight unseen, no matter what happens Saturday, they're playing on Saturday.
1: That's right.
0: Dutch aren't. Germany's not. Canada. I'm a more serious soccer nation.
1: That's right.
0: Than both Germany and the Netherlands. And that's just a fact.
1: And that now the one thing I did not like about Germany losing, can you imagine how much time all the guys from Bayern are going to have to meddle with Alphonso Davies between now and the next game? Like that is the only downside to Germany losing is now there's a lot of Hanses and Dr. Wolfhammers that can go ahead and
0: healing Hans.
1: Just focus on Alphonso Davies and be staring at him and going, I don't know. I don't like the way that gate looks. Because when Sharms told us the thing yesterday if it went to extra time, probably getting subbed off. What? I wasn't prepared for that. And I would have been like, the whole country would have been like, why is everyone booing? Oh, right. For the same reason I am right now of Fonzie coming off after he looks so good. But we don't have to live in that world. It's okay.
0: Yeah. It might be summertime in Germany. This is so they won the whole damn thing in Brazil in 2014 Wasn't that the final, or did they beat Brazil like 8-1 or something in that tournament? Anyways.
1: Sure.
0: And then they were grouped the last two World Cups before this one, and then they lose in the round of 32. This is a four-time.

0: ever there. And they, like, they're one of them. It's not so singular like it is in this sport. Yeah, tough. Them's the breaks. Go create another golden generation or steal guys from Poland. It's kind of the way it went for the generation before that. So have fun. Good luck or don't. I don't really care.
1: Yeah, the last thing.
0: I have German ancestry and I still don't really care.
1: Yeah, the last thing was, and you could see it from the South Africans, despite like the discrepancy between the two teams being much less than what it will be between Canada and Morocco and what it was between Paraguay and Germany, is that, man, if you are the underdog, getting this thing to penalties, so much pressure is on the favorite in those things. Obviously, so much pressure is on the favorite in the whole shooting match, but yeah, it's a little different when you got 90 minutes. All right, it's going to come. Like, eventually, it's going to, oh my God. Like, we're going to be the laughingstock of the footballing world if we don't get this done. And you saw it in one of those German penalties was among the worst that have ever been taken in penalty kick history.
0: Yeah, I think that'll absolutely be the way. I would also just like PSA for everyone when you're watching this game, if Morocco gets the ball, that's time. Like, bathroom break, make a snack, whatever it is, because they're gonna be pretty content to pass it to each other for 10 to 15 minutes.
1: Yeah.
0: And like, if they happen to go forward while that's happening, it's like a nice little happenstance for them, but not necessarily the goal. So, yeah, imagine South Africa, but good.
1: Yeah.
0: In the way they played. Yeah.
1: Yeah.
0: I did see Trevor Noah crashing out about this as well.
1: Really?
0: Yeah. He's been doing these, like, I don't watch them. I see the clips of him. It's like he's been doing these live streams for all of them. And then obviously, like, he's South African. He's like, we played so well. And then you just, 91st minute, game's over. And I'm like, yeah, that's what happened. But you didn't play well. You played passively like cowards.
1: Yeah.
0: Yeah.
1: Yeah, I would.
0: So I liked it. It was good.
1: Okay.
0: Yeah. I enjoyed it.
1: I like the Canadian soccer team being the source of angst for others around the world.
0: It's awesome.
1: Let's let that continue.
0: Yes.
1: All right. When we come back, the Matias Michelli era will not continue.
0: Oh, no.
1: That's a shame. But the Troy Stetcher one will. We'll get to that and more next as the Fan Morning Show continues. Ben and Brent Gunning, Sportsnet 590 The Fan.
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3: From the 680 News Traffic Center, I'm Eva Fragiscados. East 401 approaching Avenue Collectors, two right lanes closed for a collision. Slow from the 427. West 401 west of Kennedy Express, second lane from the left closed for a collision. Slow from McCowan. On the Toronto bound QEW over the Burlington Skyway to Fairview, it's still slow because of construction. 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

0: On 590 The Fan, Ben Ennis, Brent Gunning. So, some more housekeeping for the Toronto Maple Leafs as they get ready for the inevitable Zach Werenski trade. If you're just tuning in, that's not like reported to be. It's not like the Kawhi Leonard deal where it's like on the verge of actually happening. But yeah, the Leafs peripherally involved in the Zach Werenski of it all. But Matias Michelli, he's done. His qualifying number was north of $4 million, and the Leafs said thanks but no thanks despite his 14 goals all coming, it felt like, when the Leafs were mathematically eliminated from the postseason last year. But they have re-upped Troy Stetcher on a two-year deal worth $1.35 million per year. Brent, let's start with Michelli. How much will you miss him?
1: None. Not one bit. He was a good guy that to be like, if your buddy is being a little like, meek and smallish, you could be like, who is this guy? Matias Michelli? That was good for that. But outside of that, no. I've never been happier to have a GM that wasn't here making a decision on this. Because was there ever a more Brad Living's trying to save his job guy who's like, go hit the button on the qualifying offer. Look at all those points he had at the end of the season. He figured it out.
0: Something, who are we going to spend our money on anyways?
1: Something unlocked. Something clicked. Yeah. Now get out of here. Good riddance. And like, I understood the bet on Matias Michelli. Like, would I have made the trade? Obviously not in hindsight, but I can understand the bet. Like, I'm not blind to the reality of or what you saw when you went into making the decision. Well, you made your bet, you rolled the dice, the dice came up terribly for you, and now it's time to move on, despite, hitting twice at the end of your session there. I think with what you

0: got out of Michelli at the end. It's like, even with that, he had, to your point, 39 points. Oh, he was also a dash 23. Now, that's more a factor of the 25-26 Toronto Maple Leafs. But no, he's not a power play driver for you. And if he's not going to be asked to be that, I think you want somebody that can give you a little something else. So good luck, good riddance, good something. But most importantly, goodbye to Matias Michelli.
1: Yeah. They gave up something for him. A conditional third round pick to Utah. But yeah, you could see why. This fella who had hit 57 points was a healthy scratch in 24 or 25 with the Utah Mammoth. He had some spectacular moments, especially passing the puck, a couple of them.
0: Yep.
1: But yet, not a fella that you'll think back on as, man, we let one get away there. Now, Troy Stetcher arrived, and holy cow, did he open some eyes.
0: Saved the season.
1: Honestly. And again, do not replay some of the shows that we had around the time that he arrived. And there was like a jolt of energy through this team. And Scott Laughton was scoring clapper breakaway goals. And they were beating the Avalanche on the road.
0: Get in here and do your TikTok dancing for the boys, Easton. That was happening as well.
1: Yeah. It wasn't all just horrible last year. There was like that 2 week span where it was kind of sick.
0: Yeah, it was great.
1: And he was part of it.
0: We'll always have those 2 weeks.
1: And he was a guy maybe on the verge of being out of the league.
0: Yeah.
1: And all of a sudden has that stretch with the Leafs, a fan favorite on a team where there weren't a ton of fan favorites, I would say.
0: There were none, actually, is what I would say.
1: And so he signs a 2 year deal.
0: Yep.
1: Worth more than $1 million per year. I don't think he slots into the top six defensemen. And in fact, I think it's a bad idea if you're handing Troy Stetcher a job on the right side, even as a third pairing guy. But yeah, man, that feels like nice quality depth.
0: Yeah, totally. I mean, look at the way your D shakes out right now, okay? You got Myers is still under contract. Stetcher is still under contract. I'm starting from the bottom and going up in case you can't tell here. OEL, Tanev, McCabe, Riley, Radish. You need healthy bodies. And even if that means Marinsky is going to come in, or if that means Riley is coming out when Marinsky comes in, you still want that depth. Do I need to go through this over and over again? You don't need five defensemen. Well, I mean, you definitely need at least six. That's how many you're supposed to dress every day. But you don't need seven. You don't need eight. You don't need nine. You don't need 10 to get through a season. Also, Emile Andre in there. Forgot to mention him as well. So, yeah, they have bodies. And I think that Stetcher is a guy who, you know, unlike every notable player in this sport goes, no, it's actually sick to be here. And if that means I sit in the press box once in a while to do that, or a lot of the while, that's going to be just fine. Also, are we really going to do the thing where we pretend that a team with 36-year-old Chris Tanev, 34-year-old Oliver Ekman-Larsson, and although he's only 32, the way he plays the game, Jake McCabe, they're going to miss no time?
1: Right.
0: No, you're going to need those guys. It's those guys being your Troy Stetchers and, unfortunately, Philippe Myers of the world to play some games. So, no, this is a smart bet. If it's any more than that, that's when you start to get into like, okay, that's a little rich, but it's a 2 year deal. The Leafs have all the cap space in the world. They're not going to be bumping up against it this year. Like, even if they went out and traded for Werenski and didn't give a ton of salary back the other way or whatever, you're not in a position where there's a lot of fine things to spend on in free agency. So this makes all the sense in the world. Guy who gets it and is happy to play any role. And if he needs to be elevated for a short stretch, you can live with it. And I think you saw that. This is good job by Chaika and Sundin. Remember, he works here too, Matt Sundin.
1: Right, yeah. And he's a big part of the decision-making process.
0: Yeah, no, definitely. Although Troy Stetcher, notably, as far as I'm concerned, not from Sweden. So I don't know how much Sundin. We did not talk about this yesterday. I did love Sundin when they put him on the phone with McKenna. I don't know if you saw this clip going around, and it's Chaika there, and McKenna's like, I can barely hear you, I can't. And it's like, no, you're good. And here's Matt Sundin, Matt Sundin sounding literally like the Godfather. Welcome to the Toronto Maple Leafs family. And it's like, oh, that's good. If that's all he does here, I'm good with it.
1: Yeah, and obviously he's doing much more than that. Obviously.
0: I don't know.
1: Anyways.
0: It's fine. No, but here's the thing. Matt Sundin can do no work, and I'm fine with that. He's just here. He's allowed to just be around. He's allowed.
1: Yep.
0: Some other guys, maybe not.
1: Him? No, totally. So, yes, they can bury almost all of the Troy Stetcher money if it ever came down to it, but they got lots of cap space, and yeah, who knows if they'll be able to even spend it when free agency opens up tomorrow. Obviously, we're going to be on the air on the opening of free agency tomorrow on Canada Day as well. All right. Does
0: just
1: it
0: just over $20 million by cap space? Just by the
1: okay.
0: way.
1: Okay. Yep. That's a lot.
0: It is.
1: It's a lot of money. And yes, the Zach Werenski thing still hanging in the balance, and he's making actually less than 10. So yeah. He's not even going to dig in.

0: the half of your available cap space if it's just money coming in, but presumably there's money going out.
1: Yep.
0: Because the Blue Jackets.
1: Morgan Riley. Oh, wait, no, probably not.
0: Yeah, probably not. But yeah, the Blue Jackets interested in real roster players, not necessarily futures. Okay, but you mentioned Riley.
1: Yeah.
0: Anything happen here that indicates one way or another Morgan Riley's future with the Toronto Maple Leafs?
1: I think they are preparing themselves for both possibilities, is the way I've seen the way this offseason is shaken out. You know, you go pay Darren Radish, and that doesn't really have anything to do with Morgan Riley, but you trade a Brendan Carlo, and you go, okay, hold on. All of a sudden, the math isn't quite mathing. Are they actually going to need Riley back in the fold? Then you get a guy like Troy Stetcher, who, if he is part of your six, it's not the end of the world, but you probably want there to be some competition for that spot. This really makes me think that they are totally content with either outcome for Morgan Riley. I think if you didn't get your Morgan Riley trade at the draft, now you're obviously going to have to wait until after the first kind of volley of free agency, right? The Leafs have a lot of cap space, and everybody has a lot of cap space. But if you want to go sign any players of note via, you know, whether it's a Rasmus Anderson or a Mason Marchment, or, you know, I'm not saying all these guys are going to solve every problem in the world, but there are quality players out there to be had in free agency. If you want to do that, you'd want to take care of that before you go make your Morgan Riley trade. And maybe that means you need the Leafs to retain a little, and maybe that sweetens what you're getting. So I think the Leafs are just wholly preparing to walk into the season with Morgan Riley. But if there is a trade there that makes sense afterwards, they want to be in a position to be able to pivot and be just fine without him. And I think that's exactly why you signed a guy like Troy Stetcher.
0: Yeah, right now they need Morgan Riley.
1: Yep.
0: Like there is obviously he's fitting into the top six of this team, and he's not playing like third pairing minutes, obviously. Yep. But yeah, no, right now you need Morgan Riley, even at the diminished version of himself, and maybe under Jim Hiller he can regain some form of his former self. But yeah, until the next shoe drops, and maybe that's a Zach Werenski trade. Like, yeah, right now I don't see a world in which you're subtracting Morgan Riley, not getting a defenseman in return, and it making sense.
1: Well, and also even if there is a Werenski trade, that doesn't necessarily mean Riley needs to leave, because there's also the thought, and we've gone through this before, it's just been hard to do, that if you actually slot Morgan Riley properly, you're getting a different defenseman as well. Like, totally. The idea of, oh, Morgan Riley is like this third pair offensive guy all of a sudden because of what you've got ahead of him. And then it's a very, very different, you know, scenario that you're looking at with Riley than the one you've been looking at this entire time. I think that's the other part of this. People look at that and go, oh, you bring him Werenski, that's the kiss of death for Riley. No, if anything, I think it's almost more likely that he's back if they bring him Werenski, because you can just do if you wanted to, you could just run run like a Stetcher Riley third pair or something like that. Or you have, you know, OEL and Tanev together, McCabe and Tanev, and then, you know, Radish and OEL, and then, okay, who's Werenski's partner? And, you know, we can just keep going down the list of the ripple effects it could have. But yeah, I think there's absolutely, like, people need to prepare themselves for the possibility that Morgan Riley's on this hockey team come September, because I think it is probably more likely than not. I'd put it at like a 65-35 proposition, 65 that he's back.
0: Yeah, and the general manager's saying that he's likely to be back, that he's counting on him. It doesn't look like it will be Radko Gudas as one of the guys that's filling in on the right side.
1: Good.
0: He's 36. But yeah, his rights have now been traded from Anaheim back to Florida. So, like, it's not done.
1: Yeah, because they traded the rights to another guy.
0: Yeah.
1: That's a weird one. Normally, it's rights for future considerations,
0: yeah, like
1: rights for
0: pick,
1: a conditional pick. I can't remember rights for rights. Can't remember ever seeing that one before.
0: So, he's a pending unrestricted free agent starting tomorrow.
1: AJ Greer going the other way. I've also. Pest in the Leafs side, not to the extent that Gudas is, but he's no fun in those Florida games either.
0: Yeah, Radko Gudas in the Olympics knocked out Sidney Crosby from the eventual gold medal game.
1: He's Satan, I know.
0: And then, you know, that was just the Amuse Bouche for destroying Austin Matthews' knee.
1: Now I'm all warmed up.
0: Yeah, and creating a furor in the city.
1: And the league.
0: Yeah. But mostly the city.
1: No, it changed the tenor of the second. Like, do you not remember the month and change after that? Anytime somebody blinked at a star, it's like, okay, we better not get called the Leafs. Everybody better man their battle stations.
0: That's true. And yes, the Panthers well aware of the Radko Gudas oeuvre. And there's no Joseph Woll to scream at after scoring an overtime series winner anymore. But yeah,
1: Hildeby and Stolarz are both tall.
0: Yeah,
1: we'll
0: that's
1: try
0: true.
1: That with them. Yeah.
0: I guess the

0: Panthers are just intent on being the team that Leaf fans most hate. Like, that was already obviously the case, but, like, supercharge it. Throw another Tkachuk in there. Throw Radko Gudas in there. Like, what is...
1: Brad Marchand.
0: Yeah, what are they missing? Like, what would...
1: Mitch Marner.
0: Yeah, I like, actually, thought about...
1: That's the only one.
0: Does he feel like a fella that would fit into what's going on there?
1: How much more mad would it make you if he didn't change a lick and he's just like grittying while Radko Gudas is murdering someone? It's like Radko Gudas is like holding a beating heart in his hand and Mitch Marner's like, look at me hitting the gritty, guys. Yeah, that's the one. That's the one.
0: Yeah, you're right. Other than that, and it doesn't feel like he's on the verge of being traded, but No,
1: it's like they have them all. They have the coach who comes up here and every time he's like, oh, it's my time, baby. And he gets in front of the mic and Maurice has just got to go on and on and on. They got Brad Marchand. They have Radko Gudas. Mm-hmm. They have the Tkachuk brothers. It's like whatever the thing is that has driven you nuts, it's existed there. So, no, I couldn't think of anybody else. No.
0: Yep. All right. Good on, like we talked about the Mets being absolutely the Mets.
1: Yes.
0: First play of the game. Turns into a little league home run. They have two errors in the game. They lose a game in which they go 0-for with runners in scoring position. Perfect. Pièce de résistance, Mets. Well done, Panthers, being the team that Leaf fans already hated and then adding enemy number one.
1: I really do wonder who they open the season against. I don't know if it's out yet.
0: Yeah.
1: I'm going to look at that.
0: Okay. Get back to me.
1: I will. I will. I always do.
0: Yeah. Okay. So we just talked about it last segment. Canada knows its opponent for the round of 16 at the World Cup. Again, a round that they will be in, but the Dutch and the Germans won't. They will play Morocco on Saturday. Jesse Marsh was, I guess, in Monterrey. He said he was going to be, so I assume he's a man of his word. In Monterrey.
1: He'd lie to others, not us. Well, not about this.
0: Okay. He was in Monterrey to watch the Dutch and the Moroccans play out and go all the way to penalties and Morocco coming out on top. And I guess it was a bit of a surprise because the Dutch were betting favorites, but Morocco right there, they actually had a higher FIFA ranking going into that match. So not a shock result like Paraguay over Germany. And obviously, Canada knows Morocco well. They were part of that group with Croatia and Belgium 4 years ago in Qatar. I got to say that, like, I've been so focused on the perception of this team and Jesse Marsh from our local perspective.
1: Yes.
0: And the run-up to the World Cup and his hiring and the Copa America. And we're also getting used to, like... This was a shock 4 years ago, too, to be the subject of conversation. This soccer team be the subject of conversation in the sporting world at large, outside of North America.
1: Oh, you guys care, too. Interesting. Wasn't aware.
0: Yeah. Well, and obviously now they're in the final 16. They played a match, the first knockout stage match of the tournament.
1: Standalone. Yeah.
0: There was no other games that day. And Jesse Marsh... You know, he's putting on a bit of airs afterwards, gathers the team around, calls them all Canadian heroes. I miss this one too. Like, kiss the crest on the sweater. No, not the sweater. God, man.
1: It's a shirt.
0: It's a shirt.
1: It's just a shirt. It's a quarter zip.
0: Anyways.
1: You wear those golfing. You could just call it a Q-zip. Yeah.
0: So I'm going to play just one clip that's going around. But there's many examples of Jesse Marsh being the subject of much conversation. Talking heads on the other side of the Atlantic love tearing this guy to shreds, which I totally missed. Here's Jason Cundy, who is a former Premier League player on Talk Sport, talking about the end of that Canada 1-0 win over South Africa match.
2: And Jesse Marsh kissing the Canadian badge.
3: He's the manager.
2: I know, but he's American. Kiss the badge.
3: He's a Canada manager.
2: I know, but I can't imagine Tuchel kissing the England badge.
3: If we won the World Cup, don't know.
2: We ain't won the World Cup. Look, congratulations, well done. Don't know, I'll see him off.
3: He's a Canada manager.
2: He's American in America.
3: Have you kissed the badge before? Apart from Chelsea's. You definitely have.
2: I think I might kiss the Brazil badge the other day.
3: You know what? I'm going to look back on that goal you scored on the halfway line Spurs.
2: No, mate.
3: I reckon you'd run off giving it all out.
2: Don't bother, mate. Don't bother. I lost my mind.
0: All right. Jason Cundy, most known for a long goal against Canadian Craig Forrest in Ipswich Town. Anyways, so again, that's just a sampling of some of the conversation. Yeah.

0: things that are happening in European media, and some of it from the American media, like Europeans doing soccer coverage in the United States, and some of them Americans doing soccer coverage in the United States. Like Clint Dempsey, a couple of weeks ago, before Canada's entry into, like before their first match of the World Cup, was talking about a claim that Jesse Marsh had about how when he was with the American team as an assistant, he had to beg them to sing the national anthem. And anyways, like Jesse Marsh is a polarizing fella, I guess. Like here, he's been an unequivocal success.
1: Yeah.
0: Coming on the heels of John Herdman's unequivocal success. And yes, everything that followed, but man, it's been crazy how not a wrong foot forward it feels like Jesse Marsh has taken here, where everywhere else.
1: Yeah.
0: He's, you know, the American putting on airs like he's Canadian. He's the guy ripping the guy that was formerly with the American program, ripping the former Americans. It's this guy that's grandstanding. I don't know. What do you make of it?
1: I think it's awesome that we matter this much in the world landscape. I also think that it's fun to get to be on the other side of this. For a lot of the sports, and there's not a lot of them, but a lot of the sports, and I'm really like, I'm talking about hockey is what I mean when I say a lot of the sports. When I talk about, we don't get to be on the other side of this. We're the ones policing, you know, how to celebrate or how to love or what you're supposed to do. Or is Radko Gudas a criminal? Or should the French league throw that guy out who, whatever his name was in the Olympics, Cournier, who got in trouble there. It's like, we're the ones having to opine. We don't get to be the outsider and the bad boy and this side of the coin ever. So I love it. I am embracing it. I'm not even going to get into, I mean, I'm happy to have the conversation, but like I'm allowing those guys to have their opinion that he's wrong about all this and feel however you want. I just love being on the other side of it. I love wearing the black hat. We never get to do that.
2: No.
1: And it's just so fun to have a guy that feels like this, you know, when nobody wants the other side of this where you're Herdman, you end up in the Croatian newspaper.
0: Yeah, that's, you get pounded in the sand by the Croatians.
1: Right. But don't say anything about Morocco. Keep poking America, and I think it's just fine. And let's not be blind. This isn't, I do think this would have a different feel if it was like, all right, some guys from Spain or Brazil or, you know, some other like soccer royal. The fact that you stole America's guy, it's like, in his heart of hearts, of course, he would have just loved to have like been the America coach. Like, obviously, that's what he would have wanted, but he's not. And now he's our guy, and he's like fighting the good fight for us and with us. I love every second of it. And he wants it. That's the other part of this. This isn't some bumbling idiot who's like, oh God, did I say a bad thing again? It's like, he might sit in the mirror workshopping whatever, you know, line he's going to have for that given day. And I'm fine with it because I love it because he is, all of this seems intentional. Like no part of this. And I don't say that to say it's some big act. Like I think it's who he is, but I think he also understands the element of the buttons he can push. So I'm here for it and I love it.
0: Yeah. It's part of who he is. But to me, there's no doubt about the fact that he is making more of a show of it.
1: Sure.
0: And I wouldn't fault him at all for it. I thought John Herdman was making a show of himself because, this is your opportunity.
1: Yep.
0: Because being the manager of Canada, it's cool, it's great, and certainly in the last decade, it's been a lot better than it used to be, and it's a notable job, and you got great players, but there are bigger fish to fry. Even for Jesse Marsh, like, there are bigger jobs available. And do I think Jesse Marsh, his whole career is going to be the manager of Canada?
1: No.
0: Did I think John Herdman would? No. And I think John Herdman, there was more indication that, man, would he love to be a club manager, like, in the Premier League?
1: Of course.
0: And what better way to put yourself on the radar than in the biggest sporting event in the world?
1: Right.
0: When you have the focus of attention and you're having success. That's where it kind of it flamed out for John Herdman because it was like, wow, Canada's in the World Cup and they qualified and they went through qualifying undefeated and they scored a goal and man, they almost beat Belgium and then they lost all the matches in the group stage and he made a fool of himself. And then obviously the spying stuff that happened afterwards didn't work out that way. I don't fault a guy for thinking about his career if that's what it is or thinking that that's a motivational tactic to make a spectacle of himself and the players after a famous victory. And to Jason Cundy talking about, oh, did

0: win the World Cup.
1: Kinda.
0: Like, and boy, we joked in the break about how it will feel like they won the World Cup if America loses to Bosnia and Herzegovina. That's our other,
1: there is
0: like
1: another this, World Cup available to us, yes.
0: But yeah, it's a historic moment in this country's sporting history.
1: Yeah, and again, I allow, very bold, very big of me, all these people to have their opinion about it, but I'm also allowed mine, and I love it when guys are, you know, let's take it out of the national sport context, okay? Do you know how much I loved watching Jake Gardner, his big dumb head, singing "Old Canada" before a Leaf playoff game? Like that, like Vladdy, and it's, I know it's a little different. He's born here. I love it when I see the American superstar or the worldly superstar that is not born and bred here adopt that. Do I need it? Is it like a litmus test? No, but I love seeing it. I really do. I think there's an element of like, you're bought in. Now, again, like, notably, the world was a slightly different place when I was thinking about Jake Gardner doing it versus the world we live in today. But I think for the Canada manager, like, you know what I would have had no problem with? This was 1,000 years ago, too. Nick Nurse giving a like big like, yeah, to the Basketball Canada badge on his golf shirt. Like, nobody would have had a problem with that. Yeah. I suppose kissing it is like a step too far. I don't know. That's what I want. Guess what? He is, until he's not the manager of our national team, he's Canadian, okay? Like, we have accepted him. Yep. He has accepted us. And do I think he'll be doing this 20 years from now? No. But so long as he has the job, that's the job, is to have the buy-in and to care. And you want all these guys to care. You better care, too. So I couldn't imagine it. Now, I will say, it's like, let me see Brad Gushue kissing a USA Curling badge, and I don't have to like it. I don't have to like it. But guess what? If you're a USA Curling fan, you're like, look at that. Brad cares.
0: And I know there are qualified Canadians who were in the mix to get this job when Jesse Marsh was hired, but not that many, right? And you would think that, man, you play this out a little further down the line, and the buy-in, how many soccer players, as if soccer has a problem with participation in this country, it never has.
1: Never.
0: But yeah, maybe this does create another wave of high-level soccer players and high-level soccer coaches where we can have a Canadian head coach. Not to, again, there are qualified Canadians who could have gotten this job and didn't, but it's hard to argue with the success that Jesse Marsh is having. But yeah, and this happens in hockey, but not for Canada, because we just have all the best hockey people in this country.
1: Right.
0: I would love to be in a space where it's like, yeah, this is a Canadian at the helm of this thing. That's not to take anything away from Jesse Marsh. Yeah, it feels more genuine when that happens.
1: Of course.
0: But yes, this is also not uncommon in international sport to have a guy who's not a citizen of your country being the head of your national sports team.
1: We joked about this, again, to go back to curling with Gushue, that it's like, you go watch, it's like, oh, here's a timeout at the Olympics, and it's like the Swiss are having a consult with their, it's just every great Canadian curler of the last 20 years. That's how it goes. Now, again, like, that's a very insular sport that is not as worldwide as this, but I don't know, like, you know what I'd love? 30 years from now, or 20, I don't know, whatever the timeline is on these things, Stefan Eustachio to be the head coach of Canada. Like, that'd be awesome. Or, like, I don't know, like, it could be Richie Larea or Alistair Johnson. Like, it doesn't have to be the guy who scored the biggest goal in our nation's history, but I'd love that to be the story. But you know what you needed to do?
0: Yeah.
1: You needed to build the program to the place that it's in now to be able to have those types of dreams.
0: You know what else I find interesting about this? The conversations, and I've only just recently started paying attention to them on the other side of the Atlantic, is that, so we do, in hockey, we do this thing where it's like our sport, and it's like, the Hurricanes did the storm surge, and it was like, kind of cringy and eye-rolling, but you're not allowed to talk ill of it, because that's the way.
1: You have to grow the game through that. It's the only way.
0: Yeah, it's like, hey, I know we've done it a certain way, and we don't need the storm surge, and it's like kind of hokey and stupid and whatever, but don't make fun of it, because that's, they're new to it, and like, let's bring more people into the big hockey tent.
1: Yeah.
0: But that's because hockey is hockey.
1: Yeah.
0: And even in North America, where it's like the fourth of the four major professional sports, it's like a distant fourth, and making headways. And I know that there's, you know, ratings bump for the Stanley Cup playoffs, whatever. We know where it stands.
1: They're putting more teams in the South. It'll fix everything. Don't worry.
0: Hey, you know what's not happening?
1: Mm.
0: Anybody caring about whether people care about soccer in Canada on the other side of the Atlantic?
1: Don't give a rip.
0: And I love it. Yep. Like, they do not care.
1: Yeah, it's what happens when your game has 100% global coverage is you don't need to worry about growing it.
0: Yeah, it's like, okay, what, you don't like the most popular sport in the world? See you later.
1: Kick rocks. Don't care. Don't care.
0: I love that part of it, and I wish we've dealt with hockey in the same way. I understand why we don't, because of the pecking order of the sport, and, you know, climactically, it's that's part of it. But, yeah, there's some think pieces and comments about the quality of that match between Canada and South Africa, about how boring it was and how horrible the level of competition was, that it's like a pox on the sport, anti-football, because they don't care if you enjoy it or if you're coming back. Guess what's happening? The World Cup is going to continue to grow and continue to be the force that it is, and dwarf the Super Bowl in comparison.
1: You know what they're not doing? They're not saying, okay, the NHL put in their trapezoid rule. We're making it so you know what? I know already the goalie can't pick it up. If you pass it back to him, you just can't pass it back to the goalie anymore. That's a penalty kick or a free kick. They're not doing that because it's existed for a billion years.
0: No, I know.
1: And unlike Shams Charania, I will report the future will be just fine, okay? Yeah. And the World Cup is going to continue to look exactly as it has, with the exception of there's going to be every team in the world in it one day. That's the only thing that'll make it different.
0: And yet, like, you may find it stupid that we don't stop the clock, which I would add parenthetically, of course it's stupid.
1: It's really dumb.
0: Especially now when the rules have been the rules and the game's been played forever the same way, but now we have quarters. Like, we have, like, the hydration break.
1: Not to mention video review.
0: Yeah. But no, we definitely don't stop the clock, and we don't care if you like it or not, and we don't care if it's different than your sensibilities watching North American pro sports. We're not adding a glowing trail to the puck. Like, we're not... You either enjoy it or see you later. Like, well, the rest of the world will enjoy the most popular sport in it.
1: Yeah.
0: And you guys, hey, honestly, we prefer you're not in it.
1: We do. They do. Well, they do. I'm not them. Believe me.
0: I think England, Brazil, Germany, France, they would prefer that the game not be grown in North America. Like, and for the Americans and the Canadians and the Mexicans, who have a longer history than the Americans and the Canadians in this sport, that they just, like, never play again.
1: They're like, that means Alexi Lawless would never say another word about soccer. They'd be just fine with it,
0: yeah. Anyway, it's just kind of, it was enlightening to go through.
1: Very much so.
0: Reading some of the media coverage of Team Canada. All right, when we come back, Bobichet got teary-eyed. Never thought I'd see the day. We'll talk to Shai Davidi next as the Fan Morning Show continues. Ben Ennis, Brent Gunning, Sportsnet 590, The Fan.
2: From the 680 News Traffic Center, I'm Eva Fratiscatos. We've got ongoing issues on the eastbound 401 approaching Avenue Collectors. Two right lanes are closed for a collision. It's jammed up from the 427 Express and Collectors. West 401 west of Kennedy Express, two left lanes closed off for a collision. And then on the South 400, the ramp to King Road, left lane is blocked. That's all because of a stalled vehicle. Eastbound Queen ramp to the southbound 410. Looks like that right lane is still closed off again, all because of a stalled vehicle. 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

0: Sportsnet 590, the Fan, Ben Ennis, Brent Gunning. So on the surface, you know, you leave the team, the only team you've ever known, a team in which you were a multi-time all-star, multi-time leader in hits in the American League, to one of the glamour franchises in Major League Baseball, a team with the second highest payroll in the sport, one of the favorites to win the National League East, making $42 million a year. Yeah, you got to change positions, but that's what the money's for. Yeah, you're going to be good. It's going to be great. You're going to be lauded. You're going to be in the biggest market media-wise in the world. You're going to grow your star exponentially. Hasn't really turned out that way for Bo Bichette. The Mets stink, and he has largely stunk, although he's improving recently, and I think we've seen this script from Bo Bichette. The end of the year is going to look normal Bo Bichette-like when it comes to the counting stats, but yeah, he was emotional yesterday. Part of it was probably, you know, the reception from the fans and what the expectations were. But I got to believe some of it was, it's not going the way he thought it would in Queens. Today's Insider brought to you by Don Valley North Lexus. It is Shai Davidi. Good morning, Shai.
1: Good morning. How's it going?
0: It's going well. Do you

0: think I'm on to something? Do you think, like, hey, obviously Bo was very appreciative of the support and thinking back on his time as a Blue Jay, but do you think he's as emotional yesterday if things are going better in Queens?
1: Yeah, I don't think there's a correlation there. To me, it was more the difference in, or it's sort of like, you know, you're in a new life and you're locked into that, and suddenly you walk back to an old life and all these emotions and ties to it really hit you, right? Because it's, as a baseball player, all he'd known as a professional for his entire career. And then obviously there's been a lot new, and it doesn't mean he's not necessarily enjoying where he's at or whatever the case is, but he was as invested emotionally as anybody over the course of his time in the Blue Jays, in building himself up here and all those things. And all the bonds that he'd created, the memories, you know, you think about his last moments as a Blue Jay were in game 7 with that electric home run, that single in the 9th, and then obviously the unhappy ending to that game. You know, all of that, I think, really came flowing back for him, and that was what brought out the emotion. And it's like a side of Bo Bichette that you just don't see, right? That he's got that stoic exterior where his emotions are just kept inside and bottled up. And, you know, I think he tried to kind of keep it all inside, but he just couldn't.
2: Yeah, there was definitely an element of that. Do you think both sides would be better off? One side would be better off if the two had found a way to come together on a deal? It'd be a Bo and the Blue Jays. Like, do you think both sides would be better off, or one party would be better off if they had found a way to kind of, you know, get back together on a deal, whatever that would have looked like? Or do you think that ship had just kind of ultimately sailed and it was there's no point in kind of looking back on it that way?
1: It's a really interesting question, right? Because neither side is where they want to be right now or where they expect it to be, right? It's not like the Blue Jays are cruising in first place. You know, they're still 5 games under 500, haven't been over 500 since the first series of the season, and have really fought hard to try and find a semblance of consistency this year. And, you know, I think if, you know, you imagine Bichette's bat in the lineup with everything else that the Blue Jays have right now, even if he's only really picked it up of late, it's still going to be an impact. And that's a threat in your lineup that you have to account for. And, you know, the Blue Jays, partly because of injury, but also due to performance, they haven't had a consistent number 4 hitter behind Vlad. And this is a guy who led the team in RBIs despite missing the final month of the season last year. So, you know, those elements are really important, would help the Blue Jays. And would he be better off in an environment that he's familiar with, in the lineup that he's familiar with all the people around him who know him better than anybody else in the game? Perhaps. Obviously, it didn't turn out that way. And, you know, maybe it was time or whatever the case is. But I think there's certainly room to debate that and wonder. And it would certainly look different if both sides were doing super well. And you could say, oh, it'd be a lot easier for them to it would really eliminate that question in a way that the current situations don't.
0: Yeah. And both teams are underperforming right now, but the Blue Jays have the benefit of playing in the American League where everybody stinks. And they're only 2.5 games back of a playoff spot, despite being 5 games under 500, where the Mets are 10 back of a playoff spot. I mean, they're also 15 games under 500 as opposed to 5. There was this report that Bo Bichette, despite being owed $42 million next year and in 2028, was going to opt out of his deal this year in Queens no matter what. Obviously, the Mets are sellers, and positionally, it doesn't make a ton of sense, but there's not a ton of obvious fixes for this Blue Jays team if they were going to be buyers and want to improve the offense. Like, is there, in your hokiest, like, he's straining to find a way mind, like, we're about to see Kawhi Leonard come back to the Raptors. Now, granted, there's a little more separation between his first tenure and his second, but, like, is there, is he going to be on the block? And obviously you're not going to have to give up much for a guy who's producing at a below league average rate and making $42 million. Could you ever see a scenario?
1: I mean, I suppose there's a scenario. I don't think it's particularly likely. And, you know, I'm going to be interested to see what free agents in Bichette.

0: situation where opt-outs do, because he's got a second opt-out. And why would you do it into an off-season where you're not maybe coming off your best year, when you also have labor uncertainty about what the economic structure of the game is going to look like moving forward, and go into that environment as opposed to waiting a year, coming off a better season, and jumping in at that point? So, you know, I just think we're... It's easy to kind of think about that, and there's, you know, it's obviously an intriguing idea, but the way that I kind of think about things right now is that the Blue Jays' priority at the deadline is going to be addressing their pitching situation as opposed to, you know, prioritizing offense. Obviously, things can change based on what's available and what is going to add the most impact to the team, but... You know, sure. I mean, like, the Blue Jays, like any team, are going to explore every single opportunity. And if it makes sense, then you do it. But I mean, it doesn't seem like right now, as we're sitting here June 29th, that, like, yeah, this is a scenario that everybody should be prepared for and get ready, you know, break out the 11 bulba shit jerseys out of your closet, because you're going to need them imminently.
1: Well, I don't know if we should be preparing for a big session of buying either. Like, honestly, yeah, the American League of it all confuses it, but being five games under 500, going through this stretch of games against teams in and around them in the American League playoff picture and playing as poorly as they have, obviously, yeah, the amount of money they spent and the expectations for this team are impactful, but, like, where is the line of demarcation where you're actually not buyers? And I know the American League stinks, but there's teams around them that aren't thinking about buying. Like, the Orioles aren't buyers. The Red Sox sure shouldn't be buyers, although they're playing better baseball now. They're on a five-game winning streak. They're only two games back of the Blue Jays. Like, where's the point of demarcation? We got another month of the season to go until the deadline. I understand that. But, yeah, we've got a good sample of this team not being very good.
0: Sure. 100%. But there's also an element of not being prisoner of the moment, right? The Blue Jays had a really terrible week, and the Blue Jays could have a good week and could be just right back in the spot they were, you know, last Tuesday when they began the day at 500 looking to get over the mark, and you were probably feeling a lot different than you were. And they had six games. They're all pretty much 50-50 games that could have gone either way. And as has happened so often this season, it's a swing or a pitch or whatever doesn't happen. And it's not inconceivable that this team, you know, gets going, that Vladimir Guerrero Jr. gets super hot and carries his team across the finish line the way that we know he can. You know, you think back to, was it the 22 season the 22 season where Bichette struggled, you know, for the first 4 months, got super hot August and September, and he dragged the Blue Jays across the finish line there. So, you know, it's not, all these things are still on the table, which is why conversation for the Blue Jays and consideration for the Blue Jays are different, right? Like, they've had all these injuries, all this underperformance, and they've still managed to more or less tread water. Now, you're going to get to a point where you have to make a decision, and how many chips you're going to push in and all those types of things. But there is reason, there's a not unreasonable case that this team is going to, that its best baseball is still ahead of it. And so I think for those reasons, some of the conversations or some of the considerations for the Blue Jays at this point are a little bit different. But you have to absolutely be prepared to shift, and you'd probably do that in the last week of July before the deadline, and you know, you give it until then to see where you are relative to the league and where the trend lines are going.
2: How do you think the conversations are going to evolve around Vladdy? Like, you know, it almost feels like we've been going, and I want to be clear, like, I'm not writing off the player for the career or anything. I think the season's going to look the way it looks this year, you know, even if there is a big second half kind of jump. But it almost feels like we've been, like, going through the seven stages of grief. It's like there's been bargaining, there's been denial, there's been a lot of different ways the conversation has gone. You know, this is the first year of the big ticket deal. It's also the first year after he gained all of the equity. Just what have you made around around the conversation surrounding Vladdy. And for my opinion, you know, it's felt like there has been angst, but not anger has been the way I would put it. And if you just told me an athlete who signed a half billion dollar

0: Tickett was performing this way, I think there'd be a lot more anger than there has been. And I'm not saying that to call for it, but it's just, it's kind of remarkable how much patience people, quite frankly, have had for the start this year. At least that's been my read on it.
1: Yeah, I mean, I've sensed some anger from certain corners, outside the team and in different public circles, and frustration. I think there's a lot of just lack of understanding, right? Because it just doesn't make sense because of how good he was. And just, it felt like that postseason, he just like unlocked Vladdy beast mode, right? Where it's not just he put up those numbers. He put up those numbers against three of the best pitching staffs in baseball in October at that time. And for him to go from that, and then, you know, World Baseball Classic, it's spring training, whatever, but he looked good at the WBC. It just, at all the trend lines were just like, this dude is about to take off and we're about to see, you know, the get the full Vladdy experience. And then it's the opposite of that, which is what's made it so difficult to understand. And I think that is maybe some of the prevailing feeling. I don't want to sort of speak for, you know, large segments of the public, but it's just hard to square where Guerrero was at the end of the postseason last year to where he is now. And so all the focus continue and the energy around him from internal circles continues to be on how to figure out what he's going through. He's obviously had points like this or stints like this in his career before. It's never lasted quite this long, but he typically gets to, you know, a decent set of numbers. He's left himself a lot of work to do in the remaining slightly less than half season still to go. This team's fate to a large degree is tied to what he's able to do, right? If Vladimir Guerrero Jr. has that epic run, this team's going into the postseason. Yeah. And if he doesn't, it's going to be very hard for them to get there.
2: Yeah, it feels like a one-player problem. Yeah, and I would also say that his slumps previously have looked different than this, right? It's been a lot of hard ground balls and double plays and into gloves and no power, but okay, like, yeah, just it looks different. Although yesterday there were some hard hit balls. All right, before I let you go, Kevin Gausman back on the mound today against the Mets after two of his worst consecutive outings as a Blue Jay and the miles per hour ticking down. Like, how nervous should I be going into the start? Because if that continues for a third straight, like, he was Mr. Reliable and got it. He's not the same guy, but like, he's not going to sink you like Max Scherzer was, or maybe Shane Bieber coming off Tommy John, or God, Patrick Corbin. Now he's like, he's in that bucket the last two starts.
1: I mean, he's had maybe not quite that bad, but like, he's had stretches like this before, and this happens to starting pitchers. And you know, if there's anyone you trust to find his way out of that type of funk, it's Kevin Gausman. But look, so few things have gone to plan for the Blue Jays this season, right? And they've had to adjust. And Kevin Gausman's in that spot. And again, it was different, but he had, you know, I remember last year, I believe it was May, June-ish, where there was like a day game, I believe against the Orioles, and he had a rough outing, and he was very hard on himself afterwards. And it had been kind of a couple starts in a row that weren't great, and he was talking about how he's got to fix some things. He's got to think about this. He's got to make an adjustment. And he did. And he finished the season incredibly strong. And I don't see a reason to not believe that Kevin Gausman will do that again. That's his track record. That's who he's been his whole time with the Blue Jays. And he's had lots of very good stretches this year as well that lead you to trust in his ability to find his way back from it. So, probably just a rough patch for him in the course of the season. But again, if it continues this way, it's another challenge for a team that's faced countless challenges already this year.
2: Yeah, I hope he figures it out, because it's not so fun to watch him get beat up the way he has the last couple of times out. Shai, appreciate the time as always. Thanks, buddy.
1: No problem. Do well, guys.
2: You too. Shai Davidi, today's Insider brought to you by Don Valley North Lexus. And everybody wants like the end of the career

0: ring chicken, right? Like he's 35. It's not 40.
1: No.
0: Or 41, like Max Scherzer is, but guess what? It's over for Max Scherzer,
1: sure,
0: right?
1: Sure is, yeah.
0: Yeah, like I know he thinks it's not, and they play the piano all the way to the major leagues again, but
1: that fixed a different injury.
0: Yeah, I need to see it again from Kevin Gausman, because I saw a lot of, like, let alone, right, 94?
1: Yeah.
0: 95? No. I saw a lot of, like, 92s.
1: Yeah.
0: His last start.
1: Chris Bassettland is what that is. And he would tell you, it's like, I could run it up there, but it's, like, intentional, and there's a million different pitches. Kevin Gausman, famously not a 27-pitch guy. It's, like, kind of two. It's, like, even the slider, it's like, whoa, getting out there, throwing three. Yeah. So, yeah, I hope that's not the case. The best thing going for him on that is go look at the Jays rotation. You tell me where the competition is.
0: No, yeah. I mean, that's good for him.
1: For him. I didn't noticeably in there, I did not say, you know what the good thing is for the Toronto Blue Jays? Yeah. I did not say that, but for him.
0: I'm sure it'll be fine because the Mets are on the other side of the ledger.
1: Again, if the Mets can't fix you, then it is panic time.
0: Yep. All right, when we come back.
1: You, Vlad, as well.
0: Hey, hard ground balls.
1: No, I told you, not for me, but if someone else wants to have it, I can do that.
0: I'd prefer that to what we've seen the majority of the season. I would prefer to see Zach Werenski ply his trade.
1: Bring me a Norris Trophy winner.
0: In blue and white. We'll talk to Luke Fox about that possibility next. As the Fan Morning Show continues, Ben Ennis, Brent Gunning, Sportsnet 590 The Fan.
2: From the 680 News Traffic Center, I'm Eva Fragiscados. On the eastbound 401 approaching Bowmanville, we've got flooding in the left lane already. It's been pouring for a little bit out there this morning. A rainy and wet commute. Westbound 401 at McCowan Express, left lane stalled, blocked with a stalled vehicle. Tow truck is on the scene. West 407 approaching Fixon on the left shoulder, a problem. And then approaching Brock Road on the right shoulder, there's a problem. South 410 south of Mayfield, left lane is closed off. That's all because of ongoing construction. When the pressure's on, a good partner helps you stay the course. 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

0: Show, Sportsnet 590, The Fan, Ben Ennis, Brent Gunning. Tomorrow is the opening of NHL free agency. And good news, the Leafs have so much money to spend. But here's the bad news. There's nobody really worth spending it on.
1: No, you're going Rasmus Anderson?
0: Yeah, it's a tough one. Let's talk to Luke Fox, Sportsnet and Sportsnet.ca. How's it going, Luke?
2: It's going well. How are you guys?
0: Doing very well. Happy summer.
1: We have to work tomorrow, but I am thrilled I don't have to talk exclusively about NHL free agency. Yeah. This could be a little more of a less sexy day than we've had on Canada Days. You know, I remember one Canada Day when John Tavares decided to join the Leafs. It's going to be decidedly less sexy than that.
0: Well, unless the Zach Werenski deal comes tomorrow. So let's start there. Do you think the Leafs have the package to put together for a Werenski deal?
2: I think so, if they really try. I think it might be difficult to outbid Dallas, who reportedly is willing to part with Thomas Harley. So if you're Dom Waddell, do you want a package built around Thomas Harley, a defenseman, when you're losing a defenseman, or Matthew Nyes, a winger, who's in his prime, coming into his prime. He's locked up at a very Columbus-friendly rate for 5 years. That would entice me, but I don't know. I think if that's what it comes down to, and I'm the GM, I might be wanting to take the defenseman just because he impacts the game more than a winger. As great of a power forward as Matthew Nyes is, and as you know, he should only be getting better. But I just love the fact that Toronto's in the mix for this, and I think Chayka should be as creative as possible, because when does the reigning Norris champ become available on the market in his prime? And he's buddies with your captain. Like, these opportunities don't come around very often, so I think you should try and build the best package possible and try to pry him out of there.
1: Yeah, I wholeheartedly agree. I also agree with you that if I have a choice between a winger who did not make his country's national team and a defenseman who did make his country's national team, I don't know if the reason is World Cup, and that's why I'm looking at it through that lens, but it's a pretty easy choice for

0: me. And that's not a knock on Knies. Like, I think Knies is an exceptional young talent, and the Leafs should be wary about giving him away in any trade package. Obviously, it wouldn't be that if it's for Werenski. But yeah, I'm with you. If you can have Harley, that's absolutely the way you go. I want to pick up on something you said there, and it's the fact that Werenski is open to this. Do we underrate Matthews' appeal to other star players in this league? You know, there has been so many conversations about him and the ups and downs and what is he as a captain and the reaction to Gudas Gate and everything that happened there. But you go poll, I mean, specifically the 20 some odd guys that were in a room with him over in Milano Cortina. It does feel like he is still very much like the Pied Piper and one of the guys that has that pull across the league. And I think this Werenski, you know, news cycle was a good little reminder of that. Because I wouldn't say his reputation is soured here, but it almost just feels like we're kind of maybe forgetting the pull he has for other players.
1: No, absolutely. And that came up. Because I was lucky enough to be over there in Milan, and there was sort of this narrative of, oh, should he really be the captain? Are they just giving him the captaincy because he had it in Four Nations, but has he fallen off a little bit and they just don't want to embarrass him? And that was kind of percolating before the tournament began. And to a man, all those guys on Team USA were like, look, this guy's a fantastic center. I think the respect for his two-way game amongst other players is off the charts because a lot of them have been shut down by him, when they go head-to-head. And, you know, they still talk about his shot with great reverence. And, you know, I don't know if some of that is they're thinking of the 69-goal season and, you know, people like you and me watch all 82 games and have noticed a drop off that was very real. Injury problems were very real. Like he had two, you know, underwhelming years under Craig Berube. So, I think it's not like this is made up, but when you go outside and you talk to other hockey players, the respect for Matthews' game is off the charts because he's not a one-trick pony. He's not just a shooter, right? He's awesome in the face-off circle. He can kill a penalty. He can do all these things, which is why, the mandate from MLSC down to John Chayka is we have this guy for two more years under contract, and we don't have our first-round picks. Let's build around him, which is why you see the big splash for Darren Radish, which is why you hear them linked to Werenski, why you hear them considering Bobrovsky, all these big kind of all-in moves for, you know, theoretically the best guys available at their position because they're on the clock and they feel pressure. Not only not to, you know, tank because you don't want to give Philly and Boston these incredible picks, but this is a last-ditch effort when you know you have one of the best centers in the game.
2: Yeah, but it's like scary to play here and the media is really mean and you might get a mean tweet or two, right? Like, so what does it say? This was a team that finished fifth from the bottom last year. And yet there are reasons to believe that they can be better this year. And a lot of it starts with Austin Matthews being the best version of himself. But what does it say that if the reports are correct, that Zach Werenski wants the smoke? Like, did we overstate the whole thing of, oh, man, we listened to Brad Marchand and the Tkachuks talk about how difficult and unfair it is and Mitch Marner leave and go to Vegas and the dark times and yada, yada. Is that a real sentiment? Like, what kind of an indication would this be if Zach Werenski is honest? He wants to be a Toronto Maple Leaf despite the fact that there's no assurances they're any good.
1: So, Ben, I went back and listened to some of my interviews that I had with Werenski at the Olympics, and there was a theme. Multiple times he said, this is the most fun I've ever had playing hockey, and he said, I love the spotlight, the media attention, the big stage. It feels important. Like, that's what he said, and the question wasn't, how do you feel about the spotlight? The question was, what's been this experience like? Like, it was just general, and he craved that. And I think there is a certain player. If you're playing all your games in Columbus or, you know, pick a small market, whatever, Ottawa, Winnipeg, some of these smaller places.
0: Salt Lake City. Let's start including them.
1: Sure. Let's include that for sure.

0: because I think there are, you know, Seattle. Like, there's lots of markets where, you know, I think it's been overblown that hockey players don't want a little shine. These guys have egos. That's how they got here. They want attention. So, you know, and some I think Lorenzi was like, oh, wow, these games matter. Fans are into it. There's a big scrum around me after every game. Like, what I'm doing is important. I think people want to feel that.
1: I agree with that. I just think that, and they've been proven right for a lot of these guys, I think that they get to have their cake and eat it too if you go to a place like Florida where you get the people caring because you're good, but if, guess what? If you stop being good, the attention isn't there. Like, I think that's the element of it, why those places have the appeal. Everyone's done, they're like, oh, but the state tax didn't matter when they stunk. Yeah, agreed. I don't think anyone wants to sign up to play for a bad team forever, but I think the idea of, like, would Zach Werenski feel like the games had meaning if he was playing in a conference final or the second round of the playoffs in Columbus? Yeah, I think there's probably a chance he would feel that way. Like, I think it's still one of those things where you get the best of both worlds in those lesser markets. Obviously, it means more here, and obviously, it matters more here, but I think that that's still the appeal of those places, is that you only get the good version of that and never really the bad.
0: Yeah, and I think we've probably over-discussed or maybe overvalued is the market fan base / media hard on the players, and does that matter, versus is there a chance to win? Mm-hmm. I think a lot of guys want to win. Like, part of this for Werenski is their team doesn't make the playoffs. And when they do, they're a wild card, and they get bounced in the first round. Like, there's this great joke that I heard a couple of Columbus beat writers say, you know, when they talk about the year that the Blue Jackets stunned the Lightning and won a round, they call it the glory year. Like,
2: it's like, not the glory hole.
0: No, oh, geez. I meant not glory years, plural, but.
2: Yeah.
0: Yeah, they got the 1 year where they won one round, and it's like they look back on that fondly, right, and shed a tear, and those were the times. And that franchise has been around forever, so there's a frustration. And unfortunately for Blue Jackets fans, who I think are actually incredibly loyal, mm-hmm. there's a trend of all their best guys wanting out. Like, you think of some of the talent that's been through.
1: Did you see, I don't have it in front of me, but did you see the roster that was percolating on Twitter? It was like, okay, Bobrovsky, and it's like Jeff Carter is the third line winger on this team. And it's like, that was a Stanley Cup winning team of guys that wanted out of Columbus in various different points of the year.
0: Like, yeah, a bunch of guys. It's a shame. Seth Jones, like, and Werenski, honestly, The way he conducted himself in that room, he was going to be the next captain, because it sounds like Boone Jenner's gone. The Leafs should probably take a look at him, by the way.
1: Yeah. Oh, agreed.
0: And it's a shame. Like, Dom Waddell, I think, is in triage mode. He doesn't know what to do. And I guess the good thing from the Columbus perspective is he does have time. He doesn't have to make a panic trade. He can take a breath here. Mm-hmm. Werenski is under contract for this season and next. He's the GM. He doesn't have to do like Steve Staios and just, you know, make a move right away. He can think about this for a minute if he wants. And he's probably losing this trade. The team that gets the best player wins the trade, and I can't see someone better than Werenski going back there.
2: Nope, seems unlikely. But yeah, I mean,
1: even if you hit a home run on these trades, yeah, it's like it blows up in your face. Go ask Treliving and the Kachuk trade one that we saw there.
2: Right? It turns out Jonathan Huberdeau not able to replicate that again. I love what you said about him seeming like he wants the smoke when he was at the Olympics and yada. But you said the thing that these guys want to go to a place that they can win. Again, Leafs finished fifth from the bottom in the NHL last year, and yeah, like, can they turn it around? Sure, and getting Gavin McKenna into the mix helps a whole lot, and Darren Radish for sure. And again, these are just reports that Zach Werenski having full control of where he goes is open to coming to Toronto. But, like, is there a perception, and the job's not done, but that John Chyka is doing a good job of remaking this thing and putting

0: putting this team in a good position to be a contender again in 26, 27.
1: Yeah, I mean, I'm not ready to say cup contender, but playoff contender, I will say. We'll see what I feel like, you know, he's not done here yet. We'll see what else he adds. There's definitely a lack of depth up front that needs to be addressed. But, you know, Radish is a big one. McKenna is a big one. Changing the coach and making this whole thing feel fresh and re-engaging the players that want to play a little more possession-style game, I think is a big one. So all those things are positive right now for Toronto.
2: Yeah, they have team spirit. Well, they don't have it yet. They're going to build team spirit this year. He wants to bring back the spirit of the Leafs, Jim Hiller.
3: Oh, really?
2: Jim Hiller does, yeah.
3: Well,
2: yeah.
1: But how damning is that? That's what he's focused on. That tells us what was going on.
2: And well, and also he goes, you know, when team spirit was good in the good old Babcock days with Mr. Orange Slices himself, we got to get the team spirit back to then. Yeah, pretty remarkable. You mentioned the depth that needs to be filled. It feels like all these conversations are fun, but if they don't find a third line center, or I mean, heaven forbid, a second line center, and you want to bump JT to the winger down, that's the biggest position of need. Like, I know there's been so much talk about the blue line and Chyka wants to reinvigorate it. All of a sudden with Radish there, I mean, obviously you make a Werenski trade, everything is different, but things are already slotting a little better there. When I look at the obvious hole on this Leafs team this year, it's the one that's existed for the better part of, I don't know, since Ryan O'Reilly was a Leaf for those fun 6 weeks. It's third line center. And I love that you mentioned Jenner because he feels like a guy that would kind of perfectly, you know, check a box in the bottom six there.
1: Yeah, and he's a Toronto guy. He can play in your top six if you get an injury, but he's probably better suited to 3C. He has injury issues, so like that's the problem. Like if you look at his games played over the last 5 years, if he gets to 70, if he gets to 65, that's a good year for this guy at this stage. So, but I mean that's the case with all of pretty much the whole free agent class. What's left of it? They're flawed. They're old, or they're injury prone, or they're inconsistent. But you look at what's available, to me, he's the guy. The better option would be Vincent Trocheck, but he's going to cost you a very hefty price that no one's been willing to match yet. So do you want to get rid of a Cowan or a Danford or a first round plus to get Trocheck? Probably not. But you know, he'd probably be the best guy to suit your needs that's available. And then next to me is Jenner. Otherwise, you're circling back and taking a look at Scott Laughton, or you're getting into 4C territory with like a Kevin Stenlin, who's a fine player. But the center depth in this UFA class, guys, I think it's the worst ever. Worst since I've been covering it. Like, it is really, really thin. And so, but yeah, I think you need someone. Otherwise, who are you looking at? You're looking at Bo Grew and Jacob Quillen. And respect to those guys. I watched the Marlies run. Like, those guys both work hard, but you're not winning a Stanley Cup if those are your 3 and 4 C's.
3: No. Yeah. No. Cool times that it's like one of the worst classes ever, at least for center. And the Leafs have like their most cap space ever. Like, feels like
2: so. That's our world though. You're the one always lecturing me. It's like the cap's gonna go up and no one's gonna be able to spend money. That'll be the world the Leafs live in all the time.
3: Okay, anyways,
1: What they could do is just if they're relevant, if they're in the mix, they've been smart with their cap space, they could make a move mid-season. It doesn't necessarily have to happen this week, but it's a hole.
3: What about in goal? Like how comfortable do you think they are? Anthony Stolarz and Dennis Hildeby, I guess, are the 1-2 punch here with Artie looming in the background for the eventual Anthony Stolarz injury. How comfortable are they if they have to go into the season with Anthony Stolarz and Dennis Hildeby?
1: Well, not entirely comfortable, which is why the Bobrovsky smoke is real. He's going to be 38 in September. He's coming off his worst season, I think, ever by save percentage. Mind you, Florida was pretty banged up, and he was playing a lot behind a team that was weakened by injury. But I would be hesitant to pay the kind of price that he's looking for. Now, if they do it, it sounds like it's only going to be a 2-year deal, which

frees up money for the big year, right, in 2 years when Werenski and Matthews and McDavid and all those guys are UFA. So they're not going to pin themselves in long term, I don't think, but there is a thought of offering big money for Bobrovsky because he does have a track record of being available. That's the problem with Anthony Stolarz. He never plays 50 games. That was partly why they dealt Joseph Woll, is he never plays 50 games. So how much it's this balance of having a safety net and reliability of we got a guy who knows a good pro and can give us starts.

0: reliable starts. But there's a question mark about Anthony Stolarz's health. Every year he seems to tweak something, bang something. He's such a big body that he puts a lot of stress on his groin and those knee joints that have already undergone multiple surgeries. And wanting to reward Hildeby for a fine showing in the NHL last year, wanting to reward Akhtemov, who's just won a playoff MVP with the Marlies and was absolutely fantastic, but most GMs are a little concerned about his size. Wanting to reward that and see what they can get out of them, but knowing they've never done it. And so there's that balance. How much are you willing to spend? And how much cap space do you want to save to use on a center or two, to have some flexibility in season? That's the conundrum that they're facing right now.
1: Yeah, it'll be a fascinating one. I would just like to be on record that I'm going to talk myself into whatever decision they make with Bob, especially if one of those scenarios is a two-year deal or something like that. I'm not proud of it. It's just the way it's going to go for me. Okay, you mentioned the big free agency class 2 years from now. So
0: where are you guys at, Bob? Do you want them? Do you want them?
1: I'll be honest. If you told me it was like a one-year deal at kind of whatever money, I'd be all the way in. Like all the way
2: in. But then what do you do? So then Hildeby's also, like, you're trading away.
1: No, you're just understanding that Anthony Stolarz is going to get hurt, and you're carrying three goalies until it happens. Then Anthony Stolarz gets hurt, and then it's fine. Like, that's what's going to happen.
2: Carried the three goalies.
1: I don't know. They're going to have all the cap space in the world, and it's not like there's a million bodies that they just are dying to keep in the NHL. It's kind of the problem. They don't have the NHL bodies. That's the way I would look at it. I did want to ask you about that free agency class 2 years from now. Okay, so we're staring down the barrel of a July 1st that, sorry to everyone, including myself, who's going to be on the air that day. Just like decidedly unsexy. I'm sorry. Alex Tuch was going to be the bell of the ball, and even he's not here anymore. Matthews, McDavid, Werenski. Do any of them get to unrestricted free agency 2 years from now?
0: Maybe not technically. What we're seeing right now.
1: Like John the Carlson Alex Tuch situation, yeah.
0: John Carlson's having a hard time getting a free agency, right? Like, people are trading for, right, they're getting ahead of it because all these teams have cap space and they want to jump the queue on anyone worthwhile. So I don't know if technically, but I think, let's just say, I would not be shocked if two out of three of those guys change sweaters. So whether that's, hey, we're going to lose them to free agency anyway, so we got to trade them. And that seems to be the way. That's what happened with Brady Tkachuk. That's what happened with Quinn Hughes. For sure, that's going to happen with Connor McDavid. Like, you know, and yes, he has 2 years in Edmonton, but really he has one in my mind.
1: Yeah. Absolutely. I've been on record about this. I think the Oilers, it's going to feel impossible to trade him. And I think it's going to be close enough that Connor's not going to say there's no way I'm back. And I actually think if anybody's the likely of the three, it's him. But I seem to be alone on an island on that one.
0: Well, look at what Connor's done. He's taken less. He's thought of in the interest of the team. So I think he would be of the mindset, I think I'm going to leave, but I'm going to be fair. I'm not going to leave the city of Edmonton high and dry. I'm going to give them warning. Mm-hmm. I think he would.
2: Yeah.
0: I think he would.
2: Yeah, be a tough one. And it would be hard to blame him if they can't get it over the finish line with Mike Babcock, shockingly. Anyways, Luke, always appreciate the time. Thanks, buddy.
0: Okay, big day tomorrow.
2: Huge. See you, man. Luke Fox.
1: Get your Rasmus Anderson notes ready.
2: Yeah. Cale Makar is not a free agent.
1: Yeah.
2: He's not even in that class we talked about.
1: No, he's
2: in
1: next year.
2: Yeah. But he's extension eligible on July 1st.
1: Yeah, I forget when it was, but Joe Sakic had some quote after the season where he wasn't doing the coy of like, we'd love to, but, you know, we have to. He was like, Cale Makar will sign an extension this summer. So, yeah, pressure's on for him to get that done. What does it look like is a big question.
2: Okay, yeah. So Kaprizov, 17 yep. mil is the high watermark.
1: Mm-hmm.
2: Does he get to 20?
1: I don't know. This is going to be the first real test of, like, what are team cap dynamics and what are all these things and can you afford
2: not a lot of indication that he's like, oh, I'll just take like nothing, no money.
1: No, I don't think he's going to take no money, but I think this is where the negotiation exists and where you try to grind him down and you show him your PowerPoint with all the no free agents that are going to be available with the money he can save. And then he calls Connor McDavid and is like, what'd they do with your money that you left? Yeah, oh, right. They gave it all to Trent Frederick. Great.
2: Jason Dickinson.
1: Yeah, no, awesome. They're obviously the guys that lead them to the promised land or what happens there. So I think that one's going to be fascinating. Makar is absolutely next up in the table setter discourse for all this. And Zach Werenski is probably

0: licking his chops watching Makar sign that deal. Because I think people would rather have Makar than Werenski, but one of them won the Norris Trophy this year, and it was not Cale Makar.
1: Whatever he makes, even if it's $20 million, probably be a third of what Kawhi Leonard is making.
0: Definitely. It's NBA money, baby. Yeah. I told you, the Raptors are constantly walking around looking at Auston Matthews going, hide the money, y'all. There's poor people around.
1: Yeah. Still waiting on the potential move of Kawhi back to the Raptors. We'll talk to Michelle Beadle, host of the Run It Back show next as the Fan Morning Show continues. Ben Ennis, Brent Gunning, Sportsnet 590, The Fan.
2: From the 680 News Traffic Center, I'm Eva Fragiscados. On the West 401, approaching Thixon, right lane blocked with a stalled vehicle jammed up from Harmony. West 401 at McCowan in the Express, left lane closed for a stalled vehicle. On the South 404, approaching the 401 Collectors, right lane closed off because of a collision. Stouffville Road from Warden to Kennedy, that's shut down. Looks like it's a collision. And then eastbound 401, east of White's in the Collectors, right lane and ramp lane closed off. That's all because of a collision. 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

0: 590 The Fan, Ben Ennis, Brent Gunning. So NHL free agency opening up tomorrow. We'll be all over that, but it could be a bigger move in the city of Toronto than with the Toronto Maple Leafs, who I think are going to do a lot of their biggest moves through the trade market. Raptors feel like they're on the verge of bringing it back. The 2019 version, except with the 35-year-old Kawhi Leonard, as they appear on the verge of trading for him from the Los Angeles Clippers. Let's talk to Michelle Beadle, host of Run It Back, kind enough to join us this morning. Michelle, thanks for doing this. That your show, though, is not about the 2019 Raptors running it back, right? Like,
1: not yet. No,
0: it's just a coincidence.
1: No, but it could be because everything old is new again. Apparently, so who knows? Maybe next season we come back is just about that season.
0: Yeah,
1: that would be amazing.
0: We love nostalgia. Like, I would have loved for them to have ran it back in 2020 because, like, I think that team really had a chance. And maybe the 2027 version does as well. But does it make sense to bring back Kawhi at age 35 and sign him to an extension, whatever the trade looks like?
1: I mean, look, I am a big believer, maybe selfishly, because I'm like, oh, 50 is the new 30. So we're just going to adhere to these new rules of life. But he did just come off of what, second team All-NBA? He had a heck of a season, and we got to see him more, which was also delightful. I think the fact that it's the only team that he is willing and able to want to sign an extension with is pretty telling. I was joking with the boys yesterday. I was like, if you would have offered me $50 million at the beginning of this year and said, at the end of it all, Kawhi's going to want to go back to Toronto and LeBron's going to team up with the Warriors, I would have turned it down. I would have said, silly, I'm not even going to attempt to entertain that. And here we are. Like, it's the nostalgia thing is real. I'm excited at the idea of it. Look, I know my Kawhi Leonard Spurs breakup was a pretty ugly one, and I think everyone sort of moved on with their lives, but I still enjoy the heck out of watching him play. And I think what he did in Toronto in 19 was a crazy sort of movie storybook. And I mean, it was like a hired gun, and he came in and he did the one thing he was supposed to do and was real honest about, yep, I'm going to do this and then I'm going to leave. And that's what he did. And I was there for that. It was one of the coolest walkbacks from the arena through the streets of Toronto. It just was awesome. So if that's what he's kind of craving, and, you know, as we all get older, we face our mortality, we start to look back on the chapters of our life that brought us good feelings. That was like his coolest year because he did it all on his own, basically. He wasn't part of a big Spurs squad. It was Kawhi Leonard went to Canada and made good. And so, yeah, here we are, man. I would have never guessed this, but the more it picks up traction, it's happening. I've got my computer open since 4 o'clock this morning, just like, okay, Shams, hurry up. Tell us what's happening next. Here we wait.
2: Yeah, tell us about it. We have a very bad habit of with teams in this city of specifically breaking news about 5 minutes after we finish for the day, which is like, you know, great. Thanks for giving us the absolute last crack at it. We love that. I think the most interesting part about this is it's not to say there's no one here. Like the trainer who worked

0: with Kawhi throughout all of this. It's like he is now like the fourth most famous Raptor in Toronto, Alex McKechnie. He is still here. Okay, the general manager, it's not Masai, but believe it or not, the guy who was the GM in 2019, he's still here and still is the GM in Bobby Webster. But it's not as though this is like the brotherhood of the Raptors bringing him back. Everyone's gone. Serge Ibaka, not here. Marc Gasol, not here. Kyle Lowry, not here. Go down the list and guess what? Jeremy Lin is not walking through those doors of Raptors from that era. And that's the most surprising thing. You would think this would be a bond of the team that he won it with, but it really does just feel like, hey, that worked out well in Toronto. I liked living there. I had success there. But the fact that there's no player pulling him back, I think, is maybe the most interesting part of this.
1: But it also does feel, first of all, we don't know that Jeremy Lin is not coming back. Like, let's not rule that out either. Like, let's leave it open. But it's kind of very on brand for Kawhi. Like, when I think of Kawhi Leonard, I don't really think of him as, like, you know, I don't see him doing, put it this way, an anniversary trip 10 years from, you know, in 2029 with anybody. Like, I think he is, I think the medical staff to Kawhi is a very big part of somebody who he looks to. And when we know that just from how he left the bat, he felt betrayed by them. So yeah, I think there's a lot to that idea that I liked being there, loved living there, loved the city of Toronto, did great things. There are enough people still in the building that I'm familiar with, that I feel comfortable around. Like, he's a different dude. And so, this again, I to him, that might feel like a big homecoming reunion type situation, even though all the guys in jerseys will be new faces. But I don't know that he cares, honestly. I don't think that that's how he thinks. I think he's very much different in regard of, like, the guys that he bonds with may not be the dudes he shares the court with necessarily, which is kind of fascinating to me.
2: I'm trying not to be cynical about it, but this is also a 35-year-old who wants an extension, and I think he would prefer it with the Clippers, and I think smartly the Clippers are like, this didn't work out. Let's just move on. It's sunk cost time. And who's going to give him the extension worth whatever, $60 million a year? And I guess if it is true that it's only the Raptors he's willing to sign an extension with, I guess maybe there's some sentimentality there. But, like, how much of this is just a guy looking for another paycheck and, like, not somebody with regrets or, like, man, that was fun there? And, like, I'm sure he doesn't want to go to some crappy team. The Raptors are good. But, like, how much of this is sentimentality as opposed to just, like, accounting?
1: I mean, it's probably a little bit of both. I still am a little bit confused. Did we gloss over the end of the aspiration investigation?
2: Good
1: was I driving through that? Okay, because I every morning I'm like, did we finish that? And because I'm starting to doubt my brain. I'm like, maybe I forgot. I forgot what the end of result was that. But no, we don't have one yet. Okay, cool. But I do think there's something to the idea that he doesn't want to do this anywhere else. Yeah, I'm sure he would. I mean, we all know he's from the Southern California area, and he's built himself a nice compound, and he's got all that going for him. You know, I would have assumed maybe he would have looked to teams closer, you know, a mere 45-minute flight away as far as where else he'd be willing to sign an extension, and that does not seem to be the case. So there's got to be something to it. He must see something or see the potential of something. As we know, the East is sort of a crazy conference. I just can't predict it, and I'm going to stop trying to this coming season. So it might be a little bit of both. I mean, who are we kidding? Who doesn't want to get max money? But we've also heard how many times he just wants to stay in Southern California, and it seems like he's kind of giving up on that. So I think there's something here. And I know he's 35, but he's a good 35. Like, he really did have a great season last year. And I would take a 35 healthy, that version of Kawhi over a lot of 20 somethings at the moment. So I'm not, and I'm a pretty cynical person. I think it would be awesome if he returned to Toronto and we get to see what that looks like. Cause I mean, it was so good the first time.
0: Well, and it adds to the something different in the NBA, right? I mean, I know the Raptors, it'd be funny if they bookended this of, like, the no repeat champions or, you know, eight different champions, I think it's been over this era. It'd be funny if they were the team of all the bookended, but it does feel like it is proof positive that, like, if you build it, they will kind of come, you know, in the NBA, right? That's not to say that, I guess, like, literally every team has hope like that, but I mean, who going back 10 years ago would have seen the Raptors as not the place that Kawhi Leonard would have landed twice if this is the way it actually happens. Like, it does feel like it lends some credence to the idea that, you know, pick your team that's underwhelming in the NBA. If you build the right atmosphere around it and take the right swings, you do have a chance to kind of be a champion. It does feel like it's kind of proof positive of that.
1: And I think the fact that that proof is literally in the building, like, y'all did it. Like, this was, it was.

0: done right in front of all of our eyes, and it was glorious to watch happen. And so he must feel, I would love to be a fly on the wall of his brain or some truth serum given to Kawhi or something. Like, what is he really thinking? Because wouldn't it be cool if he was thinking the way we're sort of romanticizing the idea of it all? Like, he looks back on that year of his life, that season, and thinks that was my coolest, best year as Kawhi Leonard. And he's like, why not give it another shot if they're willing and able to do so? And I would love to know if that's thinking, because the romantic in me is thinking that that's how this is going to play out. I would love it. The NBA is insane. I mean, I just keep laughing that, like, the finals ended 2 weeks ago and none of us have stopped talking since. Like, it's every day. There's just so much more to talk about. And so, yeah, it's a crazy league. The age of the players for a select few doesn't seem to be as important as in perhaps other sports. And Kawhi definitely falls under that umbrella. I mean, led by LeBron, and it trickles down through Durant and all those guys. So it's weird. It's a weird league, but I just love it. I love waking up every morning going, what's going to happen today? This is a glorious time of the season.
1: Yeah, like LeBron and Steph teaming up. feels real.
0: No, it's real.
1: After Draymond turned down a bunch of money, so now you can, mm-hmm. I mean, they're talking about LeBron and trading for AD, and one last kick at the can, the tail end of Steph Curry's career. I mean, you want to talk about nostalgia. There's nostalgia there, and it would be cool to watch. I don't know if they're a contender in a West that has the Spurs where they are, and obviously the Thunder where they are, but man, it would be fun as hell to see. Like, is that a team that actually has a chance in the West?
0: It's kind of crazy, because I just, you know, flippantly I say no chance, and then I start thinking, like, oh man, you know, when in Paris, when those guys teamed up, Steph and LeBron, that was kind of fun on the world stage, and that was only a couple years ago. So I'm not putting anything past them. I do think Steph alone is already the circus coming to town. Like, people get there so early, they just want to watch him warm up. Like, it's been like that since forever. And so now, if we're going to add potentially LeBron James and maybe Anthony Davis to that, it just feels like the only concerts I've gone to in the last 5-7 years have been nostalgia tour. Like, I've seen Def Leppard like 5 times in the last 7 years. Like, I never saw them in their heyday. I see them now, and I have the most fantastic time every single version of it. So it feels to me like this is going to be the biggest rock band driving into town every single time they play on the road. Whether or not that equals anything come June, I have no idea. I mean, I wouldn't put all my money on it, because you're right. You still got these young guns over here, OKC and San Antonio and everybody. You know, I don't know what Denver will or will not end up doing, if anything. Minnesota's trying. So they may not contend, but it's going to be the hottest ticket. Like, no one's missing out on a chance to go to a Warriors game if you're putting these two together. It's like a mini all-star team, which is, again, if you'd offered me that 50, I would have turned it down. There's no chance I saw this coming.
2: Yeah, no chance at all. And, you know, very sports talk radio of me. We'll save the Pete Rose debates for baseball's all-star break. But it's like, to do the Jordan LeBron comp, it's like, this is just why it's so funny arguing about the two of them, because they're just fundamentally different humans, different people. Like, yes. Could you imagine even in the waning years of Jordan's career, it's like him and IT or him and Clyde Drexler are gonna like him and Kobe, even like the idea of like, all right, let me tussle the hair of the young up and comer. It was just never gonna happen. And LeBron, I don't know if it's his way he looks at life. I don't know if it's like the family. I don't know what leads him to this, but he doesn't seem to view it in the same lens. And it's just another example of how we can have all the debates we want about these two guys, and it's a perfect, because they're just polar opposites in every way, shape, or form. It's like the only thing they have going for them now in terms of similarity is that they both love golf. That's like literally the only tie that bonds them, and being like really good at basketball, that too.
0: Yeah, they're both very good. They're extremely wealthy. They have a lot of money. But no, I'm with you. I at my point, like, I'm the generation where we're never going to flip. Like, it's MJ. I take it to my grave. That's okay. Like, I feel like I've accepted that about myself. Others should accept that. I've also accepted that the 30-something generation, my co-host, for example, they are of the LeBron generation. And that's okay, too. But yes, they are. You could not put two more fundamentally different human beings. Like, I think Michael Jordan would have gone his entire life and been like, cool, I made zero friends in the league. I'm completely fine with that. And he would have been. And then I think LeBron, on the other hand, despises the idea of not having buddies in the league and like being liked. And that right there, to me, was always the difference. But if you have that argument, people are like, wait, let me get this straight. You like the guy who doesn't want

0: want to be liked? And I'm like, yeah, pretty much. That's how I feel. I like that dude. They're fundamentally different. And I think also just coming up in this era and, you know, all of it, the social media of it all, whatever, there was no way in LeBron was going to be exactly like Mike. Although, you know, we're looking at Wemby right now, and I'm feeling like he's wired more of the Kobe MJ version of human than LeBron, but there's always one. There's an outlier in every generation. Maybe that's what we get out of Wemby. But yeah, it's, I don't know. I probably would go watch a Warriors game with Stephen. If that's what we're getting on a nightly basis, is Stephen LeBron, like, that's pretty fun. That's entertainment.
1: It sure is. Thank you for bringing up Wemby, because that's where I wanted to finish, where you can put on your Spurs-colored glasses. He was incredible until he wasn't, and it was one of the best five-game series I can remember in the NBA Finals. And, MJ never lost in a Finals, but, he was there at a very early point in his development. What do we see from Wemby next year? Because it feels like a man on a mission.
0: Yeah, he is, he seems very machine-like in his mentality, and sort of is not taking, none of this is light to him, right? Like, most people will be like, well, it's still in my third season, and it'll definitely be back. Like, I think they ran through all the greats that had been first they ran through the greats that had been swept in the finals when we were heading in that direction, which I was dreading, but at least, you know, we got the one on the board. I think it's a matter of when he gets his championship ring, not if. And I feel weirdly like a lot of people assume that, which could be a jinx. I don't know. But yeah, I think this kid is sort of a one track mind, very steadfast on what the goal here is. And I just think every day, like, we got lucky again. Like, it just couldn't have asked for a more perfect sort of prototypical, what we think of as San Antonio Spurs down here. Just like, that's what we want. That's what we like. We like the no nonsense kind of like Tim Duncan version, but the 2026 guy, it's just a matter of when. And I think everything that was learned from the process of this five game series is going to be taken and moved on from, because they're a smart group. I think Mitch Johnson himself probably learned a ton from what he did and didn't do correctly. And so, you know, and when you lose to a group of fans as loud as those New York Knicks fans are, it really sticks with you. Like, it makes you angry, because I feel angry and I'm not on that team. So I think that also is going to be a motivator. Can never feel like that again. You never want to feel like that.
2: Especially in your own Timothy building. Chalamet. How dare
0: you? God, I'm so sick of his face. Get out of here.
1: I get it.
3: Fair I enough. Loved it.
1: Michelle, thanks so much for doing this. Appreciate it.
0: Of course, guys. Good luck, soccer man. Pulling for you.
1: Yeah, thank you. Hey, we're a soccer nation now.
3: Absolutely.
1: Michelle Beadle, host of Run It Back. The best revenge is living well, right?
3: And we absolutely didn't say our World Cup was her country losing in soccer today.
1: No. We're wishing them all the best against Bosnia and Herzegovina, except the opposite.
3: Yeah.
1: Anyways, so the best revenge is living well. Believe that. But the best revenge is when you can see the other guy falter so hard and then live well again.
2: Together.
1: Yeah. Well, because, like, Raptors, you know, they win the championship in 2019 and it's all good. And who cares? Lawrence Frank. And you know, Kawhi was always headed to California, and we got our little tease that he might come back because he wanted to win another one here, and he saw all the good that could come of it, but not a surprise that he went to the Clippers. Doesn't mean we hated Lawrence Frank any less or the Clippers. And yes, we appreciated Kawhi, but there was like a level of, you didn't, like, how about just one more kick at the can?
3: Couldn't do it.
1: But to have it play out where the Clippers go a half decade plus with nothing to show for it, no finals appearances, one Western Conference final appearance in which Kawhi wasn't even a part of because he was banged up, to hand the Thunder the MVP.
3: Yeah.
1: And the main piece of, is not a dynasty because I only won once and haven't made a final since.
3: A good young team.
1: Yeah, good with a championship team.
3: Oh, right. Yeah,
1: that they too. Won a championship. Yeah. To accomplish nothing, to have it all come unglued, and then to send the guy back who's still

0: good.
1: Yeah.
0: For cents on the dollar. Like, it must be said, whatever this deal is, and I guess, don't do this, but like, prove me wrong that this is going to be some foundational trade for the Clippers going forward where, man, the next generation of great Clippers teams are built on the strength of the trade return for 35-year-old Kawhi Leonard. Feels like it's going to be Brandon Ingram.
1: Yeah.
0: It's fine.
1: Yeah.
0: He can stay healthy now. And maybe the decaying corpse of Jakob Poeltl.
2: That too?
0: And his spine. But not even Jacoby Walter. You can't have him because he's actually like...
1: He's too good.
0: He might do a thing.
1: Yeah, maybe.
0: And you can get a first-round pick.
1: Sure.
0: But just one.
1: That's right.
0: For a Kawhi who, in his age 35 season, yeah, he's not a league MVP anymore. But, man, if he did what he did last year in 65 games, which was, by the way, five more than he played during the regular season in 2019. He only played 60 games.
1: Yeah.
0: Of course, load management being founded in 2019.
1: That's right.
0: And
1: TM, yeah.
0: And the bar for the Raptors in 2027 will not be a championship. Like, no. They will be part of that I don't know, 3-4 team group in the East that you could see it. But if the Raptors just win a couple of rounds, are in the mix.
1: Totally.
0: Success.
1: Yes.
0: Oh my God. The best revenge is living the most well.
2: You lived so well that your ex was like, I got to get back. It's too good over there. I can't just sit here and be in La La Land, both literally and in my head because of the way it's going. I don't think you can look at it that way. In terms of the Kawhi Leonard of it all, this allows everything that we talk about. And it's like, oh, that feels a little silly. The idea of like his jersey being retired. This opens the door to all of this.
1: Yeah.
2: Guess what? Kawhi Leonard comes back and it's just not an abject disaster. Remembered as a rap, like they don't do hats. It'd be weird if they did because they don't wear them in basketball.
0: Right.
2: But he would go into the Hall of Fame as a Raptor, than a Spur.
0: You're right.
2: More than, because guess what? When he was a Spur, and we all have the gif of LeBron, it's like amazing clip. LeBron's at the free throw line, looks over his shoulder. Ah, man, damn it. Kawhi Leonard's coming back in the game. That was great. That was 1,000 years ago. And he would have done more here than he did there because he won a championship in both places. Obviously, a more successful time than it was with the Clippers. Now, it can't be a disaster. It can't blow up in the Raptors' face, but I don't necessarily think that's going to happen. So this allows you to have the franchise icon as opposed to, like, the meteor that ripped through the Raptors franchise one time. And it was, if you weren't there, you'd never get it. People get to get it now. And I just think that part of this, in terms of, it shouldn't be the reason you make the move.
0: Yes.
2: But for his perspective, it absolutely should be. Think of a guy like Kevin Durant with no NBA home. Kawhi would have one and it'd be here. Maybe he doesn't want it, but if he does, that's the only place you can have it.
0: Yeah, nostalgia is great. It's fun. And man, there are millions and millions of dollars to be made off of it in 2026 because, you know, people like paying to try and get back to when things meant more to them.
1: Totally.
0: Right?
1: Yep.
0: And if the Raptors were paying too much for Kawhi Leonard, like it felt like a desperation play, it'd be sad, man. What are you doing?
1: Right.
0: But it does feel
1: that's
0: like
1: not what's happening.
0: There's a confluence of events here where he's orchestrating his return and you're not going to have to give up much. Plus, you got to do something because Scottie Barnes is good now and he's ready to win, maybe not a championship, but something.
1: Oh, let it happen.
0: Yeah, and it feels like it's going to. We'll be back tomorrow with another edition of the Fan Morning Show. Ben Ennis, Brent Gunning, Sportsnet 590 The Fan.
1: Good morning.
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5: From the 680 News Traffic Center, I'm Eva Fragiscados. On the eastbound side of the 401, we've got those ongoing issues at Morningside and the Collectors. The left lane closed for a collision. On the west 401 approaching Fix and Great News, problems there have cleared. Still jammed from Harmony. Problems at McCowan and the Express have also cleared. And then west of Guelph Line, left lane closed off for a collision slow from approaching Guelph Line.

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2: Hey, Natasha Ramsahai here, chief meteorologist for City News. 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
16: Welcome to the JD Bunkus podcast. Many returns. Oh, Chet returns to Toronto. Beautiful tribute. Beautiful ovation from the fans. Kawhi Leonard potentially returning to the Toronto Raptors. It feels like there is some pretty significant momentum there. And Mike Fiuta rejoins the show.
7: Returns.
16: Yeah, you return. After your lengthy time away from the show.
7: Yes. It was a forced exit.
16: Yeah, yeah. That's all right.
7: I wasn't ghosting you. Yeah, I wasn't ghosting you.
16: I believe you.
7: I was in the building.
16: Yeah, so I want to come to you in a minute, but I got to talk about this Kawhi thing, and then I want to talk to you about Bo and get into some of the Leafs offseason stuff. So last night, I was reluctant to go to bed because Twitter was doing its thing where all of a sudden Shams is saying,

is really making significant progress. Chris Haynes is out there saying, people are telling me that they're going further down the path. Jake Fisher and Mark Stein obviously have been on this from the outset, and they're starting to push the discussion forward about what Kawhi Leonard would look like with the Toronto Raptors. And it would appear, and this is done with reporting from our Michael Grange included, that the Raptors would potentially be getting Kawhi Leonard for something that's honestly fairly similar to the original trade package for Kawhi Leonard, which is a mid-range scorer who is good but flawed in Brandon Ingram, some contract fodder, and then some picks. It does not look like an extreme price to be paid for this player. It actually is kind of the strongest point of the argument. Yeah, we'll see what the draft pick capital ends up being. And the word on the street is that Kawhi is only willing to sign an extension with the Raptors, even though there is interest in him with other markets. And I'll tell you this right now. Okay, even right now, I'm just getting this. Brian Windhorst is saying the Raptors and Clippers have agreed on player compensation in the Kawhi Leonard trade and are haggling over draft picks. Okay, so this thing feels like it's going to get done. And I got to tell you, I have my reservations, and I got to feel like others have them too, that I can't be the only one that feels this way, which is, one, there's definitely just this feeling of, now you want to come back? 7 years ago, you had an opportunity to run back a championship with a much better roster and a team that had OG Anunoby and a team that had Siakam and a team that had Fred VanVleet and Norm Powell, guys underneath you that represented the next wave of players. And also guys that in the immediacy were ready to help you win another championship. And I truly believe that if Kawhi returns, the Raptors win the bubble championship. And that one goes down as very, very, very legitimate because they won the year prior. But from a practicality standpoint, the pros are clear. Kawhi Leonard would immediately be the Raptors' best player. He and Scottie Barnes as a tandem would be a defensive force. Kawhi improves their rebounding. He improves their three-point shooting. He increases their draw as an organization. Like, there's a lot of positive here. I don't want to sound like I'm just kind of crapping all over this. But it should at least be mentioned that he's 35 years old and that he does want a contract extension, that he's going into the final year of his deal. And he's not exactly the bastion of health. I think LeBron has kind of broken our brains a little bit, or Tom Brady has broken our brains a little bit, in the way that we view sports now, which is that athletes are just going to play forever. Yes, there are exceptions. Yes, there are the Brent Burnses. Yes, there are the LeBron Jameses. Yes, there are, even to a far lesser degree, the Aaron Rodgerses of the world. But Kawhi Leonard, since leaving Toronto, has played like a little over 46 games, 47 games a season. And if you take out the year that he missed entirely from injury, it's 55 games a year. How is that going to look as he ages, and what is the contract extension going to look like? Because the one thing that doesn't seem to be getting mentioned here is the Raptors are a team full of bad contracts right now. And I can't help but wonder what the Kawhi Leonard extension is going to look like 2 years from now. And if people are going to be saying, yeah, now you can't get off that one either. So a big part of me is excited about Kawhi. A big part of me is excited about what he and Scottie Barnes look like side by side. I think the Raptors immediately enter the conversation when it comes to who could come out of the East, who would really challenge the New York Knicks. But also, what are the other moves that you can make, and how many draft picks is this going to cost you, and what does the contract extension look like? Because part of me does also wonder, just telling the truth, is part of the reason Kawhi would be willing to come here and sign here is him knowing that there is a bit of sentimentality at play when it comes to giving him this contract extension. That, he's getting out ahead. I'm not breaking up with you, or you're not breaking up with me. I'm breaking up with you. This whole telling the market that this is the only place I'm going to sign an extension. How many markets right now are willing to give Kawhi Leonard some version of a max deal that goes until he's going to be at least 38 years old? So while I am excited, while I do think that a lot of people are going to like this move, while I think that this raises the ceiling of the Raptors significantly, while I'm not really too nervous about what the trade package is, once we get beyond two picks, I think that's when it starts to get a little bit banana lands for a guy that does have only 1 year left on his deal. But yeah, just the reservations do come to mind. Anyways, the other return is the actual one that's happened, which is Bo Bichette yesterday. And I got to say, seeing him get choked up with the media before the game, that got me. That got me right in the feels. And Mike Fiuta was there. You were at the ballpark yesterday. He gets the loud ovation when he comes to the plate. It's a loud out to dead center field. I thought it was a bomb. I thought that he had just returned and he was going to

0: the Blue Jays. He's been kind of out of sight, out of mind. You know, like Okamoto's been one of the best stories for the Blue Jays this season. It basically came down to Bo Bichette versus Okamoto. But part of me, when I was watching the video tributes and I saw Bo speaking to the media, it just kind of became clear to me that Bo Bichette's best place to be was Toronto. And having he and Vladdy kind of continue their careers together would have been great. And looking at Vlad's number, the $500 million, to me, it wasn't so much like, hey, you gave Okamoto this money. It was, man, if you had just gotten things done earlier, you could have split that Vlad $500 million amongst those two guys and probably had them here for the significant or a significant piece of the future. Like, what was your Bo feeling yesterday?
1: Emotional. Yeah. That's the only reason I went to the game.
0: Yeah.
1: I think some of the fans were a little peeved because they did such a wonderful, they did it early, right?
0: Yeah.
1: And so people were still coming in.
0: Yeah.
1: And like, I know I fortunately got, I was already down at the park. So I was like, man, there's going to be people chewing on this because everybody's trying to get there for the first at bat, right? Yeah. Which is normal. And they did a wonderful, it was emotional. To me, it almost got me as much as the home opener when they did the real nice of the whole team together.
0: That got me big time.
1: Yeah. And that one really got me. And I think because that team in general, I was dialed in on, and the way they reflect about that team, mm-hmm. I don't think he gets enough credit at all.
0: No.
1: They always talk about, I don't remember, he had a home run in Texas or something, and that kind of turned the season around last year or something like that. I can't remember where it was, but his play in general got them into the playoffs, right? And then he vanished, and then injured, he's gone, and they get on a run. They're like, we probably don't need this guy. But then you think the hits and stuff. And I just see him as a Blue Jay. I still think, I agree with you 100%. You track the contracts much better at this, but I don't think, like when you talk about Kawhi, like he chose to leave. Like Bo was never offered a contract, right? Mm-hmm. It just there wasn't enough dough to come close. I think massively overpaid him.
0: I think it got to the point though, my understanding of it is that the reason why he wasn't tendered a contract is the relationship had been frayed
1: that much. And you could see that, but it wasn't with his teammates.
0: Yeah, no.
1: And it was genuine. I still remember him. I think he was rubbing the back of Mattingly's neck as they left the dugout together. It was kind of like, mm-hmm. You could see this departure. Mm-hmm. But I think they're a drastically better ball team right now with him. And I think, and there's got to be something, I can't get into the mindsets of players, mm-hmm. but there's something to do with the way Vladimir Guerrero approaches the game when Bo Bichette's around him. That is completely different. And you've got to be held accountable because Vladdy was on his way, like he was holding the gun too. Like, this is what I'm getting. Like, mm-hmm. Or I'm going to go to the market, right? So it wasn't like he took a shave to stay here. And now he's got his four dingers. He's four behind four ahead of Anthony Santander.
0: Yeah, JD. He's got an OPS below 700.
1: And I don't, that's, but it's like, it's not even a threat right now when he's up. And I'm sure he'll turn, he's too good to not turn it around. But last night there was part of me that was like, how would this look? Like, I didn't think he was that much of a defensive mess. I was like, how would this look with Yokomoto third and him mm-hmm. playing middle infield with Clement?
0: Well, here's you know the thing, I mean? Like, is Clement and Jimenez have not been great defensively. In fact, Clement's been brutal defensively. It's sort of the lost piece of the season is that we spend so much time talking about Vladdy. We spend so much time talking about the starting pitching that the team defense has not really been addressed from a narrative standpoint.
1: They boot it around. I mean, other than Lukas, like in, I mean, even in center field, it's not.
0: I know, Varsho's not the same guy.
1: It's not the same, right? And anything hit to Jesus or whatever, it's like, it's an adventure out there.
0: I actually thought that when they moved Straw to left yesterday and they brought Dalton Varsho in center field, I went, why are you doing this? I'd rather see Miles Straw play center field. But yeah, like when you're looking at Jimenez making that kind of money, there's definitely a piece of me that goes, could you have endured Bo Bichette playing short this season? Could you have had Ernie Clement play short? Could you have had Bo Bichette play second?
1: Yeah.
0: Was there a different machination that could have worked here if you had gotten a contract done for him earlier and still gotten Okamoto?
1: And it gets to a point, like I heard you talking the other day about you go from, like, what are we going to do? We got eight pitchers. To what are we going to do? We got three pitchers. Like, the injuries are real. I mean, Barger's, it's like an afterthought so far. I mean, again, we haven't seen Anthony Santander. Like, so there's injuries that are legit. Mm-hmm. But through that, like I think everybody said, if you've got a Vladdy that's got 11 or 12 home runs, you're in the mix.
0: Of course you are.
1: Right? So it's frustrating to watch. But the one thing that has remained the same throughout this year from last year is the fans. Like it's mm-hmm. packed again last night.
0: I know.
1: And every game it's packed for these guys.
0: I know.
1: And that's why sometimes when you see the stuff behind the stuff, like, you know why, you're still dumping ice coolers and I don't even know what happened the other day when he

0: Alejandro Kirk just whizzed past the jacket.
1: I think that's just frustration.
0: I don't mind it.
1: I love it. I got to tell you,
0: it's
1: I love
0: 6-2.
1: It.
0: We got nothing to celebrate, whatever it was. But still, the fact that
1: it's a little bit like you showed up your star guy a bit, and they have the excuse of, hey, Vladdy was still getting the jacket ready. And I'm sure the thing is, I'm sure those two guys are good, that there's no issue between them. So I'm fine with it.
0: I like the mentality
1: of, hey man, I'm not really in the mood to celebrate when we're in the midst of a losing streak.
0: He hadn't been playing great either,
1: Exactly.
0: So it was like more of a self-accountability than trying to show up Vladdy. But there was part of me too that thought about, because that was where the initial friction went with the jacket, right? It was Bo wanted to play ball. He didn't want, the jacket wasn't a big thing for him. Like, I don't know how many times he just had it around his arms before he already took it off, right?
1: Brother, this is what I think you're alluding to when it comes to having both guys together and you're feeling like Vladdy has a piece missing of himself with no Bo.
0: Yeah.
1: Vladdy had the playoff run with the idea that Bo was coming back. And no, do I think that he's not ever going to be able to recover as a player without playing with Bo? No. But the one thing that was cool about those two guys together as they stepped into more prominent leadership positions is that you kind of had a little bit of the good cop, bad cop thing. It was just a good balance of personalities with your leadership structure. You got Vladdy, who likes to keep it light, who likes to keep it loose, who seems to wear his emotions more on his sleeve. Like, that was the shocking thing about seeing Bo Bichette tear up.
0: Said it, right? Because I think that's everybody's, it's like our athletes here, we like to see certain respect. We wanted to hear a different Mitch Marner come up to a microphone finally. We want to hear something out of Matthew's mouth different. Mm-hmm. You get it out of, like, I mean, well, Hazel May drew it out of Vladdy, some of those emotional things last year where they interview those guys. But we never got that from Bo.
1: No.
0: And yesterday, I think people were like, man, okay, that's that's probably the Bo the teammates saw all the time that talked about him that we never got.
1: He cares, man.
0: And I would take, I mean, you talked about Kawhi and stuff, and I'm just a Toronto sports fan, right? Yeah. Like, you know, I'm not like, I love the Raps, good friends with Matt Devlin. I mean, he hardly played when he was here, right?
1: Yeah.
0: So, I mean, it's good, but if you told me one of the two, I'd like to just pull a magic wand out and throw him back in the lineup. I'd be taking the guy out of the Mets jacket. I'd be flipping him over to the dugout tonight. I just think it's a different look. He's still, I mean, that first, you talk about the mental when you're struggling. I don't know how a guy could go up there emotionally just drained from that. Mm-hmm. In the first swing, he almost friggin', he warning tracks it, right? Like, that's tough to do. But anyways, the Jays won, which was lost in it in their six game.
1: How nervous were you, though, that when it was 2-1?
0: Oh, man, that electric fence, which is playing 500 ball, they get up and they just...
1: I know.
0: And then they just go way back. And I could have heard it. Like, I will listen to you guys, Blair and Barker. But, like, they're still in it because the American League's so junk.
1: Sure.
0: But it'd be nice to hang around until all these guys get back healthy and see if they can at least make a little bit of a run in the wild card. But this kind of seems like you hate to see it too, because it's like even with the Leafs last year, right? It's another year where you've got, another year without Tanev. Like, as these guys age, right? It's a big thing, right? And now if Gausman's retiring or whatever, it's a wasted year of a guy that you kind of still in his prime that you just blew it kind of.
1: There's a lot of question marks with this team moving forward when it comes to the pitching staff and just the roster
0: composition,
1: salary cap, lockout.
0: Well, those guys, again, the guys that really last year got all their roses and we gave it to them were the man, like the guys up above, right? When kind of nothing that they did really worked and they still found a way to magically get it done. And this year, their guys are actually, I heard you talking about it. Like,
1: Blake and I.
0: Casemiro has been great.
1: Yeah.
0: And
1: Rogers, great.
0: And these guys, they all got extensions out of it. And now it's like, okay. Building's still full. How long does that happen if they're scoring one run a night?
1: I think it's going to last for the entire season.
0: It will for the year.
1: I think it'll last for the season. And if they can make the playoffs, they'll retain a lot of that momentum. But I think a big piece of this is more so going to be, hey, do they have the right leader in place if this doesn't continue with Vladdy? Because the point that I keep making about him is when you sign him to a massive contract extension like that, the first years are the most important ones. It's like the back end stuff is he's supposed to fall off at that point, but what you're really buying is the immediacy. And so when you lose a season like this one, it is cataclysmic to what you have given him in terms of the $500 million.
0: But you're talking about, like, from an overall level of aging, fitness, everything. Mm-hmm. Like, this is supposed to be prime time.
1: Prime.
0: Like, but and you're basically getting in, it's almost like Barkov. You don't have him in the lineup for a whole year of his prime.
1: Mm-hmm.
0: And he's actually there.
1: Yeah, but you don't have

0: two Stanley Cups that you're leaning on from 2 years
1: prior. Trust me, I get it. Anybody doesn't, again, and that you can't just, and that's where I agree. Like, for me, last year, I thought that was so magical, but you're right. When it's like this, now you're like, that loss, that one out against the Dodgers, way more.
0: Yeah, stings way more.
1: Because it seems like forever since we were there. Now, at the beginning, it was like, we're back. Now it's like, oh, man.
0: I know. Like, so
1: when do we play Colorado again?
0: Yeah. Well, they beat us.
1: I know.
0: I think they won 2 of 3. That's sort of when the problem started. I don't know. I just felt like the Bo moment was a little bit of closure for the market in terms of, hey, your run here meant something to you. Yep. It was a good look for this market and for Bo. And I do think part of the emotional, like the moment for him was reflecting on him trying to play through that injury, even though he was going to be a free agent.
1: Yep.
0: And thinking and kind of stating, hey, I was playing on one leg and I was up for big, big, big money. And I still wanted to gut it out for this organization. And I hope that that was appreciated by the fans. But here's the thing. It was. The fans loved him for it. They'll never forget that, even though they try to kind of black out a bit of the World Series because it was such a painful finish. But yeah, it was just nice to see an athlete come back here and be overwhelmingly positive about the place and feel like he understood the market, feel like he understood the fan base. That was nice. But it did kind of, so while that represented some closure, it did also kind of open up the wound a little bit for me where I went, ah, damn, maybe you should be here. Kind of feels like you should still be here.
1: Did you quietly at all, you know what got lost in yesterday's emotion? Mm-hmm. The guy in left field that looked like he was the goaltender from Slapshot.
0: I didn't lose that. That's Mets baseball.
1: Soto. I was like, are you kidding me?
0: Yeah, you know what
1: the ball is? Like the first one, it was like.
0: Yeah. And no hustle.
1: The one that
0: to
1: he
0: go
1: fired
0: get the ball.
1: His catching. It was like.
0: Yeah. No,
1: it's I was like, oh my God.
0: Yeah.
1: These guys are like, he makes more than Vladdy.
0: That's why they think, except for here's the thing. He makes more than Vladdy, but then when he steps up the plate and you see his numbers, he's got 977 OPS.
1: Oh, no, he
0: hits
1: like, bombs.
0: Right.
1: I'd rather have a guy out there playing dodgeball, it hits bombs.
0: I would happily sacrifice the odds frustrating play in left field
1: to
0: have 977 OPS. Yes, it was. Okay, so let's get into some Leaf stuff. Let's just start with this. What do you think of McKenna?
1: I love it. Mm-hmm. I love it. I always, like, I kind of deferred because when it was my job, like, I was the one that was going to the house and getting off the plane and meeting the family, right? So when you don't know the players to that depth, I don't want to get into somebody's grill like when Books and Sammy Kaws were having the McKenna.
0: Breaking down his tape.
1: Because they got in the room and met them, not to the extent the Leafs, but obviously something happened. Because I think initially when Chaik and Mats and this group took over, I think there was a thought that Chase Reed or one of these guys was going to challenge this guy or we might move back. But once they peeled back the onion and got to, met this guy, met his family, saw the work that he'd put in. He wasn't just skipping the world championships. He was getting himself dialed in for the combines, that this was the guy they wanted. Mm-hmm. And I think once they wrapped their head around that they wanted to keep Matthews and Nylander to be part of this, that this guy was going to be able to play with them immediately and kind of fill the void. Like you tried, like it's not a different management team, but it was like Mattias Micheli's going to replace Mitch Marner in some sort of way. This guy looks like he's somebody that can play at that level.
0: I'm
1: like
0: shocked the Leafs didn't want to pay him four and a quarter, whatever it was.
1: Between him and that's the thing, and you don't want it because I've been in those chairs, but between when you've got cap space, it's a great thing to talk about it, but when you use it with Micheli and Dakota Joshua, and it's not just a Band-Aid, like, okay, well, Leafs are here for a year. This is term. Like right now, it's affecting what they do when free agency opens, because they've still got some logs there that they're not sure what to do with when the game starts. And I just like there's such a different, when that ball dropped, everything changed attitude wise, right? Yeah. You got a strut, you're adding a piece that you never thought you were going to have that's going to help change things around, which is awesome for the city. All of a sudden, you step up to the plate, like Radish was all of a sudden in the mix. And I don't think they're even close to being done with what they're going to do with this group.
0: No.
1: And then, as you said, you hear, you go in, it seems like, wow, we never have any picks at the draft anyway. So what, and now you got like, you're adding picks and then you hear people again, and I know you wanted to get into it, but people are saying, man, you guys had a good draft. Not only McKenna, you guys did a good job. You guys did a really good job.
0: In a draft that was described to me as not very deep by multiple people, it seems like all those same guys are evaluating what Toronto did and said they really did find value at a lot of their picks. Like basically rounds 1 through 5, the Leafs did a pretty incredible job in terms of the talent they brought in here. You're right, though. There's something to the swagger change that has

0: completely shifted since they got that number one pick, since that 12 ball jumped up there, because there was a black cloud hanging over this market. There was a lot of, I would say consternation amongst the fan base, a lot of people hand-wringing, a lot of people wondering what the future of this organization was going to look like. And instead of just going from a, is Austin Matthews going to stay or leave conversation, hey, what are the Bruins going to do with their pick? They end up taking McKenna. They take a bunch of guys in the draft. They close the chapter with Brandon Carlo, which I think is just important for the psyche of this fan base. And also just from the structure of this team is like, you really want to have a new look to this roster. I don't think that you could bring back a bunch of these guys and just say, hey, it's all going to be internal improvements because Jim Hiller's here. Like, and the number one pick. Nah, that didn't really pass the smell test for me. You add Darren Radish. You add a brand new head coach who comes out of left field a little bit that no one was really anticipating. Now you're heading into free agency. Now you're heading into kind of, I think, still a closing piece of what the trade market is going to be with some interesting names out there. And yeah, there does feel like there's a swagger. There's a real shift of momentum around this hockey team. And I think that's exciting a lot of different people. But to close the McKenna thought, this is the one thing I do wonder from someone in your position, which is you mentioned the trip to the Yukon, right? And how this kid was in the room, which is polished, but not in the sense of he's dripping with PR work, right? That it's not, this is not a kid who studied the test beforehand and then went into it and went, okay, now I've got all the answers because I hired the best PR firm in the country and they've prepared me for this. Chayka goes up to the Yukon. This kid probably showed him things that he's never seen in his entire life. Like he's going to be putting him on a boat in a lake in the Yukon and he'll be the one catching them fish as Chayka's sitting there looking on. He's going to be taking him on an ATV ride throughout the Yukon, showing him the place that he grew up, giving him the full Gavin McKenna experience. Was it difficult for you at times? And how do you balance that where you fall in love with a kid? Like, yes, the hockey stuff does become paramount. There's no question about it. But how much can that bleed into your pick? How much do you think it should bleed into your pick? Like the personality and how much you like the person you're drafting.
1: Well, particularly that spot, it's massive.
0: Mm-hmm.
1: I mean, the highest we ever picked was 2, and we would have taken Doughty 1. And the amount of time I spent with that family, I went last year to see the Kings and the parents after the game, big hug and stuff like that. Like it's, you become, they're not just assets, they become family. And that's why I always said when you start referring to player, you might do it in a closed door meeting, but when you walk out and start talking about these guys as assets, like that's the one thing that I found special. Like Wayne Simmonds was like family. So when you have to, and Braden Shen, right, became part of family, like talking to him the night they win the Stanley Cup with the St. Louis Blues. So when you have to make a tough decision and move on in a trade and stuff like that, or make a business decision, it's hard to do because you care about the person in the sweater as well. That's why I always judge it. It's a little off topic, but it's the same thing. It got to a point like with Kyle Clifford. I used to love watching hockey fights till it became like one of my guys. And they're later in their career and you're like, when Ryan Reeves drops the gloves, you're like, this is, you know, hold on, help yourself here because you care about them so much. That being said, I think it would be fascinating. And I do like the fact, because to take it even further, it was like, and I love him, but it was like Armstrong's going to be the general manager. Cassidy's going to be the coach. These guys are all just bringing in all the boys. And all of a sudden, it's a name kind of from out there, Chayka. And everybody's, what's going on here? And so far, you're judging on what you do. And being given a pretty messy situation to come into so far, it all helps, obviously, with the ball coming down to number one. But that's part of it.
0: Mm-hmm.
1: That is part of it. Is you're sitting there, like everybody talked about, who I don't know who said when Crosby was, that's Brian Burke said something like that. Well, look at how Pittsburgh did it. Yeah, they won a lottery and they got Sidney Crosby.
0: Yeah, I think you got to be, you know, lucky to be good to be
1: 100%,
0: lucky.
1: But that's once you get it.
0: It's about when your hard work meets the opportunity kind of thing. Like, you know, so.
1: Well, we're watching like the Oilers have McDavid and Drysdale.
0: Yeah, exactly.
1: And they're spinning their tires, right? And they didn't get, like Sherry Batt, they didn't find Connor McDavid after hours of meetings.
0: Yeah.
1: Right? He's the guy you take, right? So this one's fascinating, and I do think that the way they're doing things and having to deal, too, with, like, hundreds of employees that you've got to get to know that, you know, whether you're going to be changing employees, moving on from new thing, having the nads to pick a coach that isn't, like, popping off the market when there's names out there that are popping, it gives you a they're allowing us to refuel our energy and see positive hope. And it'll all happen when they get in the ice because all these other teams are getting better too, right? We see these other teams adding. Like Carolina's not going anywhere. It looks like Florida's coming back. But yeah, I just feel much different about the way this

0: team seems to be, there's just an element of positivity and that seems to happen. Now, there's plenty of time for that to fade.
1: Yeah, listen, once they step out on the ice and if it starts to falter or, you know, we get more clarity on the Matthews thing.
0: It's pretty hard, though, JD, to match. When you watch this guy's tape and McKenna, when you do it, to think that this isn't going to be special.
1: Yeah.
0: What he's going to bring to the table.
1: Well, and the reason why I bring up the character piece of it and why I think there is an added level of import in this situation is, so Chayka obviously has the branding of, this is an analytics guy. Hey, the way the Leafs front office is going to operate right now is through looking at models and making sure that this guy's a fit and this guy they can get more out of, blah, blah, blah, blah, blah. So far, the additions and the re-signings they made, like they bring back Troy Stetcher yesterday to a small contract, right? Like I think it's 2 years, 1.2. Yeah. Troy Stetcher understands this market. Mm-hmm. He played his ass off last season. Mm-hmm. He deserved to stay in the mix here. There were times where he really outplayed Brandon Carlo. Do you want to build your team around Troy Stetcher? No, you don't. But that's a character guy that you brought back who gave you an honest effort in every single game. You go out and you realize Darren Radish wants to be here. This is a late bloomer. This is someone who's coming from a winning organization. And by all accounts, is someone who works his ass off and is going to understand what he's entering into with this market. You take Gavin McKenna, not only high skill, but real high character and a different sort of upbringing. You are looking at this now and kind of its totality. And I feel like one of the through lines that they have is trying to get guys who understand the market a little bit better and who do have that secondary gear of when things get hard, can you keep pushing forward? And I really like that.
0: Yeah.
1: And I don't think that's showing in the Leafs models that they have and whatever that they're using to try to acquire new players. It seems to me that they do have an understanding, and maybe this is the Matt Sundin element of it all. Like at least maybe some partial piece of this is him evaluating this and going, what we need are guys who understand the value, but also the difficulty of playing in this market and who can do it.
0: Yeah.
1: And so far what I see with what the Leafs have done is they are targeting guys who, to me, have those elements.
0: 100%. And that's, again, because you'll get exposed. If you try and fake that, mm-hmm. you'll get exposed.
1: Some guys very recently
0: 100%. But to that point, and the only thing that I want to, because I'm going through that process of the interview, the one thing they made that I really was very much appreciative of, because I listened to the initial press conference with Keith Pelley as well, and I'm like, am I going to sit down here and be just looking at numbers flashing on the wall like a beautiful mm-hmm. mind here? Mm-hmm. And they made it quite clear that... They want analytics to be a part of the decision. There was not this, and it's not divided like it's 90 analytics and 10. It's just there was no use of it, right? And they had a massive department which was not going.
1: They're being overlooked.
0: Yeah, and that's the part when you walk in as Keith Pelley, you have every right as the new boss to go, why we have this department? They're not even being spoken to, or that's what the apparent project. And so because now you hear these terms like alignment and database decisions and stuff like that. But they're still talking about the caliber of the player, right? Like they got down to it and they fell in love with Gavin McKenna, the person, to go back, mm-hmm. right? And then they felt comfortable with what they were seeing as a player, right? So that character, that didn't come from a numerical background. That came from face-to-face, what they got to see about the kid when he went up there and got to know him as a person, that they could put an exclamation mark and go from a chalkboard to a Sharpie, putting his name down as this is what we need. And this guy's going to be able to handle our market in the good and bad times. So I think it's fascinating. And again, and plus now you'll find out the alignment, because we're talking the success we had in Los Angeles. You can just use the term alignment. It was back then, but we got to a point and between your amateur scouts would go out and see a player and you could see something and you'd see, I'll use Wayne Simmonds as he couldn't protect the puck, but you're like, our development team can teach him how to protect the puck. So now your alignment, you're not worried about not drafting him because of that. So now you drop him off to development who cleans all that up. And then he goes to your sports science part and he puts on 20 more pounds. And now your American League team takes some time to develop and then it moves to your pro. That's the alignment they're talking about. So like I hear a guy was trying to look, I think it's Bilecki or something. They draft Bilecki this kid. So I talked to my buddy and he's like, man, he's like 100 and something pounds. And I'm like, but if you now have, if they have, and whether they have the structure in place already, I know they got a bunch of people in development. I know like Clifford and Muzzin, and I think Haley's, Wickenheiser there. If you can now look at a guy like that and you can plug him in alignment-wise, the finished product, you're going to feel real good about. Because the upside on this kid from what I'm hearing is exceptional.
1: Huge.
0: But totally unfinished product. And that's something that's been missing.

0: in the past too, is where's the last time they've taken a guy? Like, Nye's was an absolute dream pick, right? Because you get him in the second round and you don't have other picks around him, but he's also a human beast.
1: And he also wasn't really developed by the organization.
0: That's what I mean. Yeah. He was developed in college, and he came in as this monster.
1: Yeah, he's 6'3" coming out of
0: university. They've got to start taking these pieces and putting them through the assembly line of alignment and now start producing some of your own pieces.
1: Yeah.
0: On top of, because everybody knows when the salary cap goes up, they're going to be able to spend like very few teams in the NHL can spend. But you still have to produce some of your own to keep that, whether it's to be able to produce for trades or stuff like that. So that's why we always, we joke when it's like, I used to have all the time, I'd have people go, why don't you, you know, Toronto fans, we'll take Doughty and you like take Marinson in a third kind of stuff. Like,
1: I agree with that.
0: That's it. It might've been you that might have polished that one to me.
1: Yeah.
0: But you know what I mean? It's like literally, it's such a, you've got to have the proper assets. So when a guy like Quinn Hughes comes available, you can put a package like that to be in the mix. So it's, but it's exciting times. And again, I'm sure every part of the station they've been reviewing, like he would be watching the amateur meetings and taking notes on who's there, who's just hiding in the background without a voice. The pro scouts, you know, everybody's getting a chance to shine or to show that you're really not of much value. So it'll be interesting to see where they go. But again, fascinating. And it makes, with all this stuff going on, it makes it kind of feel like you need a little time off, but it's exciting to think when training camp breaks.
1: Everybody's going to get a little time off.
0: Oh, I know.
1: It's going to, you know, you guys.
0: Friday.
1: Yeah, you guys in the pure hockey world are just going to disappear, go off. Of
0: I told Maddie Marquez, I said, Maddie, I'll be leaving Friday.
1: Yeah. Okay, so I love that. I love that take on organizational alignment. I love the idea of having guys that actually do develop in your system, not only for trades, but we're seeing it in the game now where you need to be young, you need to be fast, you need to have depth, and you need to have guys who can step in for your team and give you cheap play at high NHL levels. But one thing that I am noticing, like you mentioned, the things that are now going on, the ways that you're going to spend the money. I want to talk to you about that a little bit after the break, which is just this. I've been really excited with what the Leafs have done because they've kind of middled it without feeling like they aren't picking a direction, right? Darren Radish kind of falls in their laps. They take him, they extend him to something that's a lot of term. But when you're looking at some of the other numbers that are out there, you go 8.5, not too bad. Brings a dynamic to this team that they didn't have. That's really nice. You get the first overall pick, you take Gab McKenna, you move a player like Carlo, you add draft assets, you get a little younger. That's all nice. You look like a team that's built a little bit better for the future. That said, there's a couple of moves that seem to be sitting out there that make it a little bit more definitive. And that involves potentially trading Matthew Nyes. That potentially means trying to target somebody like Werenski. That means bringing in a goaltender like Sergei Bobrovsky. I want to discuss, you know, the difficulties of riding that middle path and when that's going to start to diverge for the Leafs. That's with Mike Fiuta next.
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13: All right, second half here with Mike Feuda. So I mentioned it, that police have done moves that pull in two different directions, right? You go out and get a guy like Darren Radish. You give him an 8-year contract extension. That's like a win now move, right? You trade a guy like Brandon Carlo for more draft pick capital. You trade, the Joel Wool trade, I think, was the step towards resetting the timeline a little bit. That's your starting goaltender up until maybe a couple of days from now with one of the rumors that I'm really not too keen on. And you were discussing it on your show yesterday. And I was like, I don't know what I'm missing here with this Bobrovsky stuff. Like, but they do seem to be riding this line fairly well so far of, and again, you mentioned some of it does take luck, that Darren Radish wants too much than Tampa can offer. He wants to play in Toronto. That's actually a little bit of luck, right? He decides, I don't want to go to market and see what the full value is. I kind of want to go play for the Maple Leafs. That's a little bit of luck. So you take a bird in hand, right? Like, it gets put there for you. You decide to capitalize on it. First overall pick, you capitalize on it. But so far, they've done this decent job of being like, yep, we're going to move off Wool. We're going to go get a younger player. Hey, we're going to move off Carlo. We're going to get two draft picks that probably don't help us for a minimum of 3 seasons. We're going to take the first overall pick. That's a guarantee. But yeah, we're going to sign Radish. And now they're heading into free agency in a trade market where there's things like, hey, they're interested in Sergei Bobrovsky. Hey, they'd be interested in a Werenski trade. So I want to start with the Werenski trade and what you feel about it. Because some people have told me Leafs aren't going to have enough at the end of the day. That ultimately, push comes to shove, someone's going to be able to outdo them. My thinking, though, has been, well, if Werenski's saying there's only a certain amount of places that he's

0: going to re-sign with, and Toronto is one of those places, that does limit the field a little bit in terms of what the offer is going to look like. But my understanding of it is it would be something basically somewhere in the ethos of this. Nyes, one of their prospects, that Colorado pick for sure, potentially another pick, and then maybe some filler pieces for Werenski. And from my vantage point, I go, yeah, all right, if you trade for him, that's a defenseman. Like, that's actually a 1A. That's something that this organization has been lacking for forever and ever and ever. And you start thinking about him in the lineup and you go, whew, that does a lot for you. But there is an element of Rob Peter to pay Paul here for me where I'm like, well, you're not exactly super deep on the wing. And while you might feel like you can replace that more easily than going out and getting a 1A defenseman, losing a 23-year-old in Matthew Nyes, when you just took Gavin McKenna first overall and you look like maybe you had the ability to reset your timeline a little bit, now you're giving out draft picks, now you're giving out prospects, makes me feel like there is a little bit more added urgency. Plus, you don't have the answer with Austin Matthews yet. Like, you don't know conclusively if he's going to be here for a longer run or, hell, what he's going to look like, Fuchs. Like, he just got his knee eviscerated. This is someone who's had a couple of injury-plagued seasons and hasn't been the same guy. Where are you at just with trying to pursue Werenski for this team right now in this moment?
1: I would, in a heartbeat.
0: Okay.
1: And here's my take on it. By the way, before I forget, we were talking about, could Florida get more greasy? Did you see they just acquired Gudish?
0: Oh, I saw it.
1: They're like, wow, they're losing Greer.
0: McKee texted me like when they got Hathaway.
1: Yeah, oh,
0: but
1: yeah.
0: They should healthy scratch McKenna for the first couple of those games. And I can't say that I disagree with that take.
1: Well, that's why I said it's too bad Nick Deloria re-signed, because I would have made sure Nick Deloria was in the house. Anyways, having a plan. This is where last year, and again, this isn't a beat up on Brad Charlotte, but when he kind of said, it was almost like they were so not prepared to be bad, right? And it got so late in the game when you all of a sudden had to be prepared to sell that it almost looked like Whelan, you're just winging it, right? Like Lawton at the last second, these guys, apparently there wasn't a trade done at the witching hour around the 3 o'clock. And the fact that all of a sudden Matthew Nyes names comes up out of the blue, who is clearly, that's a home run that you hit in the second round, a unicorn. The guy's probably, if he fights a couple more times, he's probably the new age Tom Wilson. He's that good.
0: And he's making less than $8 million a season.
1: And he's under, and that contract's going to age very well. However, and again, this is, I have no behind the screen proof. For me, somebody must, I would be concerned about this, the way he needs to play to be effective. Mm-hmm. As you made the thing, like the last time that, you know, Tanev kind of got hurt, it wasn't a lot, right? Mm-hmm. When you start to break, your body starts to go to a certain point.
0: Yeah, you're 36 years old and you get two concussions in a row.
1: And there's been a lot of times that he's missing people. What is it? His upper body. So if there's a chance that you think this player isn't going to be able to play the way he needs to be the best version of Matthew Nyes, do you really want a chance to move on and maybe get something that, like a 1A trumps everything on defense, right? For me, if you get a Werenski and he says, this is one of the places I'll go, and it could have cost me Nyes and a prospect, I would think that they want to be good. I would think they'll probably take one of the left shot D2 to help them in the meantime. Mm-hmm. That you don't necessarily want to move on from. Like, they've held on to OEL. There's McCabe.
0: I was going to say, maybe it is McCabe. Maybe it's like Nyes, McCabe,
1: Prospect. I'm not even sure. I think they're all protected too. Like, I think OEL is the only one that doesn't have protection this year. But anyways, I wouldn't want to move those guys either. But if you're talking about now, Werenski, as I said, it's not only the Leafs don't have one. There's probably 20 teams in the league now that don't have a legitimate number one. Like, this guy's, we're talking about some other players coming in a little bit out of there. This guy's entering his prime as a Norris Trophy winner on the Columbus Blue Jackets. Mm-hmm. So if you bring him in, and I think Elliot made the comment now, because now you've always said to have nobody on the power play, to now you've got Werenski and Radish on your power play. Yeah. And people, you only play 1D in a power play. No, if you got two of those, you can play them both in the same power play.
0: Yeah, you could potentially have a power play unit of William Nylander, Austin Matthews, Gavin McKenna, and those two guys.
1: Yeah.
0: Yeah.
1: Honestly, it wouldn't bother me. At that point, I'd be paying Corey Perry $1 million to go stand in front of the net and be a net front presence and a pain in the ass too. Mm-hmm. But it, for me, so you look at that's the only reason, because you're not, his name never would have come up unless there's something that, because you got to give something to get something.
0: It has come up a lot.
1: No.
0: And now it's,
1: because Nyes.
0: Okay, yeah.
1: Werenski's up. It's happening.
0: Oh, for sure.
1: Right?
0: I mean, with Nyes.
1: I'm saying
0: this is two different regimes.

0: team. So I wonder if, given that it was tree living, and they looked at him and said, we might move you for draft pick capital, because that's really what the deal was with Montreal. And then there was some rumors that like they were interested in moving him for other pick capital with Chicago. Yeah. And now you're talking about maybe moving him to Columbus. I do wonder if some of what you're saying has some merit. Like, I know you already established that this is not peek behind the curtain stuff in terms of...
1: Yeah, because I can't fathom when you got a guy that fills this box. However, you give me... If I don't have any worries about this guy walking on me, Werenski, and you told me that I could switch the two, and they're both the best version of themselves, I'm taking Werenski in a heartbeat. But, and again, does it poke a little hole up? But not to the extent... Not to the extent what a pure number one, 28-minute a night guy, plays both sides of the puck, can transport it on his own.
0: Played a ton of games the last three seasons, like hasn't missed a lot of time.
1: Oh, 100%. Yeah. And his A-plus character. You're doing it in a heartbeat. And I think the fact that he chose to come here, that would have to be part of it too, to make the initial decision, is that you're gonna just show him how good life is here, that he's not going to want to leave.
0: Well, my thought would be, if they did trade for Werenski, and that was done, he had established like he wants to be here, my thinking would be, seeing as he's teammates with Austin Matthews, Team USA, that those two guys would have had conversations and Matthews 100%. Is staying, and that the Leafs don't make that move unless they know
1: Matthews
0: is staying.
1: I don't think this is a brilliant, this is an intelligent group. I don't see, there can't be that much of a risk factor.
0: Like they're
1: now,
0: not
1: the goalie
0: doing
1: you're
0: it
1: talking
0: that way.
1: About.
0: Yeah. That
1: somebody's got to know something about that one, JD. Because it's just an age factor.
0: I hate
1: not when you're talking with the numbers that he's talking about.
0: I hate it. It makes
1: like
0: me sick.
1: six times seven or something. Yeah. That to me is just now you're fireballing. Like you're.
0: He's 37 years old. He's coming off of two down seasons. Last year being his worst.
1: Different defensive core in front of you. However, you're right. That's in a position that you're not priming out at this stage. Now, if it's a 2-year deal or something like that.
0: Sure.
1: I'm sitting there talking about it and stuff, but I mean, 7 years, that's a, especially when you look at, and I get the whole Stolarz thing, and now you got Askarov, you got a young Russian to tutor, you know, to the legendary Russian and stuff, but that's just a lot of term. But no, I think that's going to be fascinating because you start to see the build, and there's going to be a couple head shakers when you come out of this, and you go, that's
0: free agency.
1: That's nature beast. Like we're talking off air, like I think Mason Marchman is a perfect fit here. Right, he's been here before. Another one that kind of walked the laundry out of town without for nothing. But he is
0: Dennis Malgin.
1: Wow,
0: he was good.
1: Yeah, exceptional.
0: Buddy, have you seen his Swiss League stats?
1: Oh, he's amazing, yeah. Swiss League. But he's going to get the more guys that have gone off. And I mean, I talked like Paul Capizano's his agent, like Mantha, who has 32 or 33 goals last year, doesn't have a great playoff. But these guys, because of all the teams that have fallen off the board and all the teams that still need to add, are going to get paid. And that's going to be a number that probably going to have people shaking their heads to get it done. But however, if they move on from Matthew Nyes, Marchman's going to look a lot more enticing, you know, on the because you've got a hole in your lineup and you still want that top six looking pretty rosy, shiny. Easton Cowan, I talked to Mark Hunter about, can this guy be a top six? Because he knows him better than anybody, right? And yeah, he thinks he can. And he showed, I mean, I love the fact that he finished up the year and didn't piss and moan and went down and won a Calder Cup and kept to work on his game and stuff like that. So there's some exciting pieces there. But again, it'll be, when you start to look at the rosters that win at the end and you compare, there's so much more work to be done. And this is with the best version of Matthews, right?
0: That's the piece of the domino that can't get answered until we drop the puck.
1: Yeah, 100%. But
0: I don't care what they say. Last year, they told us, everybody, Trey Living in front of a room full of media said, this guy is as healthy as he'll ever be, and this is going to be the best version of himself. And so until I see it.
1: 100%. Yeah. And Nylander's got to, these guys have to be the best version of themselves on top of all these other positive moves for any of these moves to have pushed the needle, right? Because you look at those rosters, man. Like I was there in Carolina when they start building and they've got room and if they start adding like Carlson, they're not sitting back.
0: No.
1: Right. And they've been in on everybody. Florida, like they're kind of, once again, they're going to be healthy. I mean, they're going to be a year older, but they're going to be back in the mix. And you look at all these other teams that are kind of coming, right? Like last year, like, you know, Buffalo seems to be way more established.
0: Montreal.
1: Players want to go there. Montreal's making their moves. Like even, I mean, Columbus was starting to, this would be a kick in the...
0: Yeah.
1: You lose this guy, you're swimming upstream again. But no, I just think, again, everybody's getting better. And you've got... And again, they're in that fine load where they're trying to retool, replenish, and still

0: be irrelevant and be relevant. And that's hard. That's hard to do.
1: That's what it is for me. I understand they don't have their first round pick the next 2 years. Mm. So there's definitely an impetus to say, hey, let's be good. Let's be competitive. You go and get a guy like Werenski, that really does change.
0: Well, that to me is why. When you've you've made it quite clear that this 2 years of the Austin Matthews, that I think if you bring in Werenski, I think the Matthews question is answered. He's going to stay. Right? And then you have some choices to make with, where Nylander's at, if Nyes is still in the picture, where they're at. But I just think the Werenski thing, anybody in their right would be crazy not to just be jumping for hoops, right? It's the same thing when Hughes came up. It's the same thing, they just don't come up, right? Like, Makar's not, that's why they say, like, they're going to open up the tank to keep him in Colorado. Those guys just don't become available. Mm-hmm. Right, so it'll be fascinating.
1: Yeah, that one.
0: He's better than Pietrangelo at the same stage when Pietrangelo went to Vegas.
1: No question.
0: And you saw how he moved the needle in Vegas.
1: Absolutely. The Bobrovsky one to me is where I get a little bit more nervous, because on paper, if you just said, hey, they're bringing in a veteran goaltender, like someone likened it to Ed Belfour to me, where they were like, hey, Eddie was the same age. It's like, yeah, Ed Belfour wasn't asking for a 6-year contract extension. Ed Belfour wasn't looking to be paid to that degree. And first of all, like, when he came here, there's no salary cap. So it's a totally different story in terms of the risk assessment. I just don't understand really the idea of now you're burying your two young goalies behind two guys. And yes, the thought would be, well, Stolarz or Bob, given their age, they're going to be out of the lineup for quite some time. So those guys will end up getting their looks. I'm thinking, yeah, I don't want to add another guy who's 37 years old and can be turning 38 at that position, who also takes on the injury risk and who a year from now just feels like, hey, how do you get off that money? Oh, you can't. Oh, there's no way.
0: Well, and Hildeby needs waivers now too.
1: Yeah.
0: Right? So I think the Askarov, I think his run in the playoffs emboldened them to feel a lot better about things. And rightfully so. That's how good he was. Sorry, I called him wrong.
1: Yeah, it's okay.
0: But I think it clearly emboldened them to feel so much better about this position. But just like we talked about the Jays starting the season with 8 pitchers and feeling great.
1: It feels too thin to go into
0: all
1: the
0: sudden,
1: season with
0: Stolarz. It's like last year, what are we going to do with all these goalies? Yeah. And all of a sudden it's like, okay, they're all, Wohl is not even at training camp. And then Stolarz is hurt 3 weeks in. You're like, okay.
1: And you saw how it derailed their season. You saw how quickly 100%. Things came apart because they just didn't have goaltending. And trying to put the wear and tear, like all of a sudden if you don't have someone more reliable with Stolarz and you got to play him too much, we know how that goes. You can't do it.
0: And to its own, like right now, the only thing, you look at Florida, and why are they know him better than everybody.
1: I know, that scares me too, man.
0: Like, why are they not? I mean, and I think he might circle back because I can't imagine anybody out there thinking 6 or 7 years. But, I mean, again, you talk about whatever, the no tax, chance to win. Why in the heck are they not just getting them signed in a hurry? Unless they've got something else in the wind out there.
1: There's just been too much buzz.
0: Would they get Schmidt today? They picked up Schmidt.
1: Yeah, well,
0: he's not going to be their number one. So
1: that's it.
0: Plenty out there.
1: There's so much smoke. Maybe it's just another situation where Florida's using Toronto as leverage the way that Marchand did, but I don't love where it's going. Anyways, you can reach out anytime at JD Bunkus on Twitter and Instagram. Mike Fuda, thanks so much for doing this. Good luck with your show later today. We'll see you tomorrow.
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16: Thank God for the Mets. The Blue Jays and Mets started to have what looked like it was going to be a Mets off on Monday. George Springer ropes one into left field. Juan Soto can't quite field it. AJ Ewing behind him can't quite field it. And George Springer ends up with what is not technically an inside the park home run and not technically another one for his tally of leadoff home runs, which obviously we check the leaderboards on those every so often. But it scores a run in the first inning. It is the first time in this homestand. This is game 8 of the homestand, by the way. The first time in this homestand that the Blue Jays did not fall behind in the first inning. The first time in 10 games that they led first in a game. And then it almost looked like they would hand it right back. There's an error on the other side. Trey Savage puts a guy on second base. But as it were, the Mets are a little Metsier than the Blue Jays right now. And the Jays hang on to win that one, 2-1. Little trouble in the ninth for Louis Varland, but he pitches through it, gets some length from Trey Savage. Not a lot to speak of on the offensive side for either team, but the Jays with 4 hits and 4 walks. Despite not getting a single hit with runners in scoring position, they get just enough across the board to win that one, 2-1. I think they're probably at a point right now where They don't really care how. They just got to get some wins on the board. So an ugly 2-1 win

0: where your pitching does it and you get a little fortune on the hitting side, they will take it. They will do it again tonight at 7:07 at Rogers Center. Kevin Gausman will take on Nolan McClain. Quick programming note that if Kawhi Leonard becomes a Toronto Raptor during the course of this show, this is now the Raptor show. If it happens after this show, we will adjust accordingly. Later in the show, we'll have Bobby Wagner on to talk Mets and a little bit of MLB labor stuff. Carlos Pena is going to join us to talk some Vlad stuff and his winter winning a championship in the Dominican League as general manager of Leones del Escogido. Craig Goldstein of Baseball Prospectus will join us a little later as well. Right now, though, we're joined by one of the voices of the Toronto Blue Jays on Sportsnet. It's our pal, Joe Siddle. Joe, how we doing?
1: Good morning, Blake. All is well here. Yourself?
0: Pretty good. I heard you be pretty intrigued by the Kawhi stuff on the broadcast last night.
1: I got to pretend to be a basketball guy, right?
0: Yes. We know you're a UBC Thunderbirds fan.
1: That's for sure. But I'm hanging around you a little bit more. I hang around Dan a lot. You know, the basketball's rubbing off on me.
0: Yes, that's great. We'll see if that interrupts the broadcast tonight. I'll say this. I don't think Kawhi will be joining you in the booth the same way Alan Graves did, but we can cross our fingers for a newsy day nonetheless. How was that, by the way, getting to talk to the NBA and NHL picks?
1: Very cool. We had quite the couple of days there back-to-back with Graves and then the big first overall pick for hockey as well. I mean, you get covering different sports, so you kind of do a little research on these guys that obviously they come out from great stories, great backgrounds. And it's fun for me because I mean, these are top picks, right? I mean, this is not my realm whatsoever. Played with a lot of baseball players that were in those shoes. So you love to see, now this is a long, long time ago. Times are very different, but I thought both guys were great in the booth. They enjoyed their time and I thought they were very informative. A lot of fun.
0: Yeah, it was great stuff. It was a lot of fun to see from at home. So Joe, also fun yesterday, and there's a game that we got to talk about and it was important for the Blue Jays to get a win. But the headline item yesterday was Bo Bichette's return and the video tribute to him and the crowd response. Let's just start generally. What did you make of the day and Bo Bichette's return to Toronto?
1: Well, as the Blue Jays always do, they do a fantastic job with that stuff, whether it's opening day or Canada Day or a tribute video to a former player. That embrace right there is pretty touching. But Blake, it started in that Mets dugout at around 5:00. He was meeting with the media. Dan and I were able to catch up with Bo inside the clubhouse real quick before that, and he was excited for the day. But you know Bo, he's a lot, very ho-hum, very game face, like the man of very few words, as we used to say. But when he was asked one of those first questions in that media scrum and to see his emotion, I thought it was very powerful because we never saw that side of Bo. And sometimes fans don't see the human side of professional athletes. And I tell you what, that was about as clear a look as a professional athlete at a professional athlete, and to understand his fans, like they are human beings too. And he was very emotional when he was trying to answer the question about how the fans going to react or what he's going to do. He just continued to look out at the field and it was special. He had a long, long pause before he teared up. And then all I'm thinking in my head is it was shocking me because we've never seen that side of Bo. But at the same time, I was like, how can you not, with what he did here in a Blue Jays uniform? He really did everything except win that final big prize, and we all know how close that came.
0: Yeah, and he did his part in that last one there. And Joe, he said, and part of what he was choked up around was, you know, he got asked what he thinks the response will be, and he said, paraphrasing here a little bit, but I gave it everything I had. I hope that's appreciated. Is that kind of, you know, this chapter is closed now, and Bo Bichette will visit Rogers Center a bunch of times over the years, but you know, assuming he doesn't re-sign or come back like Kawhi's coming, might come back, you know, the book is closed. Do you think that is a reasonable way for people to remember Bo Bichette? Obviously, him and Vlad era didn't quite get all the way, but that element of he gave it everything he had, that being appreciated long-term, do you think he'll get his wish in terms of that being one of the defining Bo Bichette memories?
1: Well, I certainly hope he did. And yesterday was a pretty good reflection. And any fans that can't tell people how to feel, but if you don't feel pretty good about Bo Bichette and what he did in Blue Jays uniform, you're just not watching baseball. He's one of the better right-hand hitters I have seen in just broadcasting for the time that I have now, too. And going back to some of the names that I saw coming up and throughout my career with the Tigers and all. And there's some great right-handed hitters there too. And I think of a name like a Miguel Cabrera, that was what comes to mind. But we remember Edgar Martinez and some of these guys. But what Bo did in the batter's box and what he does, it's special because it's so unique. And I mean, he led the league in hits a couple of times. He was just a really, really fun hitter to watch.

0: And to end the way it did, it's really too bad, because if you think of that home run off of Ohtani, as Dan said on the broadcast last night, that should have been etched in Blue Jays franchise history. And unfortunately, not that it's forgotten at all, but unfortunately, it went by the wayside.
1: Yeah, it's almost, if you think of it now, it's the home run itself is not a bad memory, but it is attached to a bad memory. So there was also a game, and we saw Bobichet play second base. It was the first time he's played second base in his career other than during the playoffs last year. And Joe, I got to ask, I know you guys talked about it a little bit on the broadcast, but did you, in the moment, did you worry that intentionally walking Juan Soto in the eighth to face Bobichet was just tempting the baseball gods and the narrative gods just a little too much?
0: You know, John Schneider was asked about that earlier in the day about the World Series and how it was Vlad that actually ended up getting intentionally walked, put on to face Bo. And Bo was asked about it too. And I mean, you have to believe the competitor that he is, there's a little extra motivation anytime you walk the guy in front of you. But, you know, Dan asked me on the broadcast, and to me, it was the right thing to do. You have to feel good about what you are doing. And I know John Schneider and Pete Walker felt that was the right thing to do. I mean, pick your poison. It's Juan Soto, of course, from the left side, but Bo Bichette from the right side. And I think Bo Bichette from the right side also comes with that kind of clutch gene. I think you just feel like he's a guy that, be careful what you do here. But I thought it was the right thing to do, especially with Tyler Rogers on the mound, and it ended in the Blue Jays' favor.
1: Yes, it did end in the Blue Jays' favor. They hold on to win that one 2-1. And the one number there is more interesting than the two, I think, because the Mets helped out with the Jays' offense. Trey Savage had a really good outing. He was able to give them some length. He, you know, gave up the home run in the seventh inning to Francisco Lindor, but six zeros before that, he finishes with one earned over 6 2/3. Maybe the most important part of that, the 6 2/3 part. Joe, what did you see from your Savage? You know, it had been such an up and down last couple outings, especially as far as the walks, but he puts up a zero in the walk column yesterday. What stood out to you most about his outing?
0: He just seemed to be in much more control. And obviously when you're around the zone, that it's easy to say that. You know, I'm talking to Pete Walker. He's got such a unique delivery. And he talked about his lean back. He can sometimes get leaning back too much. And pitchers sometimes can lean back towards second base over the rubber as they get loaded. But some of them, in Trey's case, it's more of a lean back toward first base. And that can really contort your body and impact that very unique release point. And when that's kind of off, which I think maybe it was over a couple of starts there, you start spraying things. And we've seen Trey spike splitters in the dirt big time, like really 55 footers almost. And then we've seen him really scatter the fastball. And last night, that wasn't the case at all. So just watching him, it's hard to dig into the minutia in live time like that. But clearly, you know that he's in a very good place. The fastball was playing. I thought he did a really good job against all those left-handed bats in the lineup to really pound the top of the zone up and in, glove side a lot, and he was really getting to them. Now, he paid for it a little bit, I think, with Lindor's home run, but that's what you get over the course of a ball game, facing hitters three times. Pretty good veteran hitters probably just said, hey, he's throwing a lot of these heaters, I'm going to be looking in there, and he got to it. But just a great performance. More importantly than anything, too, you mentioned the length. But, you know, I think among starting pitchers with all of the issues that they've been having, I'm hoping, and I think it will, become that little competition. You know, Kevin Gausman's going to want to go out tonight and do what Trey did. And then the next guy, and then the next guy. They all need to be better. I don't worry a ton about the back end of the rotation, the four and five spots. I mean, you do what you can on those days, but your big three need to be your big three. And I was calling them the big three a while back, and they've been kind of let me down a little bit. So what Trey did last night, Gausman and Cease, those three need to be good, and they need to go deep. You know, in Dylan's case, again, he needs to go six innings. With his stuff, there's no reason why he shouldn't go six innings. Kevin, I think it was just a different, you know, in Chicago, it was just a mess. He was kind of spraying stuff all over with the walks. And then last time, it didn't look like anything was coming out with a lot of life. So maybe he's going through a little dead arm or something. I don't know. But hopefully it's better tonight, and we're going to find out at 7 o'clock.
1: It's a great point about your Savage's fastball. He used it a little bit more than we normally see, and 73% strikes. Not entirely in the zone, but he got guys to expand the zone a little bit. And one of the things I always look for to tell when Kevin Gausman's on is the called strikes he's stealing with the fastball, especially low in the zone, because it's taking guys off the splitter or they're not picking it up. And your Savage had a bunch of those last night. You mentioned Gausman. He's going to go tonight. It has been two rough ones in a row, and I think four of his five in June were a little shaky. He's talked a little bit about some mechanical things that he's working through. What are you going to be looking for tonight, especially early on, given that he's had, you know, tough starts to

0: outings the last couple times?
1: Well, I would say the crispness of his pitches, and that's a lot easier to tell when you're a catcher behind the plate. I could always, pitching coaches will talk to your catchers between innings and ask you, hey, how's it coming out? How's it looking? How's it feeling? Because you have the best seat in the house and you're receiving the pitches. But as a broadcaster, as an outsider watching the game, watch the swings of hitters. Let's see what the swings are looking like, because he was giving up a lot of hard hit contact in that last one. And when he's right, they're not quite getting to that fastball, and they're chasing that splitter down, and it doesn't look right from a hitter's perspective. So the hitters tell you everything. Reading swings, it gives you a lot of information, and I'm sure they'll be doing that tonight early on and hopefully right from the start. Now, he's the kind of guy that, you know, after that bad start, I would have bet the house that Kevin's going to come back and have a good one, and it just wasn't there. So now that's when I was saying that everything just looked not flat, but just didn't have a lot of life. You know, that second year that we often see from him, because he can't, you know, he needs that extra tick of velocity. He needs that life on his fastball to make the splitter. And let's just pray he doesn't use that slider a whole lot. I've been begging not to see the slider a whole lot. And if he does throw it to those righties, I hope they're in the left-handed batter's box.
0: Do you know, have you looked at the updated numbers on the slider, by the way, recently?
1: I was just starting my prep today, but I'm not sure I need any data. I know what I've seen, Blake, and it's not pretty. Go ahead, tell me.
0: The slug, not OPS, just the slug, is 1,100, which is a lot for anyone who doesn't have the context there. 333 batting average against it, and a slug of 1,100. He's given up more homers on the slider than the fastball or the splitter, despite only throwing it 9% of the time. So I'm with you. If you're catching Gausman, you know, obviously, being a two-pitch guy, and I talked to Marco Estrada about this a little bit yesterday, you know, obviously you have to have the fastball and the splitter on to get away with being a two-pitch guy. How do you help him navigate, you know, how to, it? Let's say it's not the absolute most crisp fastball and splitter day. How do you help him navigate that without, you know, leaning on the slider? Because I think sometimes he uses that slider more when the fastball's not there because he needs something. Yeah. It almost seems like bad, lesser fastballs at this point might be better than the slider still.
1: Yeah, I think moving the fastball, we've seen him move it up and down. I think that's what he would have to do more effectively if you don't have your best fastball and if you want to avoid that slider. I mean, let's not kid ourselves. He's a two-pitch pitcher. I always call Kevin a two-pitch pitcher. When people ask other broadcasters and other teams about Gausman, I basically say he's a two-pitch pitcher, and he mixed the slider in once in a while, but I'd rather not see that. But you can elevate the fastball. We've seen that's kind of who he is, right? Four-seam or up, splitter down. But over the years, hitters adjust, so you have to adjust. We've seen him pound the bottom of the zone and some of those called strikes that you're referring to. If he's pounding the bottom of the zone with a four-seamer, getting some called strikes, that's always a good sign. But don't necessarily live there. Move back and forth. And that's the chess match for a starting pitcher when you're trying to navigate a lineup three times, is you do have to change things up at bat to at bat. Maybe he's fast. Sometimes he'll go fastball heavy the first time through the lineup, and then he'll go the splitter more the second time, or vice versa. I don't think he's ever going to go fastball heavy and stay that way. It's just not who he is. The splitter's too good, right? So I think the splitter, too, is another one watching hitters. He can really bury the bottom of the zone and just below the zone. If he's not getting the chases, if he's not getting the swings, then he's going to have to adapt, adjust. We've heard him use the word change up on occasion. Mm-hmm. Just a little bit of a tweak grip. If you see some of those splitters carry the zone, maybe at the bottom and stay in the strike zone, he might be tweaking his grip. I'm just going to call them all splitters because they all look the same to me.
0: Yeah, and I think that's fair. They all get clocked the same by the, you know, baseball savant or whatever. So they're not too different, at least in terms of movement and stuff like that. In terms of run prevention, the Blue Jays have had a lot of issues with pitchers fielding the ball. They have 15 errors now, which is first by far. And we don't have as many advanced metrics for pitcher defense, but the ones that we do have don't look all that favorably on the Blue Jays. Is that something you can resolve on the fly with? And they're also not particularly a great staff at controlling the run game either, which we've seen come up a couple times. Is that something you can resolve on the fly? We've seen Gausman be a little bit better with the run game of late, but seems like something that, you know, when it's staff wide, I don't know that pitchers fielding practice before the game is going to move the needle a whole ton.
1: Yeah, those are two very different animals. Fielding your position is one. And that's, I think, when you're seeing what we're seeing from Blue Jays pitchers, perhaps the meeting is just, guys, let's make the plays that we can make. Like, if you're coming to field a bunt, let's fundamentally break down our feet. Let's pick the ball up with our glove and our hand and make a good throw to first base, that kind of stuff. Make sure you get on top. those basic

0: fundamentals. Get back to the basics. It's like the old crawling before you can walk. You're not asking guys to be Gold Glovers out there. And I mean, when a comebacker comes back to the mound, we know it's oftentimes not as hard as it looks, but if you can imagine as a pitcher, but like last night, your Savage tries to barehand that ball. Well, you don't come up with it. So immediately there's probably a little panic because you have to hurry. The batter runs pretty well. So you speed it up a little bit. Well, you see what happens when he picks the ball up and throws it. Not very fundamentally sound. So maybe just reminders of being a little bit more fundamentally sound when you do field your position. But in terms of holding runners, yeah, this thing goes back many, many years, right? In my day, like pitchers were asked to be about 1.3 to the plate with their time to the plate. And that's from the time they initiate their delivery till the time the ball enters the catcher's mitt. 1.3 gives the catcher a pretty good shot to get a lot of runners. And especially if there's a guy like Valenzuela behind the plate. Poor Brandon Valenzuela, you look at his caught stealing numbers and they're not really, really that great. But you watch when he throws, do you give him a chance? You're not stealing second base on him. So all they have to do is give him a chance. And I know Kevin's tried to abbreviate the delivery at times. But, you know, Tommy Nance is a culprit of it. Jeff Hoffman's been a culprit of the slower deliveries. And opposing teams have really taken advantage. And they can really take advantage when Kirk's behind the plate because his arm strength isn't what we saw when he was at his best last year.
1: Yeah, and that's how the Jays have allowed 81 stolen bases, which is the most in baseball. That's almost a stolen base a game. Which is a lot, and then they've caught 26, but that's not a good enough rate to convince teams not to go that one Marlins game aside where they caught everyone. So we'll see how that one plays out. The other side, the Blue Jays didn't even play the worst defense in that game. What do you make of? I don't know how much you got to see a bunch of Mets games as you do your prep or whatever, but the fact that the Mets are as sloppy as they are. Like, I know we all had some fun with the Yankees last year, but that was a really good team that had some sloppiness. This is a Mets team that just you used the word crisp for Gosman's fastball earlier. Yeah. Not the crispest of baseball teams on the other side here this series.
0: No, I mean, the kids in center and right are a lot of fun to watch. They're new and up-and-comers, and Ewing's the top prospect now. But when you have Juan Soto in the outfield, you're going to get some of that. That's going to happen. And sure enough, first batter of the game, George does it. But, you know, Lindor's not probably the same as he once was. And then Bo is bouncing around between short and third. So you've got that, the catching situation with Alvarez behind the plate, not that. And you look at the Blue Jays defense, you might look at numbers and say, yeah, kind of middle of the pack, not bad and all. But a lot of that's behind the plate. And, I mean, Tyler Heineman is still, you know, his value back there is still kind of showing for the Blue Jays. But what Valenzuela is doing, it's been remarkable. But, yeah, around the field, we know on the Blue Jays side, the outfield defense is really been exposed this year. But I mean, that's what, like that play on Soto. And we've always said, like, mistakes in the infield, it's usually a base. Mistakes in the outfield can be extra bases or runs. And that was the case. George went 360 feet because he misplayed that ball. And then Ewing didn't help by bobbling it. But yeah, it's hard to, when your pitching is in the state that it is, because the Mets bullpen is really solid. It's kind of like the Blue Jays. If you can get them a lead after the fifth, sixth inning, it allows the manager to deploy his high leverage relievers the way he wants to. And they've had a lot of problems in their rotation as well.
1: And not just your high leverage relievers, but in the Blue Jays case, your best defensive outfield, where I look back to that Lindor liner to Straw in left field in the ninth inning, that if Pinyongo's still in there because you might need the bat next inning, that's maybe a double or something like that. You never know. Joe, before we let you go here, I know that we've all talked about Vlad a lot over the years, but I also know sometimes on the broadcast, you know, you got to get the Vlad thoughts in fairly quickly. Couple of well-hit balls on hitters' pitches yesterday, and then, of course, those go into gloves, and it's a cheeky bad swing that ends up getting him a hit. He'll take it right now, I would imagine. But when you are looking at Vlad right now and you're trying to see signs if something is turning in the right direction, what is it that you're looking for? What might happen over the course of a week of games that the light might start to go on for you if he starts to figure this thing out?
0: I'm a big video guy, Blake, and I really need to slow it down and look at his swing. And when I do that and I look at some of Vladdy's best swings from his days and goes back to his division series homer against the Yankees off Warren, that was like a 95 on the inside part of the plate, because we know what he's not doing is getting to those fastballs in right now. So I like to look at those pitches, because you have to be really mechanically sound to get to 95 middle in. I think it was against the Astros earlier in the week. He got same pitch in there and he got jammed. And we're seeing him get jammed a lot on those. Manias Cutter got in on him one time last night. He did hit a couple balls really hard actually as well. But I look at his posture and mechanically, and it's hard to do a lot of this on the broadcast, of course. I can skim it.

0: talking, but no more Blue Jay Central for me, so I don't have the demos to do. But I look at his posture. When I say posture, it's his body. And when you're more upright, I remember going into last season, George Springer talked about being into his legs a little bit more. And that was a really paid dividends for him, because when you're more upright, you have more of a tendency to come across and over the ball. The swing pad is almost slicing the ball. So he had a fly ball to right center field the other night, looked good. So when I later on come home and look at it, it's like, hey, he's still doing it. He just kind of caught the right part of the ball that drove it in the air. I like to see some tilt with his head and his torso over the plate. So in other words, instead of being straight up, think of that. Because what happens is when you're upright, you can't really get back at all. You can't tilt back. So you don't have that tilt. And that path is now across the zone. It's in and out. So it's just not in the zone very long at all. And that's where you're getting like a lot of these smothering baseballs. And that's, I think, leading to a lot of the ground balls. If you get some tilt, when I say that, think of your head and torso going over the plate. And when I looked at that home run he hit in the division series off Warren, 95 inside, when he's engaged, you know, he makes that initial move. When he's really engaged, if he gets in there and over the plate, and then you'll see his body's like contorted. And when it's contorted, that's a good thing, because it gets the barrel in the zone early, it stays behind, and then it's kind of catches it. You're able to kind of catch it out front a lot more. And the path he's always got, we know he's got a steep path, right? He's had tons of success with that steep path in the past, but I think it's more the body and the posture. Why is he not getting to that posture? I think he just needs to be a little bit more engaged and dynamic with that move, as opposed to kind of stagnant and just and less so. It's kind of more here and just there, instead of being here and really getting under it, because that's what's going to allow that path to catch it. And that's just me looking at video. I mean, I'm sure they've looked at a million things already. As Bo said yesterday, the media always asks, what's wrong with Vladdy? What's wrong? He says it happens every year. And Bo's right, but we're all asking this question. We all know Vladdy, I think, is going to be just fine. It's just a matter of when.
1: Yeah, and it look, to Bo's credit, it does happen every year. It hasn't happened over 85 games with a 695 OPS to that extreme. This is an extreme one. And that's great analysis, because I catch myself sometimes with bad posture on this show. And now I'm going to be like, no, I'm leaned over the mic, getting ready to contort and get to the inside fastballs. Joe, thanks so much for doing this. Looking forward to seeing you down at the park later.
0: Thanks, Blake. That was Blue Jay Central on Jay Stock.
1: There you go.
0: Murphy. Take care.
1: Joe Siddle on the call with Dan and Hazel tonight. It's a 7:07 start, 3:07 start tomorrow for Canada. Tomorrow will be Patrick Corbin against Freddie Peralta. Today is Kevin Gausman against Nolan McLean. We'll get you set for that one over the course of the show. Bobby Wagner is going to join us next to talk a little Mets, talk a little MLB labor. Carlos Pena will join us at 11 o'clock, and Craig Goldstein of Baseball Prospectus will join us a little later as well. All of this is, of course, assuming that the Raptors don't trade for Kawhi Leonard during this show. A couple quick updates for you, nothing major. Jimmy Garcia said to be feeling better yesterday. He's expected to play catch again soon as they try to figure out the shoulder nerve bicep thing that he has going on. Max Scherzer played catch and could throw off a mound today. So seems like the cortisone shot in his back did the job for now. Addison Barger, though, this is the big one. In addition to the elbow issue that he was dealing with, so his right elbow, which was bothering him more for hitting than for throwing, it sounds like it was the volume of hitting caused something in his back. He has what they're calling a stress reaction in his back now. So he's going to be down for at least a few weeks before that gets reevaluated and he starts the ramp up process all over again. So by the way, that also has the impact of the next time they need a 40-man spot, Barger can hit the 60-day IL at this point, because May 9th was when he hit the IL initially. The only other one is that Arjun Namala had mentioned he got in a rehab game last Friday, got hit by a pitch, immediately came out of the game and didn't play all weekend. He was back in the lineup at the FCL level yesterday and went 0-for-2 with a walk. So he restarts his rehab now and should be back with New Hampshire before too long. All right, let's take a break. When we come back on the other side, we'll talk a little more Mets. We'll talk a little MLB labor with our pal Bobby Wagner of Tipping Pitches, Carlos Pena, and Craig Goldstein in the second hour as Jays Talk Plus continues on the Sportsnet Radio Network.
2: Hey everyone, it's Justin Bourne. 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
0: I don't know how imminent it is, but it'll be fun. And keep an eye.

0: on the, if you are a Raptors fan who happens to be listening to the Jay show as well, we will have a Raptor show episode at some point if that rumored Kawhi framework to the Raptors goes down. If it doesn't, I'll just stay locked in on Mets Blue Jays, which game two of it goes tonight. Kevin Gausman against Nolan McLean at 7:07. And fun texting with Mets fans friends yesterday, because obviously that error happens in the first inning on the Mets side, and then the Jays do one. It's like, well, who's gonna win the Mets off here? It turns out the Jays won. I guess the Jays lost the Mets off, but won the game. Let's talk a little more Mets. Let's talk some MLB labor with our pal Bobby Wagner of Tipping Pitches. Bobby, what's up, man?
1: Not much. Fun is an interesting way to describe what happened on the baseball field yesterday.
0: Look, like, man, the Jays just lost six. Yeah, the Jays just lost six games in a row at home to middling competition, and every game was an instant replay of the, like, we were just watching reruns like syndicated TV. I will take it. Any port in a storm. If Juan Soto and AJ Ewing got a hand to W over, the Jays will take it right now. How are you doing Mets wise at the moment?
1: I feel like I had my breaking point about 3 weeks ago, and okay. Now I'm just zen. Now I'm just watching the kids. You mentioned AJ Ewing. He's a consummate professional up there, pretty much. Juan Soto, we're wasting another Juan Soto 1,000 OPS season. That's interesting. It's nice to have Lindor back, I suppose, although he made a pretty costly error yesterday that the Mets were able to avoid giving up a run. But it's just... it's been a tough season, as you might imagine. It's been a tough season. They've never been able to quite click it back into full gear. And then the long, long, long stretches of misery have just really sunk their chances in a pretty good NL East.
0: So sometimes when things are going like this, you know, ownership group or management can offer up a sacrifice, a meat shield, if you will. And in this case, it was Carlos Mendoza. He was fired last week, and then they won one game and immediately went back to playing Mets ball. Does that... I mean, we've talked about the bigger kind of systemic issues in the Mets organization. Does the Mendoza firing do much for you as far as, you know, he was a problem versus he was a symptom of a bigger issue going on here?
1: I think he's much more of a symptom of a bigger issue going on. I mean, there just wasn't a lot of buttons for him to press. The primary job of the manager is to decide which button here and there, but when both buttons are kind of bad options, it's, you know, it's thin in terms of bats off the bench. The bullpen has been pretty underwhelming, save for Luke Weaver this season. I mean, Carlos was the face of the guy going out there making the mistakes every day, but clearly this was not his fault, and everyone top down in the organization pretty much agreed that it wasn't his fault. So it felt really weird for them to go out there and fire him, but it felt equally as weird when they were playing as badly as they were a month ago for David Stearns and Steve Cohen functionally to come out and give a vote of confidence to keep Carlos around. So ultimately, if you keep losing games and you have expectations this high, yes, the manager is going to be fired, particularly in an organization that is as bought in on the president of baseball operations as the Mets are. But it just doesn't make me feel good that the team still kind of sputtered. They didn't really shock themselves to life, such as their division rivals, the Phillies, have multiple times over the last 5 years after firing their managers.
0: Yeah, and the Phillies, I mean, Rob Thompson, everyone agreed there. He was not the issue to an even greater degree than people say Carlos Mendoza is not the issue. Thompson wasn't even really making mistakes other than, like, a couple guys are slumping and none of the pitchers are healthy. Like, it's not as if Don Mattingly has fixed Aaron Nola, for example. Okay, so you mentioned the president of baseball operations, and Cohen is pretty invested in David Stearns, and he has talked up for 3 years a lot about David Stearns being, you know, the next great kind of baseball mind and front office executive. Now, it's quote-unquote only 3 years, so how much can a Pobo change everything in 3 years? Maybe not that much, but he's also running a $365 million payroll here, and, you know, they have one playoff run in his 3 years here. At what point does Cohen start to kind of turn that spotlight to Stearns, who he has, like, publicly really, really hyped up here?
1: I would have to imagine he'll get at least two more years. Like, he'll get at least the chance to run the five-year cycle that the sabermetrically minded presidents of baseball operation have been able to convince owners that they need, some more successfully than others. You know, I was thinking about this last night because I was talking with a bunch of Mets friends of mine. The main problem to me is that he was promised that he was going to be the savior. They were writing stories about how he grew up as a Mets fan, and this is a lifelong dream to come back and bring a title to Queens. And, you know, he's getting comparisons to Andrew Friedman, probably the most successful general manager or top baseball executive in baseball in the last 50 years, I would

0: Yes. He's getting compared to Theo Epstein, who has these kind of storybook savior storylines for two different cursed franchises. And then he comes in, and what you really have seen is more of your run-of-the-mill kind of post-Rays executive career. I know Stern did not start with the Rays. He started with the Astros and then moved on to the Milwaukee Brewers, who are sort of the modern idea of what the sabermetrically inclined limited resources team can accomplish. But he's been a lot more like Chaim Bloom, frankly. He's been a lot more like Eric Neander, where year in and year out, there's kind of like some head-scratching decisions. And maybe Eric Neander is even too complimentary. There's been some head-scratching decisions at the major league roster level, some gambles that haven't paid off, that you can see a mathematical world in which they work out. But when they fail, it's really, really, really soul-crushing to watch day in and day out. But then if you look below the surface, what he has done at the minor league level in terms of increasing the ability to develop players and changing the approach through which they do develop those players has been really positive. So it's a bit of a mixed bag, which is why I think he'll get probably at least two more years.
1: Yeah, and that's a tough thing to measure. And that's why like 3 years sounds like a lot for the major league level when you've spent like almost $1 billion over those 3 years and have, you know, an NLCS run is cool. But the bar was higher than that. But yeah, we can't see all of those under the hood things or organizational things. There is also, this is not specific to the Mets, but I wanted to talk about Bo Bichette a little bit too, because he returned last night. And the Jays are going through, and look, I don't think Bo Bichette leaving is the only reason the Jays are having a rough season, but Chris Bassitt also left. And there were a couple of, you know, last year there was a lot of like, oh, the culture is good, the clubhouse is good and things like that. The Mets have let a lot of guys walk for perceived upgrades, and you have to do that. You can't be complacent and always have to be trying to upgrade. And Bo Bichette is not the problem with the Mets. There have been a lot of changes there. But when you look at kind of, and I guess the Dodgers are a bad example of this because Kyle Tucker's not playing well, but they just have so many guys, it doesn't matter. But the like constant shuffling of guys and that constant pursuit of, you know, a one-win upgrade. I don't know how to cohesively ask this as a question, but when you look at what the Mets have done and that it's been, okay, move on from this guy for that guy who's a little more expensive and maybe a little more good, and here you have a $365 million payroll, and correct me if I'm not speaking accurately, but there are not a ton of guys on that roster anymore who you have long-term equity built into as a fan. And we hear things about a players meeting last Wednesday for the Mets. Lindor is a leader, but only this kind of leader. Soto's a leader, but not only this kind of leader. Like, to what extent do you think, and this isn't Mets specific, again, that is kind of an area that some of these bigger spending teams need to find a way to appreciate or capture a little bit more?
0: Yeah, I mean, it's a really great question because it gets back to the age-old question of chemistry versus just straight-up roster construction. I mean, this is something that the kind of more old-school baseball minds have been critiquing sabermetrically-minded, you know, executives on the grounds of for a really long time. It's why the heated debate about analytics has now spilled over into multiple sports, which I'm sure you're really excited to spend the next 2 years of your life talking about in a basketball context instead of a baseball context, Blake.
1: Buddy, I was a baseball blogger 2012 to 2015-ish. I'm ready to rehash like Kyle Lowry, DeMar DeRozan debates were happening before the Raptors got really good and like analytics versus eye test. I am built for this, but I don't want to go back there. It's ridiculous. Sorry to
0: this
1: interrupt.
0: This is the Mike Trout MVP case all over again, you know, versus the Triple Crown. The truth is, and I'll use the Mets to talk about this, but this is true of all teams that do these kinds of things, that turn over a lot of their roster, that spend a lot of money to acquire free agents that they don't know exactly how they are going to fit within their organization, within their team, within their culture. The truth is that Stearns, I think, wanted a reset year or two. When he came in and he took over the Brewers, and he was hired as the youngest top baseball executive in baseball history, he was 30 years old, he immediately fired all of their coaches except Council. He immediately turned over, I believe, more than 50% of the 40-man, so not just the major league roster, the 40-man. So all of the players that an organization is saying that they are invested in, he did that within 12 months of coming and taking over the Milwaukee Brewers. Now, he had the buy-in of Mark Attanasio, and he had a limited budget, so a lot of people, there wasn't a ton to critique because the Brewers were sputtering without the option of landing a Juan.

0: Soto type figure at the time. The problem in a big market, and this is what I was always concerned about, is that you have this carrot dangling in front of you of being able to accelerate that process of the rebuild by bringing in Bo Bichette, by bringing in Freddy Peralta and trying to extend him, by bringing in some of these other guys that the Mets are able to spend a lot of money on at the top end of the organization. But when you do that, you also increase the pressure from the fan base. Now, some people might argue you have to do that because in New York, you can't run a $75 million payroll. Of course, that is true. But at the same time, you have to acknowledge that you can't run the same timeline that you would on a smaller organization that is bought in top to bottom at this philosophy. There are definitely Mets holdouts within the organization that are like, why are we running the team this way? There just is. And he has not been able to kind of steer the whole organization in that direction. And let's even talk about Steve Cohen. Like, he wants to win a World Series now. He promised a World Series within 5 years, and it's been six. And this is the worst the team has ever been. So if you're restarting that five-year plan, I guess you can come out and admit defeat. But Steve Cohen's whole career and existence is about never admitting defeat.
1: I cannot hear the term five-year plan without thinking of the Joyce Manor song, five-beer plan. It's just like, this is it. This is all I can do is a five-beer plan. Okay, the Mets are a bit of a mess, and they spend $365 million. And it's funny that at a time where Major League Baseball keeps being like, look at the Dodgers. Look at the Dodgers. You got to let us have a salary cap and player contract maxes and all these things, because look at the Dodgers. Nobody is being like, look at the Mets. Look at the Mets. They're $365 million. I use this as a transition to talk a little bit of labor stuff with you, because Tipping Pitches is the best source for baseball labor economics discussion. I know you guys have a big Patreon special series coming out, auditing and kind of pulling the curtain back on what some actual finances actually look like. So I guess I'll just start there. For anyone who didn't see it, the Patreon series that's going to start in a couple of weeks at Tipping Pitches, what is the idea there? What are people getting if they swoop in for the audit series?
0: The idea there is to kind of actually take a sort of forensic look at what teams make and what owners mean when they say baseball is not very profitable. I think this is a qualitative statement that you hear a lot. But it's our effort to kind of quantitatively understand what is under the hood there when an owner says that. The quote that sticks in my mind is when Bill DeWitt said this in June of 2020. He said baseball's not actually that profitable, and so the COVID shutdown hit the owners very hard, was the implication there. And I just don't know what he meant. I don't know what he meant by baseball is not that profitable, because there's a lot of things that you can look at, you know, in a longitudinal sense, that baseball is one of the most profitable economic endeavors that you can be a part of. And year over year, I actually think it's incredibly overstated how unprofitable baseball is when you look at the balance sheet at the end of the year. I think way more teams are actually finishing in the black than in the red. And so we're going to take a look at some of these sort of constant variables in the baseball economy, things like local cable package, things like their share of national revenue sharing among that local cable package from big markets to smaller markets. And we're just going to try to level the playing field. Honestly, this is a phrase that MLB has been using quite a bit, level the playing field. And we'd like to level the playing field of the discourse as well, so that we're all operating on the same understanding of what these teams, what we know these teams are making. And then look, Tipping Pitches obviously is our opinion that they are also making way more that they're not telling us about, but we can't control the fact that they don't tell us about that.
1: Yeah, this is that's a known unknown, as they say. And this is important because, tongue in cheek about that stuff aside, the term 50-50 is going to get used a lot by Major League Baseball to basically be like, well, they're not accepting a 50-50 split of the revenue, but how we define revenue and what that actually looks like, 50-50 can become 40-60 in a hurry if you start accounting forensically, which, by the way, I also like the fact that, like, your project here in Tipping Pitches, because there's a potential labor stoppage coming, you're just like, what if I give myself homework as a fun summer project?
0: I love to do homework.
1: Yeah.
0: Look, we built this show not expecting it to become an accounting podcast, but look, it's really sometimes fun to dig into the numbers from the perspective of novices. And so that's what we're going to do over on 2D Pitches. And we're going to crack some jokes along the way.
1: Yeah, look, I have to use my business degree that I immediately lit on fire for something. And usually it's NBA salary cap stuff, but let's go on a baseball CBA. Okay, so another thing that is, and I know you guys have talked about this a lot on Tipping Pitches, is, and we've talked about it briefly together on the show,

0: is the messaging side of this, because we're still 5 months out from when the collective bargaining agreement actually expires, the messaging side of this and the PR strategy is like pretty interesting from a human perspective and a strategic perspective. And MLB has been pretty clear, in my opinion anyway, that they are leaning on the fact that fans won't dig deeper, that they won't listen to a podcast like Tipping Pitches, that they will not, they will listen more to what they get from Major League Baseball, commercials on MLB TV, articles on MLB.com, rather than, you know, digging in a little further. And then Major League Baseball Players Association has kind of just been like so firm that like, this is ridiculous. We don't even need to dig in. So I want to ask you about the MLBPA side of this. Bruce Meyer had a quote the other week that it's actually been a benefit for our unity that the league's offers are so far away. And I guess from a union perspective, the league is going to target rank and file with things like the max contract and moving money from this end to the fatter part of the bell curve and things like that. How big a mistake do you think it might be for Major League Baseball to be coming out of the gate with these pretty clearly non-starter offers that are, in Bruce Meyer's estimation, bringing the union even closer together out of the gate here?
1: It's really tough to say how much of a mistake it is at this point in the process from the Major League Baseball side. They are clearly trying to win the public, the battle for the public's heart over this, hearts and minds, functionally. They have websites on MLB.com, like web pages on MLB.com, explaining why they have to do this. They have fake frequently asked questions on there about why a salary cap is actually good. And, you know, it's a really intriguing strategy, like made more intriguing by the fact that they are, like you said, blasting it out 360 on MLB TV and on MLB social channels. They're making a calculated bet that fans care about this as much or more than they care about the current season going on right now. And I just don't know that there's evidence to support that claim. It could be the type of thing where like, yeah, they feel that that is the case because they feel a lot of heat and energy around this subject. But also most, like a large majority of fans, I would guess, probably just want to watch the sport because it's a sport and that's how people treat sports in most of the world. That being said, like I thought Bruce Meyer's quote was quite savvy because, there's this old kind of adage in union organizing. I have a union background with the Writers Guild when I was at the Ringer, and that like the boss is the best organizer of the workers, meaning the things that the boss does are the clearest, brightest red lines that you can point to as why you need to stand together. And these proposals, I think, neatly fall into that context. The proposals are so dramatic. I mean, the most recent proposal, let's leave the salary cap aside for a second, because we've seen a proposal around the salary cap not since 1994, which is a very, there's a lot of baggage with that, saying that year aloud, but we haven't seen the salary cap proposal since 1994. If we just set aside that for 1 second, the proposal around a max free agent contract is easily the most radical proposal that we have seen since we started doing Tipping Pitches by far. And I would argue since 1994 and maybe even before that, because functionally what they're trying to do is limit free agency and player movement in a way that it has not been officially limited. I say officially because the owners have colluded multiple times since this time period, but it has not been officially limited since Kurt Flood, Andy Messersmith, and McNally. Like, that is a very, very radical thing to put across the table this early in the process. And I have to imagine that players see that for what it is, which is a drastic, drastic change to the way that the sport works.
0: Also, be a little more creative. You're just taking the NBA's salary cap and being like 15% of the cap instead of 25% because the rosters are bigger. Get a little more creative. Bobby, before we let you go here, I know you had a fun little trip recently. Had to celebrate the Knicks championship with an Oso show. Jade, the singer of that band, of course, a big Knicks fan. And then you got in Camden for the first time. How was your mini trip?
1: Well, my trip out to see Oso was incredible. It's just an absolute blast to just get to listen to these songs that have been with me throughout so much of my creative process. Oso is a band that I just throw on whenever I'm like, I gotta clear the head, I gotta get the Tipping Pitches outline done, I gotta get this homework, as you said, that I gave to myself done. And then Camden Yards was phenomenal. Camden Yards was probably the biggest ballpark

0: that I had not been to that people often say to you, this is one of the best ballparks in Major League Baseball. I went to a game on Friday and Saturday last week. It was a little bit emotional for me to see Pete Alonso in a different jersey. That was strange, watching a whole different fan base's relationship to him while I was just kind of sitting there stewing in my own relationship to him. But I just love it. I mean, it reinvented the concept of the downtown ballpark for a reason, building it straight into the architecture down there. To me, it was a lot like Petco, which is one of my favorite ballparks. You know, same architects, same kind of concept for how they built the stadium into the city, that feeling of walking straight off the street into the ballpark. And the Orioles fans, a lot of really, really good energy for a team that I think also has underperformed this year. I mean, they're kind of sputtering their way through the AL East, and those expectations have been high because of the young talent on that roster, and the new ownership that promised to kind of spend their way into competition. So it was blessed. I love checking off a new ballpark. I'm at 19 now. I'm about to be at 20. Hopefully we can get to 30 within the next couple of years.
1: What's number 20? What's coming up?
0: Cleveland.
1: Oh, nice.
0: Cleveland.
1: Everyone's
0: Cleveland
1: trying to
0: for a separate
1: to the
0: reason soon. Yeah.
1: Yeah. Have you done Rogers Center?
0: Not yet.
1: Okay.
0: Not yet. We're going to have to organize that. You're going to have to show me the Toronto way.
1: Yes. We have some friends coming up, some mutual New York friends, because Pop and Jimmy Eat World, they're playing RBC Amphitheater here, which is a huge, huge show in August. And Rap Boys are going to be here, and the Jays are at home. So we'll make a couple of days of it. Do you have any shows coming up for you this summer that are like top of the list for you?
0: Yeah, man. I'm going to see the Hayley Williams show at Forest Hills, which I'm really, really excited about. Long, long time Paramore fan. I've been to probably about 6 or 7 Paramore shows, and they're always the answer that I say whenever someone asks my favorite band. Obviously, there's bands that I cycle through that I'm more into in the moment, but they have lived with me for 2 decades now at this point. So to see Hayley, what she's doing as a solo artist and the experimental directions that she's going, and the real feel for the performance of it too in real life. I'm very, very, very excited for that.
1: Yeah, that's awesome. Glad you're getting to do that. I missed her here in March. She played Massey Hall, which is a really like cool, historic, renovated venue, and I couldn't make it. So glad you get to do it if I don't.
0: You can live vicariously through me.
1: Yes, absolutely. Bobby, thanks so much for doing this. Enjoy that show, and looking forward to the audit series on Tipping Pitches.
0: Thanks, Blake. Take care. Thanks for having me.
1: Bobby Wagner, Tipping Pitches is the podcast. You can get that wherever you get your podcasts. And they also have a Patreon page that they're doing those audit specials on starting in mid-July. They're also a great follow during the CBA stuff on social media because they stay on top. They have a very good understanding of the labor economics and the PR messaging battle and things like that. They are a very helpful guide at this time. Also, a helpful guide at this time is probably going to be Carlos Pena. That's a guy who has known Vladimir Guerrero Jr.'s swing very, very well over the years. He is going to join us after the break. We'll talk about that. We'll also talk about the championship he won in Dominican as a general manager this winter. We talked to him about taking that role last year. We'll see how it all went on the way to a Dominican title. We'll also talk some Cubs stuff with him. That is next as Jays Talk Plus continues on the Sportsnet Radio Network.
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9: Welcome back to Jays Talk Plus. Blake Murphy with you. The Jays will try to make it two wins in a row today. They'll probably need a little bit more offense than yesterday, unless the Mets' defense is going to cooperate like it did on Monday. If the Blue Jays offense is going to get going at some point, Vladimir Guerrero Jr. will surely be a part of that. Let's talk about it with Carlos Peña, former All-Star, GM of Leones de Escogido in the Dominican. He joins us now. Carlos, how we doing?
10: I'm me.
9: Wait, do we got him? Carlos, do we have you?
10: Can you hear me?
9: Yes, we can hear you now. How you doing?
10: All right. Now we're connected. Doing well. Thanks for having me. Like I was saying, and good win for the Jays yesterday.
9: Yes, absolutely. Mets helped out a little bit, but the Jays needed. Want to talk a little Vlad with you, but to start, when you look at the Blue Jays team that went to Game 7 of the World Series last year, and they are struggling the way they are this year, what do you make of that from afar?
10: I mean, it's one of the biggest disappointments of the season. There's no doubt about it. But if we get down to the nitty gritty, we understand that there's been very, very, key injuries, missing Berríos, Santander, Francis. I mean, we could go on and on, and it's really been a very difficult for the Jays to keep players on the field. So that's, I know that we've been talking a lot about Vlad Guerrero Jr. and the situation at the plate, but around him as well, there have been injuries that have really, really hurt the Blue Jays. And here they are. The good news is this. It's not like it's impossible. Just a few games, a couple games out of the wild card race. They're still

0: chance if they're able to go on a run and play up to their capabilities. Of course, they need to be healthy.
1: Yeah, they certainly do, and they're getting some health back on the pitching side. Shane Bieber just came back. You know, they have some guys on the comeback trail. We found out yesterday Addison Barger is going to be out a lot longer. So offensively, they might need some of these guys to start hitting better. And Carlos, let's talk Vlad. I know it's been a topic around baseball for half a season now, but this is a player you know well and a player's swing that you know well. When you see him here at the end of June with an OPS below 700, the batting average has dipped off, the power hasn't been there. What stands out to you most about where Vladimir Guerrero Jr. is right now?
0: You know, we've talked about it at length, right? I mean, the whole entire industry is talking about it. So there's going to be a lot of things that are going to be repeated, but they are worth repeating and talking about. He is hitting the ball hard, right? So you start deciphering, you try to figure out, okay, what's going on here? All right, he's making contact, not striking out, right? He is getting on base. He is hitting with runners in scoring position. Now, he's not slugging. He's hitting the ball hard, like I said, so he's putting the ball in play with authority, just not hitting it in the right trajectory, right? It is sort of an interesting case, right? And this is the problem. The good news is that at the very least, the Blue Jays, when I hear the hitting coaches and I hear what they're working on, it's very promising because they're talking about rhythm, they're talking about timing, and that's better than start talking about the swing is too steep. He is chopping down at the baseball. He is hitting too many ground balls and. It begs the question, okay, he's hitting too many ground balls. He's hitting them hard. He's hitting them on the ground. The question is why? Why? And then the very next question is how do you get him hitting the ball in the air with authority, hitting the ball in the gap with authority, hitting more line drives, hitting more home runs? So they have to get out of the thought process of we understand what's going on, right? That doesn't matter now. The next thing is, why is it happening and how do we change it? So that's what the focus needs to be. And you need to separate causation from correlation. As you can see, I could go on and on because I know Vlad Guerrero Jr. I'm going to let you talk right now. Do you want to ask me some questions? Because otherwise, I'm going to go on a monologue.
1: Well, I mean, you're welcome to. We've got you for 15 minutes, and that's what we brought you in for. Okay, let's go through, you know, if you're in Vlad's shoes or you're a hitting coach on this team, what are the things you're trying? What are the steps you're taking right now to try to get that back?
0: Okay, first of all, immediately it's that communication with Vlad. I know he's not lacking confidence, but we're all human. And it's like, look, you are one of the best hitters in all of Major League Baseball, right? And he'll say something like, well, not right now. I'm like, well, let me show you. Okay, the way that he is hitting the ball, the way he's hitting the baseball, putting the ball in play, not striking out, shows an incredible bat-to-ball skill, right? And that is sometimes to a detriment because he is going to do everything possible and he has some incredible skill that he's going to put balls in play that he probably doesn't, he wishes he would swing through, right? So a regular hitter, when he is slightly fooled on a pitch, they'll swing and miss through it. Vlad Guerrero Jr. doesn't do that. Vlad Guerrero Jr., if he's fooled on a pitch, he'll put the ball in play. That's not ideal. I much rather have him swing and miss through a slider that he's slightly off in timing. Do you understand? So now because he's such a good bat to ball hitter, he's putting that slider in play and really not getting off his best swing. So do you see where him being such an athletic and skillful hitter gets him in trouble because he's so good? So sometimes, but that's the conversation you got to have with him. So this is not about you lack skill. This is about how can we get you in position to drive the ball with power? That's the conversation I'm having with him. The question of him being a good hitter or a great hitter, that is settled. He is one of the best in all of Major League Baseball at hitting the ball hard and hitting it often. Now it's all about getting barrels, which, you know, it's a big stat casting where

0: whereas you want to hit the ball hard. Simply put, you want to hit the ball hard at the right launch angle. Makes perfect sense, because if you hit it at the right launch angle, you're hitting it hard, that's when you hit doubles, that's when you hit home runs. So that's where we're trying to get to. How? How do we get there? So that's the next question. I'm going to pause. I'm going to take a breather. You go ahead.
1: It's a great point about the barrels. His barrel rate is about half of what it was last year. And what you said about him making contact on, you know, pitches he can only get to, I've made that point before as well, where you almost get double dinged if you chase because you're going to put it in play. Someone else would be down 0-1 in the count, but he is 0-1 instead because his contact skill is so high. So you have had your breather, Carlos. I will let you continue now. What is the path back look like now?
0: No, I appreciate that. So now that we have identified, you know, I think it's been identified for a while now. He's not hitting for power. He's not driving the ball into the gaps. Then you ask why, and they say, well, he's hitting too many ground balls. No. Why? Do you understand why ground balls happen? Do you understand that a ground ball is not necessarily, this is very important, it's not necessarily a swing that squares the ball up and hits it downward, right? So it's not like he is having a swing plane that it's coming down towards the baseball and then he hits the middle of the baseball with the middle of the barrel of the bat and the ball is driven downward. No, ground balls, 95% of the time, probably even higher, are deflections. Sometimes of a barrel going upward and you clip the top. So sometimes you swing up and you clip the top of the ball and you top it, giving it top spin, and the ball goes on the ground. You can hit it hard, but it goes on the ground. So, you know, a lot of people will say, but why doesn't he just start swinging up so that he can hit fly balls? Wrong. Absolutely wrong. If you start swinging up, you may hit more ground balls because you're going to hit deflections onto the ground. And now those are weak contact ground balls as well. So you have to keep that in mind. All right. So now you're like, wait, is he swinging too steep? You can swing steep and still deflect the ball from the top, just nicking the top and still hitting it on the ground. So the question, like I said, is why is this happening? So there's two ways to hit ground balls, just and they're all deflections. They're not direct hits. So the intent and the result are not exactly lining up. So swing up is not going to fix it. So I'm going to get to the nitty-gritty. It's about timing. It's about him being able to get behind the baseball. It's not about him swinging upward. It's not about him trying to hit a fly ball. It's about him giving himself enough time to get behind the baseball and really square it up. That's key. If he's rushing, which I see that he is, right? Because we sometimes get comfortable in a spot and now we're not giving ourselves enough time to hit. So that's where he's at right now. All my focus would be, you are an amazing hitter. Now we need to give you enough time so that you can get in the best position possible. Period. You're always trying to hit the center of the baseball with the center of the barrel. Always. You're trying to be in line with the trajectory of the pitch. Always. Now, the idea is you let that natural...
1: Oh, we may have lost Carlos Pena there in the middle of a really great point. But to his point about obviously ground balls, you know, like he was saying, one way is kind of your bat angle's coming down, you catch it flush, but the angle of your swing goes a certain way. That hasn't prominently been the issue for Vlad this year. He is fifth in the league in what StatCast qualifies as topped ball. So Carlos used that term as well. You top it where, you know, it's not a swing plane thing, but your timing has you hit the top of the top part of the ball and send it in the ground rather than your swing plane. And Vlad is fifth in all of baseball in topped balls. Chandler Simpson leads the league by far because that's what Chandler Simpson does. And he has like 130 of those. But Vlad has 100 topped balls according to StatCast so far this year. And that's right near the top of the league. So it's a great point by Carlos there.

0: We have Carlos back. Carlos, I think you got most of that thought out there, but welcome back. Thank you.
1: Yeah, thanks for having me. I have no idea where I ended because I kept on talking for like, you know, 3 or 4 minutes by myself.
0: No, you were close to the, and I know I don't have a lot of time left with you. So I did, that was a lot of great Vlad stuff, but I did, while I have you, I wanted to ask you, first of all, congratulations on the championship in the Dominican this winter.
1: Oh, that was awesome.
0: Yeah. So with Leones del Escogido, I know we talked to you about it on this show last year when you were first kind of tackling that. How was that whole experience?
1: It was an amazing experience, and really, I think everyone knows how intense baseball is in the Dominican Republic and how it is a religion, it's a way of life. And I thought, I took the opportunity and I go ahead and took the position, and I knew it was going to be fun, right? I had no doubt about it. I knew it was going to be a challenge, but I just didn't know the degree of intensity. I didn't expect it to be such a huge, occupy a huge moment in my career. Like if I would say of all the success I had throughout my 14-year Major League Baseball career, and put the Leones de Escogido and me being their GM at way up there at the top of the list of moments in my career, I wouldn't have expected that. It was amazing. And winning it all, I mean, I was super emotional, and my family went through it as well with me, and really enjoyed the end result. Of course, what a great memory! My kids were there; they enjoyed every minute of it. It was so rewarding. I just did not expect it to be that rewarding. I knew it was going to be fun, but man, now it occupies a very special place when it comes to baseball memories. 100%.
0: That's awesome. And I know that you have talked on Marquee recently about, would you use some of that skill toward an MLB opportunity in the future? So I won't put you on the spot for that, but what did you, from a learning perspective and hey, this is what we can do as a front office. This is how, I know you talked a lot too about like the discipline required to be a GM is a little different because you can't go out there and hit yourself. What did you learn from that if that opportunity comes in the future, you might be able to take with you?
1: Yeah, thank you so much for asking the question, and I appreciate you following us on Marquee. One of the things that really was eye-opening to me is how easily it is to get out of discipline, because you want to overcorrect or control things, and that never works. So I had to be extremely disciplined when it came to that. You have to set systems. You have to set parameters and philosophies through which the whole entire organization runs. And it's almost as if this is the OS, the operating system of an organization, and everything then falls through from there. So that's very important because it almost runs itself if you're able to make sure the culture is where it needs to be, the philosophy is where it needs to be, and the system is in place. So that's easier said than done. And throughout the season, I had to make many adjustments to make sure that everything was aligned. But you also have to withhold that knee-jerk reaction sometimes where you're like, okay, I'm going to react to this. You have to be able to pause. And there was almost a rule that how fast the league is over there. It's 50 games for the regular season. Either you win now or you win now. There's really no other option. But there was a rule that it didn't matter what would happen. I made everyone pause. So no knee-jerk reactions. You had to pause, assess, and then possess. It was pretty much an organizational mandate. And it seemed to really work for us. And it even rhymed, so it was actually good. I made it rhyme so that it would be easy to remember. Even for hitters, you had a bat at bat, you don't go crazy. What you do is, you assess, you pause, assess, and then possess. And the hitters took that on as well, where they would analyze their at bat. They knew what happened instead of getting emotional. then they will come back and strategize.

0: ice and execute the next at bat. So we try to take that, you know, and that's just one of those things, you know. So creating systems is one of the things that I think I would take on to a major league ball club. And I think these are things that everyone does, really. I have my own style, of course, but in everyone, all the GMs have their own way of leading a ball club, and I of course, have my own.
1: Yeah, well, that's awesome that you had as much success as you did, and I hope we get to see it at the major league level at some point. Carlos, know you got to run, so thanks so much for doing this.
0: Always, guys. Always a pleasure, and looking forward to next time.
1: Thanks so much. Carlos Pena, 14-year major league veteran, former All-Star analyst at Marquee. If you want some great Cubs stuff, there's some clips on his Instagram, but also the Cubs have turned around, by the way. They have gotten hot a little bit here. They were in a similar position to the Blue Jays only a couple weeks ago, and now they've kind of gone in the right direction. Also, the general manager of Leones del Escogido, if you are ever in Santo Domingo in Dominican baseball season, that is not something I've gotten to do yet. I've checked out baseball in Mexico City, but I haven't gotten to one in Santo Domingo, but that is high on the list of to-dos. Okay, the Blue Jays are going to play the New York Mets at 7:07 tonight. It'll be Kevin Gausman against Nolan McLain. Gausman, we have talked about it's been a tough June for him. It's been a little tough to diagnose because every game it's kind of been a different issue. There were three home runs last game, including in the first plate appearance. The game before that, it was walk issues early on. You look at his month of June as a whole, and the numbers are really rough, but it's kind of the most swing and miss he's gotten in a really long time. So that's a lesson that swing and a miss isn't the only thing. Trey Savage yesterday, a lesson in that as well. But maybe it suggests he's not too far away because he's still getting the swing and miss stuff. We'll see. It's been unusual to see Gausman struggle for any length of time. Hopefully he can take a step forward tonight. He'll go against Nolan McLain, who burst onto the scene with eight awesome starts down the stretch last year, posted a 2.06 ERA with some pretty good strikeout numbers. He is still striking a lot of guys out, but comes in with a 4.03 ERA. Now, some of the underlying stuff is pretty confident about him, sees him more as a 3.5 ERA kind of guy. He is that kind of guy we've talked about a ton this year that throws three different fastball types. His four-seam will get up 96, maybe even 97, throws a sinker and a cutter as well, has a sweeper and a curveball with different movement profiles for breaking stuff, has a changeup that he'll sprinkle in there only against lefties. So a lot to prepare for with Nolan McLain, but the results have been a little mixed so far here for him. But three fastballs, that's on vogue, as I've said a couple times here. Your Drew Rasmussen's, your Cam Schlittler's, and in his case, all but the cutter have really good numbers. The sinker

0: has been not hit well at all. And if it has been hit, it's kept on the ground pretty well. The four-seamer has been slugged a little bit, but for the most part, it's been pretty good. Sub 200 batting average, swing and miss more than 25% of the time. It's the cutter that's been a problem. Batters are hitting almost 500 and slugging almost 900 against the cutter. So I don't think you can really, when a guy throws six or seven pitches, I don't know that you can sit cutters specifically. But if you are looking fastball, we've talked to a couple of hitters in the past on this show about, you know, if you're ready for the four-seamer, how you can adjust or be ready for the cutter off of that. Given that he throws those three fastballs a combined 65 to 70% of the time, I would imagine that's what the Blue Jays are going to go up there looking for today. Not universally, but a couple of them for sure. Let's take a break. When we come back on the other side, we'll talk to our pal Craig Goldstein of Baseball Prospectus. We'll go around baseball. Unfortunately, we'll talk a little Dodgers because he's a Dodgers guy. There are some Raptors. Jeez, that's 2 days in a row that's happened now. Thanks, Kawhi. There are some Jays relevant topics with the Dodgers as well. We'll go around Major League Baseball too. So a lot of interesting stuff going on in the American League East. And the Angels finally fired their general manager. All that's next with Craig Goldstein as Jays Talk Plus continues on the Sportsnet Radio Network.
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1: Welcome back to Jay's Talk Plus. Got the team name right. Hitting like 80% on that this week so far. A lot of great stuff with Carlos Pena in that last segment about where Vladimir Guerrero Jr. is at. Appreciate him doing that. If Vladimir Guerrero Jr. running a sub 700 OPS and the Blue Jays losing six home games in a row last week weren't enough to upset you and have you turn the show off, we're going to talk some Dodgers with Craig Goldstein of Baseball Perspectives. We're going to talk a lot of stuff, but Craig is obviously a Dodgers guy. And Craig, I got to be, first of all, hi, how are you?
2: I'm doing well, Blake. How are you?
1: I'm good, man. I got to be honest. I have, over the last couple of years of doing this show, the Dodgers have gotten a lot of talk on this show. They're an entertaining team. They're an important team around baseball, and you can always be pretty certain they're going to be relevant to the larger storylines and the playoff picture. I don't think, other than Eric Lauer, I don't think they've come up on the show yet this year until today, because the sting is still there, and Bo Bichette returned yesterday, so we got 500 replays of the Game 7 home run. Anyway, all this is to say, this is how much I appreciate talking to you, is that I'm breaking the no Dodgers. I'm breaking the Dodgers embargo of the season here on June 30th.
2: Well, I do appreciate it. I understand why it took this long. I thought you were going to say, you know, things can only get worse. Let's talk to Craig. I mean, really, no matter the topic.
1: Good self-deprecation there. And always appreciate the Bare Naked Ladies shirt when you come on here. Some great CanCon there. Okay, so let's check in with the Dodgers. Anyone listening probably knows the Dodgers are swimming just fine. They have the best record in baseball. What is it? And I think I've asked you a version of this before, but it's especially notable when they've won multiple World Series in a row now. So there was a period where the Dodgers were really good, but the World Series had been elusive and things like that. Now they've won a couple. What is the like day to day, week to week, like when there is a relative certainty that the playoffs will be there, probably even the division will be there, and the entirety of the season will be measured not by is it a good run, but is it a third World Series?
2: Yeah, this is a good way to make someone hate me for sure. I think as a Dodgers fan, and really all Dodgers fans, right, it's a luxury, right? It's an absolute treat to be able to do this as a Dodgers fan. Are there things that will drive you crazy throughout the season? I think if you're any type of above average fan, and in terms of interest in the game, if you're watching every game, you know, things will drive you nuts when Mookie Betts is in a slump, which he's not right now, but he was prior to the last 2 weeks. He's popping balls up all the time in crucial situations. You still want to win the games, right? You don't want it to be in doubt. Last season, in a lot of ways, was a slog. They didn't finish in the top two. They didn't get a bye in the playoffs, right? And the expectations for a team as star-studded as they are significant, and the expectations do play into it. It's the Phil Jackson disease of more, right? That's for the players, but it's also true of the fans. It's why Yankees fans were insufferable for a very long time. Anyone who has an extended run of success becomes insufferable. It's true of Dodgers fans too, because you just want more. You want to keep winning. There is the luxury of saying when they have a bad series, it's pretty easy to flush because you're pretty confident between their talent and the way the rest of the NL West has gone, generally speaking, this year, that it's going to be fine. But they did put to the test at various times last year that feeling of, is it actually going to be fine? You know, that creeps in eventually. You want to believe in the true talent level. You want to believe that they're going to do whatever it takes once they need to flip the switch. But you do wonder, can they flip the switch? They did last year, but they were pushed. They were pushed really hard. And I think we've talked about maybe after the series, I thought Toronto was the better team in that series. And look, that's why you play the game. That's baseball, Susan, as they say. But I think it's both a luxury, but there are things because of the expectations that you really start stressing out about that don't actually matter in the long run. And when you put everything into the playoff picture, right, the playoffs are, despite the way the last two seasons have gone, postseasons have gone, a crapshoot. They are still a small series. Anything can happen in those small series. And it's a lot of weight to put on something like that. I think they were pushed there because of the extended run of success without the playoff success. They were something of a laughingstock heading into 2024. You know, no one thought the Dodgers were

0: that big of a problem because they kept crashing out of the playoffs. They've obviously changed that the last 2 years, and the league is responding in a lot of different ways. But I think it's very risky in terms of how you want to consider the season a success or not to put it all on the playoffs. I'm a big regular season guy for that reason.
1: Yeah, and look, there are a couple things that you joked off the top that Jays fans will be mad at you. There is a little bit of, my property taxes are too high on my mansion. But I think the most objectionable thing you did there was refer to Yankees people as irritating past tense.
0: Past tense, yeah. Well, but during their run of dominance,
1: yes.
0: Right? But it lingers, right? But the reason that it still lingers is because of how successful they were for such a long period of time. The four straight World Series, they're back there in 2009, right? It's one of those things that because they were such a cultural force for so long, I think that's really lingered. I think that hasn't exactly been true of some other teams, right? The fans and their expectations and the teams themselves become more tolerant the more the cycle changes, right? Like Red Sox fans were, but Boston fans in general, right? It was championship city. I went to UMass starting in 2004, 2008. I understand this better than anyone, mm-hmm. trust me. But as those teams cycle out, specifically the Red Sox in our case, it becomes not as big a deal. It's not as relevant. And so it's just not as big. You know, maybe they're the same, but it doesn't bother you as much because you're not as exposed as much. I think the Dodgers are in a period of extreme exposure. And I certainly understand anyone feeling negatively about them or just plain tired of them. And so, yeah, when you set me up for how is it to be a Dodgers fan with, you know, what's the line from Friends, the 50, my wallet is too small for my 50s or whatever, you know, yeah, that's the situation we've got going on right now.
1: Yeah, it's okay. There are some specific things within there we can get into. I guess the most important one is, and this is a Sarah Lang special, so shout out to Sarah Lang's MLB.com. We got the Max Muncy off last night. Max Muncy batting seventh, playing third for the Athletics against Max Muncy batting seventh, playing third for the Dodgers. That is important. Also in that game, Eric Lauer had another quality start. There have been some weird quotes about him now embracing the opener and the communication, and things obviously went the way they did here. What have you made of him not being amazing, but like being serviceable for the Dodgers after the Jays, who went to a three-man rotation after that, decided that, you know, Lauer wasn't for them any longer?
0: Yeah, I think Lauer is pitching above his head for the Dodgers. I don't think they've fixed anything that the Blue Jays weren't, you know, were overlooking or anything like that. In terms of his quotes, I think when you get DFA'd, right, you start, your perspective probably shifts all of a sudden. You land in a different situation. You're open to new things because you're forced to be. That's a little bit what facing adversity is like. I think he felt he earned a specific role and place in the Blue Jays. And once that's taken away and you're in somewhere new, you don't have that. I don't know if he ever had leverage, obviously, given the way that the things were handled, but you don't have that necessarily sense of what you've earned to be there. You're the new guy, and it's often last in, first out in this industry. So I think he's pitched pretty well. If you look at the more advanced peripherals, FIP or DRA or anything like that, they're really pretty bad still. And so I think he's kind of getting away with it at this moment, which is a little bit more Dodgers luck. Of course, it helps to have their offense behind him, but he has pitched. The ERA is solid. He's pitched decently, but I think the process is still the same, and I wouldn't expect it to last for any extended period of time. He served as necessary ballast for the Dodgers rotation because I think a lot of people were expecting River Ryan to come back up. He had come off the IL and pitched really well, but he just landed back on the IL with a hamstring injury. So he's the sixth man in the rotation. They use six guys right now. It's definitely necessary for the Dodgers, and he's performing admirably, but I wouldn't expect it to continue, which goes back to Patrick Dubuque's piece when he had a great run with Toronto. There wasn't really a reason we could figure out why it was happening. So I think he's just one of those. He's a fifth, sixth starter, and sometimes he goes on nice runs. I think he's in the midst of one right now, but I wouldn't expect it to last.
1: Patrick Dubuque, who, by the way, had a great Max Scherzer piece last week that everyone should go check out as well. And I am contractually obligated to whine that the reason

0: reason that the Dodgers can have a six-man rotation without hurting their bullpen is because of the Shohei roster rules. I don't want to say it. I just am. It's, I'll get like buzzed. I'll get zapped.
1: Do you think that they're getting away with something that no. everyone else isn't?
0: No, I mean, like anyone, if you wanted to, I don't know, if you want to go sign Rick Ankiel, you could do it. I mean, it's just the Shohei of it all. I just am. Yeah. I'll get zapped if I don't at least make a quip about it.
1: No, I understand.
0: Yeah. Okay. All right. There is another thing going on with the Dodgers, and I don't mean this to like pull a negative from a positive, but we've talked a lot this week about Bo Bichette because he's back here. And we've talked obviously a ton about Vladimir Guerrero Jr. He gets a $500 million contract, has one of the best playoff runs we've ever seen, and is running a sub 700 OPS. Bo Bichette leaves for $42 million a year with multiple player options, is running an OPS below 700. Kyle Tucker gets one of the more edge case contracts we've ever seen in any of the major four pro North American sports and is running a 721 OPS. What has the Kyle Tucker experience been like so far? And is there, you know, a more macro takeaway on a handful of these big, less conventional contracts of the last year or so looking a little shaky right now?
1: I don't know on the macro level. I think it's hard to say that. I think there is pressure when you sign one of these big contracts. I think Kyle Tucker is an interesting case in this sense, in that I think he signed with LA not only because of the organization in general and their place and their ability to win a title, but also because he wouldn't have to be the guy. Right. I don't think that's his personality. This is armchair psychology, to be clear. I do not know Kyle Tucker at all, but he doesn't really seem to have a nose for the limelight. Right. He doesn't want to be the star. And there's a constellation of stars. You're never going to be the star when Shohei Ohtani is on the team. And that's before you get to Yoshinobu Yamamoto and Mookie Betts and Freddie Freeman and all of those guys. Right. So he doesn't have to be either the guy in terms of production, which I don't think he'd necessarily mind, but everything else that goes along with it. In that sense, his struggles thus far have been pretty obscured by the success of the overall team. A lot of that has come on the pitching side, to be honest. The lineup has gone through a few different dry spells, but and he's been part of that, obviously. I would say the experience as a fan is he's not quite in the situation that I was in with Michael Conforto, but also he's got triple the contract in terms of average annual value or more than that Conforto had. So the expectations are significantly higher. But again, because the team is doing so well, winning covers for a multitude of sins, I don't think it's been so bad. As for Bichette and Guerrero, I don't know how you draw a macro trend from it other than, you know, Guerrero had the great year last year. And he signed the contract before that, right? So I don't know that you can really take something away from that. If it was going to impact him this year, why didn't it impact him last year? I think when you're in a new place, certainly there's some pressure and guys put pressure on themselves. But we've also seen Bo Bichette do this in general. We saw him do it in Toronto. I'm blanking on the season, but one of the years he basically got to his career average season by having an incendiary last 2 months of the season, August and September, right? He was basically this kind of guy all the way through the end of July, and then just went on an absolute tear. And by the end of the year, his seasonal averages looked exactly like they always did, but it was not the narrative of the season. It was not how his season really actually played out. I think he's always capable of that. When you put the bat on the ball as much as he does and have the power and his ability, sometimes he's playing through a position switch. He's playing through some injuries sometimes. I think those can impact him more than others because of how often he puts the ball in play. But when it's going well, all of a sudden things start flying, you know, the numbers start flying up really quickly. I think that's always a possibility with him. And with Vlad, it's tough because he's done this before too. Right. We've seen him not elevate the ball. He had 4 years. That was the risk of the contract. I didn't think it was a bad contract. I think it was something they needed to do. I think he's important to the franchise and he rewarded them with last season and last playoffs. But this was always a potential possibility. I don't think I don't think he's going to end up this bad. Our metric, DRC plus, still has him as above average. You really need him well above average, if not significantly above average. So, what, you know, above average isn't good enough. It's better than what he's at right now. And so I think he can recover. And we've seen him do it before.

0: but he has to start doing it. And it was always a concern when you're handing out this much, that much money at that term for a first baseman who hasn't always performed, you know, in terms of better than league average in the 35 to 40% range. He's done it before, but not consistently. And if he's only 15 to 20% and he's not even that right now, it becomes a bit of a problem.
1: Yeah. And you mentioned it was 2024, by the way, where he had that very, very hot second half. And as the calendar is about to flip to July 1st, yeah, the fact that he had a DRC plus of over 200 in July and August that year, I'm just, I'm coping with it by looking at that more than I should. This is Dodgers and Kyle Tucker adjacent, but I did want to talk to you about a little bit of labor stuff. We had Bobby Wagner from Tipping Pitches on earlier, a lot of great stuff from them, but you guys do a lot of great stuff around the labor economics and on the Baseball Prospectus podcast. You guys get into it pretty well. There is an awkwardness, I think. There is an awkwardness in a lot of ways about MLB's PR strategy so far and how it's targeting fans, and assuming that they won't read a Baseball Prospectus or listen to a Tipping Pitches for more of the economic realities. There is also this weird thing where a lot of what Major League Baseball is putting out there is like, look at the Dodgers, look at the Dodgers. As a fan, don't you want there to not be the Dodgers? Ignore that the Mets are in last place with a similar payroll and the Jays are doing poorly with a big payroll, et cetera. What has that been like for you, not only as a Dodgers person, but as someone who runs a site and a podcast that wants to be, you know, smart about labor economics, the fact that Major League Baseball is trying to paint the picture to fans in certain ways that is maybe not fully forthright or the full picture?
0: Yeah, I think it's to be expected in some ways, right? They're trying to win an argument. And so, you know, statistics never lie, right? That's the numbers never lie. You can always make your case. But I do think it's opportunistic of them, right? Again, if we go back to heading into the 2024 playoffs, I think the broad assumption was the Dodgers were extremely good. And also, well, they had no starting pitching that year. But they were most known at that point for crashing out of the playoffs repeatedly, despite having one of the best teams in baseball during the regular season. So they've won the last two World Series, and it's very opportunistic for Rob Manfred, for the other owners, to point at them and say, they're a problem. They weren't a problem when they weren't winning the playoffs, and we know the playoffs are more random than the regular season. I think if they'd have a better case if they used the regular season and how dominant the Dodgers have been over the course of the last 12 years in that case, right? That would be a more substantial case, but it's not the one that resonates with fans. What resonates with fans is who wins the World Series. And so I think it's a little bit opportunistic. And I think if you dig deeper on any of that kind of stuff, you'll see that in terms of competitive balance and parity, when it comes to the things that fans tend to care about, I don't want to paint with too broad a brush, that in terms of the playoffs, MLB is doing just fine. And I think it's a very awkward year for the league to have. If you look around the standings right now, I mean, look, I don't think anyone is satisfied with the Blue Jays season. They're also in third place in the division, despite being five games under. They're very much in a wild card hunt in terms of making the playoffs. It's just a very odd season when you have the Guardians and White Sox battling for first place in the Central. The AL West is almost entirely underwater in terms of being 500. If you want to talk about parity, this is what it looks like. I don't think it's particularly satisfying all the time. I think you want teams to be able to be good. I think you want the product on the field to be good. And I think you want things to be interesting. And I'm not saying that the way things are set up now is necessarily the fairest it could possibly be or the most equitable it could possibly be. I think there are some interesting ideas being batted around about revenue sharing and things like that. But I do think if you just look at the proposals of MLB or what we've heard so far from the league and from the players, the Players Association offer is far more interesting in terms of what it does to correct for the imbalances that we're seeing. Because the imbalances, you know, you talked about the Mets, obviously, and their payroll and how they've struggled. There are other big market teams struggling. The Brewers are once again, winning the Central over the Cubs at present. I think you look at the way that the players targeted the teams at the bottom. I think that is where we're seeing a real imbalance. The Pittsburghs, Miamis, Sacramento at this point.

0: Teams like that are not spending, that are not trying to keep up, that are just trying to pocket the money that they do get through revenue sharing. The players' proposal talked about, let's increase revenue sharing. That's what the league wants to do. The players said, let's do that, but let's do it with some guardrails so that this money shows up on the field and these teams can compete with each other. And I think I just want to add this. It's not specific to your question, but one, I do understand teams, fans want their team to have a chance. And that is entirely reasonable. What I would tell you is look at the White Sox. Your team has a chance. No one thought this was coming. That's one example, and it might not last this season. So I'm not saying hang everything on them, but you can't tell me that you thought anyone thought the White Sox had a chance to be where they are right now, and they're doing it. Look at the Nationals right now. No one thought they were going to do what they're doing right now. And will it end in a playoff spot? I would say probably not. But it's still, you know, it's they're in the hunt right now, and no one thought that was remotely possible heading into the season. So I understand that teams want a chance, but what a salary cap does isn't guaranteeing a chance. It might feel that way emotionally, but that's not what it does. And you can see that. And I understand it also, people think it only comes down to management, but that's not exactly what it does either. And you ultimately need a commitment to put a better product on the field from ownership. And the people that need to do that are the ones asking for the cap, and they could do it now. They just don't do it already, right? So I think it's questioning where that knowledge and perspective is coming from in terms of the ownership side of things, and that the players' proposal looks at the targeting the bottom and making sure that money and that talent gets on the field where you're coming from.
1: Yeah, it's a great point, and those are great examples. The Brewers probably the best example of it, running, I think, $140 million CBT payroll, and they've got 98.6% playoff odds and 9.3% World Series odds on Baseball Prospectus, the Pacoda standings right this morning. Craig, we've got like 4 minutes left with you, so I do want to ask about those Pacoda standings. I tend to not look at them too much until about the halfway point. Now I want to know, especially after the Jays lost 6 at home. The Blue Jays are pegged for a 31.1% playoff chance right now. This is a larger Jays question, but when you look at how they got there and how they are where they are right now, Pacoda obviously can't look at all of those specifics. Where would you say you feel more or less confident in that 31.1% number about the Blue Jays pulling this one out?
0: Yeah, I guess my general feeling from following the Jays, and I do, I've liked this team. Obviously, we've been on the air for a few years, but I do like this team. I keep track of them. I every year I think they're going to be good. I thought they would be better than this, and it feels, when you say 31%, I am like, oh, it's that high. Okay. Because it doesn't feel that way, right? Coming off the World Series and having this disappointing start, I think it doesn't feel like they're remotely as in the hunt as they are. Now, I think they should be in the hunt for the division, which they're very much not at the moment, right? That's almost everything is coming from the wild card, right? Mm-hmm. They get about less than a percent of our odds are coming from the potential to win the division. But I also don't think Tampa is all that good. And the Yankees are, I'm getting texts from my podcast mate, Jeff, every year saying, are the Yankees frauds? So I think it's more open than it necessarily seems. They just need to find a little bit of consistency. They need to find something in the lineup, because I think the pitching has generally been pretty good. I know Gausman has had a couple rough starts that have really impacted his seasonal line. But I think if you look at his peripherals, he's generally pitching, you know, towards the Kevin Gausman season that you expect. Sean Keyes just came up. I think he's really interesting. I think something that our projections aren't going to factor in if we've allotted him a certain amount of time is that he's really had an explosion in his exit velocity. His swing decisions have always been really good, but he's impacting the ball significantly better. And when you have that type of change, now I don't know if it will hold or not, but if he's going to do that, you all of a sudden have a real hitter on your hands. I also wonder how much it's making of Okamoto's 32% strikeout rate. I kind of expected that would be a little bit better than it is. Now, he's one of the three above average hitters by DRC plus that we have on this team right now. They really just need to find competence in the lineup. It would be great if they could find some ceiling in terms of Vladimir Guerrero getting back to well above average instead of just slightly above average by process. But that can carry them, but they can also get there by just having a little more competence up and down the lineup, right?

0: you know, Ernie Clement last year was a 105 DRC plus, something like that. He's closer to 87, I think, right now. That's a big change when you're having something like that up and down the lineup. So I think I generally am a little bit more optimistic. I think this Jays team can put it together. I think I would rather have this Jays team than the Rays team that's up there at the top of the division, to be honest. I've made this point about the Orioles too on the podcast, and it's not looking good for me right now. But when I look at the entire structure, you know, the bones of the team, I like what the Jays have better than the Rays, generally speaking. The Rays have banked a lot, so I'm not trying to ignore that context. But I think if you asked me who I thought would do better from this point forward, I think I'd still take Toronto. And I think that puts them in generally a pretty good position, especially because the rest of the AL is absolute, I don't know, what's the phrase we can use on the air? Dog water. Let's go with that.
1: Yeah, it's cheeks. For sure. It's not great. Craig, this was great. Thanks so much for doing it. Really appreciate it. Keep up all the great work, you and the whole Baseball Prospectus team.
0: Thank you for having me. It's a pleasure as always.
1: Craig Goldstein of Baseball Prospectus. And yeah, some good, you know, 31.1% chance to make the playoffs. And it's a little early for playoff odds and things like that. We tend to use that in September, but it's the midway point of the season. So helpful for a snapshot. The Jays are, quote unquote, only 2.5 games out of a wild card. One of the costs of the way last week went, though, is that you have to jump a bunch of teams now. It's not enough for the Jays to win yesterday and the Astros to lose. The Jays have to win and the Mariners and the Astros both have to lose to catch up a game. Or if the Twins jump into that spot, the Twins also have to lose for the Jays to catch up a game. The other big cost of it is, and this is probably out the window unless you're talking like the long end of the outcome curve. The Yankees lost 5 in a row now, and if the Jays were going to get back into the division picture, last week would have been a really good time. Well, the Yankees series a while back would have been a good time, and then last week could have been an opportunity to make up some ground. You know, do you go 4-2 last week? You're only 7 games out of the division right now. There is a shot at it. And now that number is sitting at 10. And like with the wild card, you'd have to jump 2 teams. So, shocker, there's a cost to losing 6 straight home games. The Jays won yesterday. They'll try to do it again today as Kevin Gausman takes on Nolan McClain. It is a 7:07 first pitch. Programming note, no Jays Talk Plus tomorrow because it's NHL free agency. I'll be on Blue Jays Central before the 3:07 start tomorrow. And then we'll be back Thursday to break everything down and set the Mariner series up. But no JT Plus tomorrow. Potentially a Raptor show somewhere if that is relevant to you. For today, thank you to Joe Siddle, Carlos Pena, Bobby Wagner, and Craig Goldstein. Thank you to Amit Mann, Jake Schultz, and Brandon Brown behind the glass. Blair and Barker have you 4-6 and postgame. Maybe I'll talk to you for a Raptor show. Otherwise, talk to you Thursday.
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23: 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Matt Marchese, Mike Fiuta here with you, and pleased to be joined on the line. He is the managing editor for the Hockey News. Is Michael Trakos. How are we doing, bud?
24: Hey, pretty good. How are you guys doing today?
23: Well, there's things to talk about, thankfully. It's for a two-week period with no hockey, it's been pretty good. I can't remember a time where it's been this good. And the Toronto Maple Leafs have been not front and center, but they've certainly been part of the conversation. It was drafting Gavin McKenna and Justin Bieber absolutely botching his prom proposal. But then, you know, the Sergei Bobrovsky rumors, the Zach Werenski, like, it's it went from not very interesting times and, hey, maybe they should rebuild this thing to, wow, they might actually try and make a run at this thing here. What do you make of where the Leafs are heading right now?
24: I love it. I love that there's kind of an arms race, guys, in the Atlantic right now. And, you know, give Florida credit once again for upping the ante and forcing everyone else to kind of follow suit. But, you know, Toronto's in a really enviable position right now. Like, they don't have to make a move. And I would argue that they're probably going to be in the mix for a playoff spot. But at the same time, they could come out of July 1 with a number one defenseman and number one goalie that would really push them over the edge and bring them back into contender status. So if you're a Leaf fan, that's all you want. And I think last summer it was real disappointing that they missed out, you know, nothing that they could have done, but they missed out on three big pieces that all re-signed with the Florida Panthers, that being, you know, Brad Marchand, Sam Bennett, and Aaron Ekblad. So we'll see if this year, if Toronto can end up with some of these big fish that are still in play.
0: I'll be fascinated to see the number. I mean, I love the concept of Bobrovsky. Terrified with the numbers that I heard. Like when you talk about, what was it, 7 times 6 or something like that? Or 6 times 7?
23: Yeah, 6 times. One of the two. But they're both too long.
0: Yeah, so. Fascinating. But who do you expect to just come out of the gate tomorrow? Beaming. Like, I think Carolina's just sitting there humming right now, right? Like, then they're going to watch what Florida's doing. And Elliot just mentioned possibilities of an offer sheet there, the Carlson deal. Who, Mike, do you feel is going to come out of the gate guns a blazing tomorrow?
24: Like, what do you mean by guns a blazing?
0: Just somebody's going to be, I mean, trade wise, either free agent, some of these guys signing. I mean, I'm telling, okay, guns a blazing to me would be as somebody who acquires Werenski. But Montreal for me, like, going to make some noise. I just think after the way they've got all these assets that we keep hearing about and stuff like that, like, any thoughts?
24: I think the team to watch would be the Dallas Stars, guys. And you look at Carolina finally getting over the hump. That's got to eat at Jim Neal. You know, basically Dallas is the Carolina of the West, a team that's been good for a number of years, but just can't get it done in the playoffs, and really got close that pandemic playoff where they lost to Tampa Bay and in the bubble. But since then, it's been, you know, it's a murderer's row in the Central, in the West. But, you know, Dallas with Jason Robertson being up in the air, you know, would they make a pitch to try to get a Werenski? I think that would be an interesting move. But I think Jim Neal's always a guy that I like looking at. You know, he's not afraid to swing for the fences, not afraid to pull off that big move. And when you look at the Central and just how tough it is year after year, I think Dallas really would love to position themselves as the beast in the West.
23: The other team there, like the Central, it's so fascinating how the Central is just kind of, it's kind of shifted a little bit. Like Colorado doesn't look like the same team that they did on paper at the end of last year with some of the moves that they've made. They're quiet, but they've got to get him a car extension done, whatever. Dallas with the Robertson situation and him potentially not being back. And then it's like, well, maybe they're going to bring in Zach Werenski. Who knows? The Minnesota Wild in all of this have made some big moves, but they're still lacking in the center depth department. And frankly, they need a 2C. We keep coming back to this idea of Vincent Trocheck, but the Rangers are trying to better themselves right now, too. And I don't even know if Vincent Trocheck is still available and if they're willing to meet that cost. Maybe the answer is Dylan Larkin. Like, Minnesota in all of this, I wonder, because Bill Guerin, fresh off of the Jim Gregory Award, is certainly not one to sit back on his laurels or his trade chips, for that matter. I do wonder about Minnesota making a big push, knowing that both of those other teams that were at the top are kind of transitioning a little bit.
24: Yeah, it's a good point. I think, you know, Vincent Trocheck, the fact that he didn't get traded at the deadline, the trade deadline, was a real big mystery. I thought had he gone to Detroit, we wouldn't even be talking about Dylan Larkin being available. But you're right, Matt. Obviously, Minnesota, if you're going to look at what area do they need to improve in, it's down the middle. You know, they've got Matt Boldy, who's just fantastic. They've got Joel Eriksson Ek, who's one of the better two-way centers in the game, but they could use another guy that you could slot in either as your number one or number two pivot down the middle. you know, would they make a, you know, a push for Dylan Larkin? Like, we know that Larkin has put Minnesota

0: Is that going to be the move that, you know, a Carolina kind of goes out and says, all right, well, we're the Stanley Cup champs. We've got a big target on our back. Now Florida has added Brady Tkachuk and Radko Gudas. Now we need to go find another guy that can kind of hang with that. So it will be interesting, like I said, with that whole arms race. And, you know, they're going nuclear, so we got to go nuclear here too.
1: There's some names that, like, as you're talking about the Florida Panthers, and you look at guys like Jacob Trouba, Boone Jenner, Mason Marchment, Victor Arvidsson, and one guy that I think is going to be high on a lot of teams' list because of the price point, Corey Perry, is another one that's going to be in high demand tomorrow because he knows a thing or two about the Florida Panthers in multiple stops.
2: Or he could just go to the Florida Panthers,
1: which would be the ultimate.
2: That's the ultimate heel turn right now. I mean, what are the Vegas odds on the Lady Big winner coming out of Florida?
1: Alexander Barkov can still do it.
2: That'd be funny.
1: That would be good, eh?
2: 8,000 minutes surrounding Barkov and he wins the Lady Bing.
1: Yeah. I'm here for it. Mike, as always, man, nice chatting with you. Appreciate it. Enjoy the summer, and I'm sure we'll be chatting again in the fall. Thanks, pal.
0: Awesome, guys. Thank you very much.
1: Michael Trakos, managing editor for the Hockey News. You know, he mentioned something about Florida there. Maybe we should do this in the next block. Yeah, I don't want to wait. I don't want to waste it on that. We'll talk about Florida because I want to talk about the speed on their team or the lack thereof, and if that's a recipe for success in today's game. So we'll talk about that. Also, there's some teams that have been quiet to this point. Who the heck is calling me? Show's on. There's a lot of teams that have been quiet to this point, and maybe tomorrow is the tipping point, but we're going to talk about those teams, whether it be the Utah Mammoth, whether it be the Montreal Canadiens, we talked about the Tampa Bay Lightning in there. Which teams have been quiet and who makes the big splash? When we come back, it's a Fan Hockey Show on the Sportsnet Radio Network, Sportsnet 360, and wherever you get your podcast. Coming up in hour two, Brian Lawton. Keep it locked here.
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1: 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Keep

0: simply that we both believe they don't have the assets to do it. Certainly not comparatively to other places.
1: Yeah, it would probably take a, it would probably take him doing something along the lines of the way it sounded with the Chuck, where he gives them four teams and at the end of it, there's only one. And they're left to deal with it. And I can't imagine.
0: Oh, you're saying for it to work. Yeah.
1: Like he doesn't know. Like he does, says whatever somewhere else. Which, and that wouldn't make any sense because who the hell wouldn't want to go play for the Dallas Stars if that team's on your list? You know what I mean? But you never know what each individual player thinks, what Dom Waddell's thinking.
0: The fact,
1: it's,
0: the fact
1: it certainly that- bothered me. I mean, it's a funny. The part that yesterday caught me off guard when I might have been Elliot who said it was, it's such a dynamic changer because, again, it changes. You know, I don't. I think Rick Bowness was going back to coach forever. But I, as far as the centerman that signed.
0: Oh, him, Portsline said that. Like, yeah. Would Charlie Coyle have signed for 6 years?
1: Who knows?
0: Maybe not.
1: Or you could just pull a Werenski.
0: Well, he could, but. Even the Marchenko thing in Columbus is.
1: I like our boys. They're always very intriguing. Good with us, the Columbus. I'd like to see them make some strides. They've gone through enough pain over the last few years.
0: They still have some bright pieces.
1: Yep. Like,
0: that's the part where I wonder if they had gotten into the playoffs
1: goes
0: this
1: back
0: year.
1: To the old, goes back to that old that hotel room in Milan. They'll be talking about that for years.
0: Oh, how it changed the sport?
1: Yep.
0: If they,
1: the old Milan Kool-Aid.
0: Well, if they don't win, is that do those conversations still happen because they got so close?
1: I don't know. I don't think so. Not to the extent they are.
0: Yeah.
1: Because you never have to go through this whole process of the, it wipes out the whole Canadian market thing where people weren't cheering for them and stuff like that.
0: Yeah, but on that with Brady Tkachuk, I didn't think he was long for Ottawa, even though
1: that had a lot to do with it. That had a lot to do with it.
0: You know, there's people that believe that Canadian media drives out players.
1: Oh, yeah. That's Canadian media.
0: Like our pal Brent Wallace.
1: Oh, that's awesome.
0: Remember he came on the program and he said, hey, like.
1: And people were just throwing the hot sauce right back at him.
0: Oh, yeah.
1: But to Chuck, he didn't think he was the same player in the second half of the season. And it was like he was getting just destroyed on X or whatever.
0: Yeah, and I texted him when it happened. I said, when that trade went through, you were the first person that I thought of. Happy Father's Day.
1: Our boy, Waldog.
0: Well, he's a good man. All right, we're going to take a break. Speaking of good man, Brian Lawton's going to join us when we come back. He's seen it from every angle.
1: Yeah.
0: Player, agent, general manager, and that's why we got the North Stars jersey up.
1: All for him.
0: For our pal, Brian Lawton. He will join us when we come back. It's a fan hockey show on the Sportsnet Radio Network, Sportsnet 360, and wherever you get your podcast. 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

0: Certainly Tampa and Florida not having to play those teams helped them. Doesn't matter. Every year they're in position where they're a legitimate Stanley Cup contender. I think that's a better way to think about managing your club than we got to do everything we can just to win it. The Chicago Blackhawks are not going to win the Stanley Cup next year, in my opinion. I hope they do, and they prove me wrong, and I eat my shoe. But I don't see that happening, and there's nothing wrong with Kyle Davidson managing his team to just take another step forward like they did last year.
1: Totally blah, agree with
2: blah.
1: That.
2: Yeah. I agree with you.
1: Yeah.
0: You guys are the easiest podcast in the world. Nobody ever agrees with me.
2: Well, I agree with you, Heather, and I bet the LA Kings are feeling a little blah about the Dubois.
1: They might be. Brian, as always, thanks a lot for doing this. Greatly appreciate it. Enjoy the summer. Enjoy free agency
2: thanks
1: day
2: lots.
1: Tomorrow, and we'll chat soon.
0: Thanks, Matt. Thanks, Mike. Great to catch up.
1: There he goes. Brian Lawton, former NHL player, agent, and general manager. And, you know, the Washington thing is, it's like that he brought it up because you've talked about age distribution. There's not very many teams that have better age distribution than the Washington Capitals.
2: Well, roll back the tape and look at the guy. I remember I was joking that a lot of the coaches look like the guy from Sean Connery in the Hunt for Red October.
1: Yeah.
2: Ross Mahoney.
1: Yep.
2: Ross Mahoney, for whatever reason, he gets all the love internally because of how good he is. But how he has not got a general manager's job by this point, blah.
1: Crazy.
2: Blah.
1: You look at the quote, this group, lots, blah.
2: Blah.
1: Yeah. The Protas brothers, Ryan Leonard. He's brought Tom Wilson through the fold.
2: Keeps him kicking.
1: You know, Cole Hutson looks like he's going to be a star
2: too. Like my man Yannetti.
1: Yep. 100%. All right, we got to get out of here. It's free agency day tomorrow, and we are on earlier, 11 a.m. Eastern. We will be on the air. So
2: tomorrow?
1: Don't miss it. Yeah, tomorrow.
2: Oh, thank you.
1: You can roll out of bed and come right in. You don't even have to worry about doing another show.
2: You're almost doing 55 minutes by yourself. I forgot.
1: Oh, I would have made sure that you knew. Don't worry. Thanks to Elliot Friedman one final time for joining us on this program. We greatly appreciate it. Thanks to Michael Trakos, Brian Lawton. Thanks to Mike, Ethan, Jake, and Brandon behind the glass. Thanks to Mike Feuda. Matt Marchese signing off. Talk to you tomorrow. Bye-bye.
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Sportsnet 590, The Fan. Daniele Franceschi keeping you company for the next hour right here on this glorious Tuesday afternoon, the eve of Canada Day, 2026. It's warm outside. It's sunny outside. Things are heating up when it comes to the rumor mill in the National Hockey League. Zach Werenski, anybody? How about in the NBA? Oh, yeah, LeBron James officially a free agent. Well, he will be in about 4 hours' time. But we learned today LeBron says thank you and goodbye to Los Angeles. He is going to be playing elsewhere for year number 24 in his historic, illustrious NBA career. And of course, boom, boom, boom, what are we waiting on? Oh, it's Kawhi Watch 2.0. We are still locked in to this developing Kawhi Leonard story and the Raptors potentially landing Kawhi, bringing him back to Toronto. And that to me, honestly, feels like it's the theme of the week so far. It's the reunion season. It's about bringing people back. What's old is new again. Return to the city of Toronto. We have it potentially with Kawhi as we await some sort of resolution, and the Raptors appear to be in the driver's seat for that one. And then last night here in Toronto, what did you have? You had a wonderful little homecoming for Bo Bichette. Wonderful little homecoming for Bo Bichette. He was greeted with a hero's welcome, a raucous ovation, extended standing ovation, not once, but twice, and richly deserved. Great video tribute.

0: tipped his helmet, his cap to the fans at Rogers Center. And I think most interesting of all is what happened before the game yesterday when Bo Bichette, back in Toronto for the first time since leaving as a free agent after Game 7 of the World Series, he's in the Mets dugout meeting with the congregation of reporters, and he gets emotional. A vulnerable, raw, emotional version of Bo Bichette. Something we haven't seen. Something we've seldom seen from Bo Bichette throughout the course of his career. This is a guy that traditionally is kind of stoic. He presents himself as a very stoic individual, you know, very focused, hyper-focused on his craft. And, you know, we'll call it what it is, the interviews, his answers tend to be short, right? He's not somebody that's going to give you a lot. He's not going to go above and beyond. Yesterday was different before the game. That was a guy that was in a very introspective, reflective mood. And as such, you saw a lot of raw emotion. I did not expect to see a teary-eyed Bo Bichette sitting in the dugout and when speaking to the media yesterday. So that was a bit jarring for me. But I love it. I love it. And I think, if anything, it sort of reinforced exactly how he feels, truly deep down how he feels about this city, about this organization. And as a result, I think the fans who attended the game last night, and even the fan base at large, saw that and said, okay, our respect level for Bo is as high as it can possibly be, even though he walked away in free agency, even though he ended up elsewhere, and now he's in the visiting dugout, in the visitors' clubhouse at Rogers Center. There's still a love affair there when it comes to the player, when it comes to Bo Bichette. I mean, I think the reaction in particular, the way he reacted to everything that transpired, all the pageantry surrounding his return, I think it stoked a little bit of the fire in terms of the idea, could you ever see a reunion between him and the Toronto Blue Jays? And knowing that things have already gone so pear-shaped with the New York Mets, it's not out of the realm of possibility. Could the Jays eventually go down that road? I do want to ask this question to those of you listening this afternoon, those of you that are in your cars or listening at home and have access to the text line, 590-590. One, and you can chime in on either of these subjects, because it is a theme of reunion, reunification. Kawhi Leonard, potentially Bo Bichette. Number one, how do you feel about the idea and the prospect? This one seems like it's obviously much closer to being a realization. The idea of the Raptors reuniting with Kawhi Leonard. Are you for it? Are you in favor of it? Do you feel comfortable with it? And secondarily, when it comes to Bo Bichette, should the Blue Jays entertain or be interested in a potential reunion with Bo Bichette, be it this year? And maybe there's a pathway to make that happen at the trade deadline. We've seen already plenty of speculation regarding Bo Bichette and the potential of him opting out of his deal. It's a 3-year deal. He has an opt-out after this season with the New York Mets. Could that be an avenue through which the Jays seek a reunion, pursue a reunion? I'd love to hear from you guys as sports fans in this city on our text line, 590-590. Please include your name and location. Would you welcome a reunion with Bo Bichette and or Kawhi Leonard here in the city of Toronto? Okay, our pal is Fandy Arbarahini. We're going to get back into the NBA. He is kind enough to join us on the line. He of the NBA Daily Podcast over at The Athletic. Busy times. That's how we doing today.
1: Man, we're doing well. I almost got hacked.
0: LeBron
1: James is leaving. Hey, listen, it's a great way to start free agency. What a time to be alive. Let's talk Kawhi Leonard.
0: 100%. I mean, that's the story here in the city of Toronto, certainly. I think there are a lot of different layers to this. The package, what the Clippers could potentially be getting back. Obviously, the reunion between these two sides that won a championship together in 2019. I am interested. Let's start here when it comes to the Kawhi narrative. Why Toronto? Like, I think it's hard to get into his mind, but I do wonder if maybe the Raptors become the number one suitor because they have the most urgency and the most resources to potentially put on the table to get this done. Like, if it's not Toronto, where else would he potentially go? Where could he fit? What organization would even have the assets to make something like this happen?
1: I think the main reason Toronto is an option is because Toronto is willing to sign him to his 2-year

0: $126 million contract extension. That is 90% of the reason. Of course, there's like a 10% of familiarity, and you know, the medical staff, mainly Alex McKechnie is still here, Bobby Webster, Dan Tolsman. There's sort of this like brain trust that's still around that kind of creates an air of familiarity for Kawhi. So that's probably like 10-15% of the equation. But the most important part of the equation is money and committing to a max contract extension. As we've seen from the Raptors over the last couple of years, they're not shy about paying their players. You know, whether it's Jakob Poeltl or Emmanuel Quickley or Brandon Ingram, they're willing to sort of like bring a guy into their organization first and then worry about paying them later, and sort of under the guise of like promising money, you know, and I think that's sort of been their MO over the last 4 or 5 years. This is a similar thing here with Kawhi Leonard. And I think the other aspect of it is, you know, Kawhi is currently at a stage in his career, especially being an expiring contract, where you're not spending too much to go out and acquire him. He was obviously second team all NBA last year. He played some incredible basketball. He had a healthy season, which is great for him and a good sign for his career. You know, he just turned 35 years old. But at the same time, his injury history is massive. It's a laundry list. And beyond that, you know, you really don't know how available he'll be going forward. And so the price should probably not be that high to acquire a guy like Kawhi Leonard. And that should, again, in theory, give the Raptors flexibility to one day make even more changes around their roster. I don't think they're going to be, and that's probably why this trade hasn't happened yet. I don't think the Raptors are trying to spend too much to go out and get Kawhi Leonard. They're looking at this very much so as this cost-effective upgrade, similar to how it was in 2019.
1: Yes.
0: In a very similar way to how it was in 2019, when the Raptors looked at their roster, looked at, you know, this one-year deal with Kawhi Leonard and said, let's go out and trade DeMar DeRozan, Jakob Poeltl in a first-round pick, and it won't hurt us too much. That's probably the way that they're approaching it right now. And I'm sorry to go long-winded, but to the second point about what other teams could do this, that's why other teams should maybe jump in and try and outbid the Toronto Raptors, because even on a one-year deal, even just for one season, we've seen what Kawhi Leonard can do for a franchise. So if you're a team like the Detroit Pistons, if you're a team like the Minnesota Timberwolves, if you're a team that believes they are one piece away from a title, from a championship,

0: you know, been a part of this steady ascension of the franchise, and you're gonna just ship him away in a really cold, calculated move for a guy that, you know, seemingly at the time didn't want to be here, or at least wasn't going to commit beyond 1 year. But then it works out because you win the title. And in hindsight, you definitely got him at a discounted price, right? You definitely got a guy that you traded, you bought low on, and it paid off in spades. Would this be considered a point where you would actually be buying low perhaps on Kawhi? Or if you're on the opposite end and you're looking at it from the Clippers' perspective, could they say, well, we're actually selling him at his peak value now because he's 35 years old and he's coming off a season in which he actually played 65 games, something he hasn't done in a while?
1: You know, I think sort of that like back and forth that you just displayed in answering that or asking that question is probably exactly why we haven't heard the details and the finalized version of this trade yet. I think from both sides, you can make arguments, you know. From the Raptors' perspective, you can say, hey, well, this guy is 35 years old. He's had two knee injuries in the time that he's been a Raptor and two knee surgeries and complications with knees and ankles and things like that and hamstrings. And his injury list has only grown more in the 6 years that he's been gone. And in the meantime, yes, he's 35 and he has a 1 year deal. And while he's saying he wants to sign a contract extension, that will require us to pay and pay out in a major way. And I assume the Clippers on the other side are saying, well, this is a guy that we could just keep. You know, we could keep him for the next year and see how that goes. That's why this negotiation is fascinating, and that's why I imagine there is this consternation about what kind of value goes one way or the other, whether it's the Clippers getting more draft assets, whether it's the Clippers getting more prospects, or whether it's the Raptors haggling over which draft picks they're willing to send or pick. They're willing to send out in a trade for Kawhi. That's probably why we haven't heard the news just yet.
0: Chatting with us, Fanny Arberahini, co-host of NBA Daily for The Athletic, here on Sportsnet today. As I think the most notable headline when it comes to Kawhi, or at least what we've heard over the last 12 months, it doesn't have to do with anything that's happened on the court for him. It's more so the scandal that happened off the court with the Inspire? I can't remember.
1: Aspiration.
0: Thank you. The Aspiration scandal and the idea that as part of his recruiting pitch back in 19 to go join the Clippers, and then in subsequent deals that he eventually signed, he was receiving money off the books away from basketball to incentivize him being a part of the franchise. Is there any fear, if you're the Raptors, is there any fear that if you make this deal, because there's still an active investigation as far as we know, that he could be disciplined at any point here when it comes to how this unfolded? Or maybe even if this could be an incentive for the Clippers, you tell me, could it all go away for the Clippers if they actually execute this trade and maybe it's like, all right, here's a clean slate. He goes elsewhere. We're going in a different direction. And now no harm, no foul, so to speak.
1: Yeah, look, this is, I'm just going to very slightly put on my conspiracy theory hat. It's tilted like a T.I. hat would be. Shout out to my hip-hop fans. but it's on the side of my head, okay? It's not fully on, but let's just put on our conspiracy hats for a second. I do think there is a world in which, you know, the Clippers kind of see doom nearing. And in order to avoid punishment or try and limit their punishment, are trying to get rid of Kawhi Leonard before that happens. Now, to the point of punishment when it comes to Kawhi himself, I would be surprised if the NBA were to lay down the law when it comes to Kawhi in general, because I think the NBPA, the National Players Association for that basketball, would have a lot of problems with that. And I think that would open up a can of worms when it comes to sponsorships and deals and different advertisements and whatever that players end up signing for in the future. I would be surprised if Kawhi Leonard gets punished in any sort of massive way for, you know, kind of like the contract situation with Aspiration and the Los Angeles Clippers and them trying to circumvent the salary cap. The punishment would likely be for the LA Clippers, and that's where you have your conspiracy theory hat on, saying, are they doing this in order to avoid punishment? Now, that is a conspiracy theory, you know, and with all good conspiracy theories, maybe there's like a 5% truth to that.

0: but at the same time, it's hard to really pinpoint. And to that point, I think that's also another hurdle both the Raptors and Clippers will have to kind of get over here, is figuring out what is in the future for Kawhi, for the Clippers, and what might happen with this contract moving forward. That's another sticky element to this entire trade situation.
1: Many layers, as we said off the top here, when it comes to how this is sort of, not necessarily unraveled, but how we've reached this point with Kawhi and the Clippers and why the Raptors are potentially an option at this juncture of his career. So I asked the question on the text line to begin the show. How are people feeling when it comes to the idea of a reunion with Kawhi Leonard? And by extension, even potentially Bo Bichette, that's something different. It feels like there's the reunion theme here in the city of Toronto this week when it comes to our sports. And I think you've got conflicting opinions, right? This is something that I think is a valid and fair question to ask. How much of it, in terms of the allure of getting Kawhi and making this trade, is a nostalgia act, the possibility of saying this is what should have happened maybe 7 years ago, right? Versus this is still a guy that even at age 35 can actually help you win. And what does that mean for moving the goalpost going forward here in terms of the Raptors and their positioning in the Eastern Conference, their window to be competitive?
0: It's a fascinating question, and I agree there is a relative sense of nostalgia to this, and I think if you were to ask any fan, they're already listening to, you know, Baby Come Back and Adele and things like that and trying to figure out. You know, I was actually listening to Against All Odds by Phil Collins, and the song really did remind me of this situation from the Raptors. You guys should go and listen to it. But it is a little bit of like trying to pander to your ex and seeing if your ex is available to get back into a relationship with you. And that is always a weird situation to be in. But that being said, from a vacuum, like putting everything into a vacuum, right? Kawhi Leonard is a much better basketball player than Brandon Ingram. Stop, full stop, period.
1: Oh, yeah. Yep.
0: It's true. And if you're able to upgrade on Brandon Ingram with a limited cost, whether it's a first-round pick or, you know, one of your prospects like Grady Dick or Jacoby Walter, Jacoby maybe less so, but if it is like the reported package of Brandon Ingram, Grady Dick, and a first-round pick, if that is the price, then I think you are good to go ahead and do that for the upgrade that is Kawhi Leonard. And in terms of it giving you a chance in the Eastern Conference, I think the East, you know, generally even the NBA, the way that the parity has worked in this league over the last 9 seasons, you know, we've had a different champion over the last 8 seasons, every team feels like they have a chance. And I think with this trade, if it were to go down, the Raptors feasibly look at their situation and say, we have a chance. They believe that they have an opportunity to win in the Eastern Conference. Does that make them one of the favorites? I think I would put about 4 teams in the entire NBA ahead of them. I think I would put the Thunder ahead of them. I would put the San Antonio Spurs ahead of them. And I would probably still put the New York Knicks, just to respect them as the NBA champions, ahead of them. You know, you can convince me the Boston Celtics or the Indiana Pacers, but that's sort of the conversation that they would be in if they were to acquire Kawhi.
1: Last one, as before I let you go, because I mean, I think it would be, I'd be remiss if we didn't at least chat briefly about LeBron here. So the big news in the NBA so far today, and then free agency opens at 6, but so far today is the fact that LeBron is going to walk away from the Lakers. He's coming back. He's going to continue playing, but it's going to be for a new team. This will be now, you know, of course, he's played for the Heat, Lakers, Cavs, various stints with Cleveland. This will now be his 5th different stint with an NBA franchise of some kind. It's very interesting. We're hearing a lot about the Golden State Warriors and this almost kind of Avengers kind of group that they might be assembling here with Steph Curry and Draymond Green to go along with LeBron. But does it feel like it's Golden State that is the leader in the clubhouse here when it comes to LeBron? And any thoughts you want to share when it comes to his exit and the tenure he had with the Lakers?
0: Listen, if that's the Avengers, I really hope they have their RRSPs and retirement savings plans, because that is like the oldest Avengers team I've ever seen. That would be like the Expendables if they were to join together. I think that's, you know, that's the type of thing that we're looking at here with LeBron James potentially at 41 or 42 years old, joining Steph Curry at 37 or 38 years old.

0: years old, and Draymond Green around the same age, and Anthony Davis, who is actually younger than all of them. I think he's like 32 or 33, but his body is around 37 or 38 years old with the amount of wear and tear and injuries he's had. It would be a lot of fun. It would be poetic in a lot of ways for Steph Curry and LeBron James to be playing together. Of course, many basketball fans would think about the Olympics and the time that those two guys spent together there, the battles that they had with the Cleveland Cavaliers and Golden State Warriors going to back-to-back-to-back NBA finals and the duels that they've had together. In a lot of ways, those two players shaped and defined a generation of basketball. And so it would be awesome to see those two guys kind of have one last hurrah together and close things out, you know, kind of like this goodbye tour or retirement tour for an entire generation of basketball. I think it would be very cool. Does that mean that team has a chance to win a championship? I struggle to see them being able to play 100-plus games in a regular season. I think it would be next to impossible, especially with the pace and space that we see in the modern NBA. But would it be a lot of fun? Absolutely. Sign me up for the Expendables. Let's do it. Or as they're calling them, Olden State Warriors.
1: Olden State Warriors. I think the reason I even alluded to them as the Avengers is because, of course, a couple of years ago with the USA team, right? It was essentially all the old heads, right? All the vets that came together said, let's give it one last ride. And LeBron played, KD played, Steph, first time in his career he played, and it worked. They ended up winning gold by the narrowest of margins, but it was pretty epic. I think it'd be great for the NBA. Nevertheless, regardless, this is going to be, if that's what happens, and frankly, kind of wherever LeBron goes, him being 42 years old and going back to a familiar stomping ground or a new one with some familiar faces, feels like it's a big win for the NBA from a marketing perspective. You maybe get a retirement tour included. Like, it's a lot here that the NBA can benefit from when it comes to LeBron. S, thanks so much, as always, for being generous with your time. Really do enjoy our conversations. Enjoy free agency. I mean, I don't know if we can really even call it free agency. There aren't a bevy of sexy names out there, right, on the market. The trades are going to be interesting. That's what we're monitoring, and we made it through the segment without Kawhi getting dealt. So I guess good job by us.
0: Thank you very much. Successful time. You know, it's funny. I've actually, every single place that I've gone to over the last 48 hours, I've had to preemptively say, hey, if Kawhi gets traded, I have to leave. I went to a Blue Jays game with my wife last night and said, listen, even if it's the ninth inning and it's all tied up, we're leaving if Kawhi gets traded. Thankfully, Kawhi is making my life a little bit easier. Anyways, thank you very much. Appreciate it.
1: But for all we know, S, that trade might happen at 3 a.m. If I recall, I remember the signing and then the trade with Paul George was at like 2 in the morning, 1:30 in the morning, something like that. So maybe that's the Kawhi move, is we have to wait until the middle of the night. But we shall see. Thanks again, man. Appreciate it.
0: Thank you.
1: Bye. All right, there he goes. It's Fandy Arbarahini from NBA Daily at The Athletic. Do want to share a piece of information. Shout out to Jake Schultz. He sent this along. It's from our pal Brett Siegel, who's been on the program before. He of Clutch Points. We do have somewhat of an update when it comes to Kawhi, the Raptors, the ongoing trade talks between Toronto and L.A. So this is Brett Siegel from just about 10 minutes ago. Quote, the framework of Brandon Ingram, Grady Dick, and a first-round pick going to L.A. is said to be agreed upon, but the Clippers have still been pushing for more value. Sources say the Clippers have been trying to add Jamal Shedd in the package as well. L.A. views him as extra value needed for taking on Grady Dick in the deal. Draft compensation is the other holdup in negotiations right now. Raptors are wanting to give up an immediate first, so 2027 or 2028, instead of one down the road. The Clippers have wanted two firsts, one in the future, one now, especially if Shedd is not included. So that's the latest, courtesy of Brett Siegel from Clutch Points, in terms of what he's hearing on the Kawhi Leonard Toronto Raptors front. Again, our text line is open at 590-590. I want to sneak in a couple here before we take a break. We're going to hopefully chat Blue Jays. If there's any trade that transpires, that breaks, we will certainly let you know, and then we will pivot accordingly. But for now, we'll continue the conversation. We'll chat Jays as well in the second half of the program with Brandon Weil. First and foremost, text line. Steve from Oakville. Kawhi Leonard kept us hanging and pulled a coup. It's only because no one else will give him term right now that he is willing to come back to Toronto. I would tell him to pound salt. That's Steve from Oakville. I think, you know, this is, it's interesting, and this is why I wanted to

0: the question. Because I think a lot of people would certainly welcome it. They think it helps the team now. But there's also, as I alluded to with S, there is this inevitable nostalgic feeling that you would have seeing number two back on the court in a Raptors uniform. And I do wonder how much, maybe it's not a significant piece of the pie here. Like S talked about it too. He thinks it's just the monetarily and the contract in terms of term. The fact that the Raptors are apparently willing to extend it, extend Kawhi Leonard has a lot to do with this. It might be the number one driving force. But there is a part of me, a piece of me that wonders, how much does Kawhi care about legacy? How much could this be a legacy play for him? Like, he's already, we already talk about him in such glowing terms, right? We do. We've talked about erecting a statue, putting his number up into the rafters. He played one season, and then left, bolted when he first got the chance. So to come back and have a second act as a Raptor, what does that do for your legacy? And let's be honest here. I know he's an LA guy, but there's almost nothing short of winning a championship or multiple, nothing you can do as an LA Clipper that will ever hold up to the same standard as what it would mean to win or have a real legacy and path that you've laid here as a Toronto Raptor, where you are not just representing the city, you're also got a whole country behind you that you are representing by extension. And you've done something that nobody else has done when it comes to wearing that uniform, leading this team to the promised land. I think maybe there's a small piece of it too. And maybe there's, and I wonder if we ever hear from him and if this happens, is there regret? Regret that he didn't run it back at least one more time when he walked away after winning the title in 2019, when really that's when they should have ran it back. Maybe not now. Nevertheless, you can still dream on it. And I do think he's a valuable piece and a guy that even at 35 can absolutely help your basketball team and put you in a position where you are closer to winning something meaningful with him than where you sit today, in my estimation. One more text. Antonio from Toronto. Absolutely would welcome back Kawhi Leonard. Sees the potential in this Raptors team. We only need him to play 60 games, stay healthy in the playoffs. He's still one of the best players in the world, easily. Added Bo Bichette would add fire to this lineup. Just depends what the Jays would do in terms of taking on his contract, considering they didn't want to meet the Mets' offer in the offseason. Antonio, appreciate you weighing in. Keep them coming at 590-590. We'll hit a break. Brandon Wall from The Score will join us on the other side, and we will continue Kawhi Watch 2.0 on this June the 30th, 2026. 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
22: Third baseman, number 19, Bo Bichette.
23: Bo tipped his cap to the crowd when they applauded him after the video, and going to give one more wave. And again, I think every fiber of his being is, can we just play baseball now? And Vladdy's saying, take your helmet off. Not many can make Bo smile in moments like these, but Guerrero still has the knack.
0: Oh yeah, Vladdy can make anybody smile. Or also make you really upset. That's one or the other. There's no in-between, it feels like, with Guerrero. Nevertheless, he had to return the favor yesterday because Bo stuck up for him many times, but also yesterday in his scrum before the game, stuck up for Vladimir Guerrero Jr. amidst what's been a disappointing season for number 27. And obviously, he's been struggling. He's been scuffling. But that was an awesome moment yesterday. And kudos to Dan Shulman, Joe Siddle on the call yesterday for us on Sportsnet, the TV side of things. In doing a very good job delivering that the Bo Bichette moment as he stepped up to the plate for the first time, received a wonderful ovation from the crowd at Rogers Center. This is Sportsnet Today. Final segment here on a Tuesday afternoon. Daniele Franceschi with you until the top of the hour to continue this conversation, to pick up on the Bo Bichette discourse. Let's welcome in our pal,

0: Brandon Weil, MLB reporter for The Score. Brandon, how are you doing this afternoon?
1: I'm good. I was listening to your earlier segment about Kawhi, and let's just make it another reunion, and maybe Bo Bichette just walks across that dugout and back into his old locker stall, because the Blue Jays, I think, could use what Bo Bichette could offer right now, and I think Bo Bichette would probably love to get out of New York right now.
0: 100%. I mean, there's got to be some part of him that as he was sitting there and staring on the field, and mind you, he hadn't, he said as much, he hadn't obviously even emerged from the dugout area, I suppose, to look at the field until he did the little scrum yesterday afternoon. So he was overcome with emotion from that. But there was, certainly I would imagine some part of him that was thinking, I kind of wouldn't mind being on the other side of things right now and being in a familiar place and with people that I have existing relationships with. I mean, I'm sure that crossed his mind a time or two yesterday. I do want to start with his comments yesterday, Brandon. Just the raw emotion. I did not expect we would see a teary-eyed, choked up Bo Bichette, because that's just not the type of person, at least publicly, that we've ever seen him to be in terms of being this guy that wears his emotions on his sleeve. That was a lot different. I mean, how much do you think that resonated with the fan base? I think he was going to get a reaction regardless, but that certainly helped in terms of making the case that, you know, he clearly valued his time here and really loved being a Blue Jay.
1: Yeah, I think he did, and I think that showed, and especially for Bo, who, as you said, like, was never really emotional or never really gave you a lot in terms of interviews, kept everything pretty close to him. I was pretty surprised at how emotional he was, and I think that was a good thing. It was probably maybe pretty cathartic for him to release that. And I think if you're Bo, I don't think Bo ever really wanted to leave. I know he always said the right thing and always said that he wanted to stay and play with Vlad forever. And I do think I meant that, but I think the Blue Jays front office made up their mind when they acquired Andrés Giménez. I think when they acquired Giménez in that long-term deal, I think the plan was for him to always succeed Bo at shortstop. So if you're Bo Bichette, you see that deal, and then you see Vladdy get paid, and the front office never really had that same conversation with him. I bet you there was some hurt feelings, maybe a little bit of betrayal or why am I not the guy? I think what also fuels Bo is I think he wants to win. I think he proved that last year coming back, not fully healthy to play in the World Series, to play in a different position. He got that out. And for him to come so close to winning a title in Toronto, to leaving pretty unceremoniously, and then to go to a Mets team that's been a complete disaster, you can definitely see why he was so emotional yesterday, and I'm glad that he was able to show that, and I'm really glad the fans were able to show him some love too.
0: I couldn't agree more. I also feel like from Bo's perspective, as a guy that, you know, grew up in the system and then ultimately spent 7 years on the big league roster where he was, you know, has been one of the best hitters in all of baseball, there's it's probably a struggle because there isn't just this obvious sense of closure, right? I think last year, he could have walked away and maybe would have had some real peace and closure if Game 7 ends differently and he also had the moment, right? He had the Game 7 moment.
1: Yeah.
0: He hit the homer off of Shohei Ohtani. And what's really a shame about that is, one, unless this changes down the line, and who knows, crazier things. I mean, we're talking about Kawhi Leonard rejoining the Raptors, so you never know, okay? You can't never say never in pro sports. But from that standpoint, when he can look back and say, on that, when we think about that run, it's a bit of an afterthought. That moment is going to get overshadowed and overlooked just by the enormity of Game 7, what transpired in the 8th and the 9th, the Jeff Hoffman of it all, like, don't, and the Isaiah Kiner-Falefa slide where he's maybe an inch or 2 feet, whatever you want to interpret it as, off from winning the World Series. We're going to focus on those things before we ever get to, yeah, Bo took Shohei Ohtani deep in the most important spot of his career with, you know, an opportunity to win a World Series. And I have always felt kind of bad for him that that moment got overshadowed by the fact that they ended up losing the game. So I don't know, maybe there is a pathway. You tell me, do you think there's ever a pathway for these two parties to reunite, to get back together, be it in the interim or maybe even further down the road?
1: I mean, if you just look at the fit on paper, he's exactly what the Blue Jays need. They need that right-handed bat with some power. And I know that Bo got off to a really slow start, but he's been pretty good the last 30 days. I'm looking, slugging 500 with 7 home runs.

0: or five home runs over the last month. So he's exactly what they need. Fitting him in defensively might be a bit of an issue. Would he be willing to play second base? There's kind of been a revolving door there. I think that would be the most likely spot to put him. But then you have to figure out how to absorb that contract because he has the opt-out. He got massively paid for 3 years. So are the Blue Jays willing to take on that kind of money? What is the compensation like for the Mets? But I do think there would be a real appetite for Bo to get out of that situation in New York. And obviously he has the comfort in Toronto and they obviously know him as well. But his contract is a bit of an albatross, I think. And just because he's owed so much money over such a short term, would the Mets be willing to eat money? And like I said, that opt-out complicates things. But if you're looking on the free agent market, the trade market, there aren't going to be a lot of sellers just because of how mediocre the American League is. And then when you look at that, it's there's not a lot of impact bats that I think will be available. I think there'll be more pitching available. Another thing that the Blue Jays need. But yeah, I if you're the Blue Jays, I would definitely at least pick up the phone and call the Mets and see what they'd be willing to listen on for Bo.
1: Brandon Wiles with us here from The Score, Sportsnet today, Sportsnet 590, The Fan. That's actually one of my biggest curiosities. It feels like a massive obstacle for the Jays because we all know what the obvious area of need is. It's the offensive side of the ball. Some of that can be cushioned if Vladimir Guerrero Jr. can start to heat up and obviously look a little bit more like even just a league average hitter, right? He's fallen to the point where now he's officially, in terms of WRC plus OPS, we're talking about a guy that's below league average, and the power hasn't been there either. So if you get something from Vlad, that should, in theory, help your offense. But there just aren't a lot of obvious solutions when it comes to the trade market. It's easier to get pitchers. It's easier to find the relievers, to find that mid-level starter. Where are the bats, right? Brandon, like, where can you even look or begin to look, especially when you consider that no team is perhaps truly out of it? But I want to flip that on its head for a second here and present it the other way. Jays are 5 games under 500. There's still a ways to go between now and the trade deadline, but at what point do the Jays start to have conversations about where they're at themselves? Like, are we sure they're absolutely going to be locked in as buyers, or is there a world where maybe, hey, you know what? The conversation internally is, how do we brace ourselves in case this doesn't go our way and we have to think about being sellers at the deadline?
0: Yeah, I think Ross Atkins and Mark Shapiro in the front office would obviously be having those conversations. But to me, as bad as things are, I'm still waiting for them to get healthy. I know they have gotten healthier. I'm still waiting for Vlad to get going, Alejandro Kirk to get going. George Springer's been better of late. They're just in such a hard position right now to commit to a sell. I think they owe it to the fan base, not necessarily to go all in, but to chase a postseason spot. I think they owe it to this core with Gosman on an expiring deal, with Bieber on an expiring deal, with Springer on an expiring deal. Not that I think this is like the last hurrah for this group, but they are positioned from a roster standpoint to kind of go all in right now. And because the American League is so wide open, even if you look at the top of it, the division race, Tampa Bay, does Tampa Bay scare you? Not necessarily. They're a good team. They're a team I would not want to face in a series, but I don't feel like they're the Phillies or the Dodgers or a team like that. The White Sox have been a nice surprise, and Texas is leading the West. So I think as long as the Blue Jays are hovering even 3 or 4 games back, I do think Ross Atkins should be and will be aggressive to try to give this team a spark. And once you get into the playoffs, as we all know, like anything can happen. And this is a team that proved last year that they can flip the switch. So I don't think that they're going to be anywhere near sell mode unless things really go off the rails.
1: I would tend to agree, just based on, as we alluded to, kind of the mushy middle that exists right now in the American League, and even the Jays being 500, 2.5 games back of a playoff spot, and we saw them at points under 500 in a playoff spot earlier this season. So they're definitely not out of it by any means, and they probably have more room than most in terms of the ability to make progress and see that internal improvement. I'm sure they're banking on some of that right now with important players, as we alluded to, in particular with Vladimir Guerrero Jr. Louis Varland's having a fantastic season. And we saw again yesterday, he ends up closing, shuts the door down, 17 for 17 in save-off.

0: opportunities. He's been as good as it gets. It's him and Mason Miller when we talk about the most dominant relievers, arguably, in baseball this season. Is this a guy that, when we're watching it right now, you think we're going to look back on and say, boy, that's one of on the absolute short list of all-time great individual seasons by a reliever in Blue Jays history?
1: Yeah, I think so. And I think what's impressed me even more than the results is just his ability. We saw in the postseason last year to always want the ball. You know that some closers only want the ball in a safe situation or when they're not in a safe situation. And I think about Craig Kimbrel, and he had to be in a safe situation to really for the lights to go on for him. But with Varland, you can hand him the ball for one out, two outs, three outs, multiple innings. Nothing seems to faze him. He can come on with traffic on the bases, come in a clean inning. He's been so incredibly important and reliable. And that, I think Ross Atkins has had some major wins, and he's had some major hits on trades, but it's going to be hard for him to ever have a better trade than the Varland trade last year. And it's still shocking to me why the Twins gave up on him.
0: It's honestly pretty puzzling. Also because he's got so much control left. It's unbelievable that they essentially, you know, got him for next to nothing when you consider the scope of the deal. And then not just that, obviously, Ty France in his own right was somewhat valuable and reasonably a reasonable contributor, all things considered. So they got two guys that ended up factoring in some capacity, and obviously in the form of Varland, guy that ends up being a back end of the bullpen arm and now is entrenched as their closer. He's been terrific. It is kind of baffling when you consider it. We're going to see Kevin Gausman today, and he's coming off his two worst starts of the season. I know he was able to eat some innings at the end of that last start to spare the bullpen a little bit because they've been heavily taxed. Scale of 1 to 10 for you, Brandon, how worried should we be when it comes to Kevin Gausman and what we've seen recently from him?
1: I'd probably say around a 6. Not crazy worried, but definitely the last month there's been some alarm bells ringing. Just giving up the home runs, the walks, the inability to pitch deep into games sometimes, struggles in the first inning, kind of getting behind the eight ball so quickly. And that's been a major theme across the entire rotation recently. And when your offense is struggling like the Blue Jays offense is, your pitchers have to throw up zeros in the first, second, third innings. And we saw last night, like, Trey Savage got off to a good start. The Blue Jays only scored 2 runs, but they were able to kind of keep themselves in the game, and John Schneider was able to manage his bullpen how he wanted to. And it's when the offense is not going, you really need to lean on these veteran starters, and Gausman just hasn't been getting it done lately. It's interesting that he had that one, probably his greatest start of the season against the Yankees, wedged in between otherwise been 4 really poor starts, but I wonder if Gausman is a guy that maybe you had the short offseason last year. He is in his mid to late 30s. Maybe he's kind of feeling some wear and tear right now. So, yeah, this is definitely a big one for Gausman. And as bad as the Mets have been, he's going to see Lindor, he's going to see Soto, and he's going to see Bichette in the first inning. So that's about as tough as a three-piece that you're going to find for any pitcher. So I'm going to be curious to see how he does in the first inning here.
0: Yeah, I think that's an important marker. He's got a near 8 ERA in the first inning so far this season. It's the second highest in all of baseball. So if he makes it through that top third of the order, and as you mentioned, likely going to see those three guys in Lindor, Soto, Bichette, I mean, hopefully that puts him on course to have a good at least the first time through the order to have some confidence being built, and he can keep the Mets off the board. Certainly with the way the Jays offense has been going, they need some really solid pitching. We saw it last night, probably going to need much of the same from Kevin Gausman again tonight in the middle game of this series. As always, Brandon, thanks so much. Really appreciate you jumping on. Fun to chat, and enjoy the game tonight, and certainly enjoy all the Canada Day festivities tomorrow.
1: I will. You too. Hopefully the roof is closed tonight.
0: Oh, yeah, because it is quite warm out there. You're right. Maybe it is. Maybe you get some of that AC pumping inside. Yeah, let's see. Or I always wish that for those going to Rogers Center, the roof is open because it's just a much better experience. But maybe today could be the exception of that rule if it is scorching hot. You probably want the AC pumping. So yes, hopefully everybody stays cool. Thanks so much, man.
1: Thanks, man.
0: No problem. There it goes. Brandon Weil from The Score. Covers the Blue Jays and Major League Baseball. Does an excellent job. I didn't get it.

0: an opportunity to share one of the a couple of thoughts from the game last night. I know a lot of people are excited. Jays won ball game, snapped the 6-game losing skid. They were kind of gifted both of their runs. You know, I mean, the offense is it's been a major concern all year. It's a real bugaboo. It's a problem. It's an area of weakness. There's no obvious pathway, with the exception of some internal improvement, no obvious pathway to go out and augment that area of your team. The Blue Jays scored 2 runs, and the first run came on a little leak homer from George Springer, which was fun. Everybody got to smile and have fun with it. Juan Soto couldn't have misplayed that any worse than what we saw. And it's a shame that I think it was A.J. Ewing, the center fielder, he got credited with an error because, yes, he did bobble the ball in the outfield. But Juan Soto is 180% at fault for that play. And for a guy making $765 million, to see how lazily he turned around and started to walk towards the baseball in the outfield after misplaying the initial read, oh my goodness. If you're a Mets fan, that must have been absolutely crushing to watch. Even for a guy that's hitting 300 and, you know, does his thing at the plate, it's just, that is infinitely, infinitely frustrating. And just the same way people will text in us here at Sportsnet 590 The Fan, 590, 590, and talk about, they get frustrated when a guy like Vlad doesn't run down the line, right, after a ground ball. And I get it. I understand it. Juan Soto's out there playing defense and looks like he's just kind of, at times, out to lunch a little bit and not fully engaged in the play. It gave me shades of Jaron Duran and Raimel Tapia from a few years ago when Raimel Tapia had an inside-the-park homer. Might have been an inside-the-park grand slam. And Jaron Duran just looked so disinterested in center field for the Boston Red Sox. That's what it reminded me of yesterday. So that's number one. And second piece of it when it comes to the offense, as much as it was nice to see the Jays get a win, it's only 2 runs, and they stranded 7 base runners and went 0-for-9 with runners, and 0-for-6, excuse me, with runners in scoring position. So they need to do more. Would it help to get some length from your starters? Absolutely, for sure. Yesavage was great yesterday in that respect. Can Gausman get back to being Gausman? You certainly hope so. Ultimately, though, it comes down to the bats. Can you string together some hits? Can you have some productive innings? Can you put up a crooked number from time to time? And if you do that, I think you're going to obviously keep yourself in the mix here with, generally speaking, how mediocre the American League playoff picture currently is. That's what the Jays are looking at right now. And I wanted to ask the question to Brandon just in terms of what is the sort of the tipping point in regards to buyer versus seller for this team. I am firmly in agreement with him when it comes to they are probably just going to, on the basis of the quality of competition in the American League, will keep themselves in the mix. Also, with a lockout potentially looming at the end of this season, how much do you want to make sure you press on right now and you invest now to see if you can have another kick at it? Because who knows what the baseball environment and ecosystem looks like a year from now? Is there a salary cap? How does that affect your ability to retain talent, to acquire talent? All of that needs to be under consideration. All right. It's going to do it for us here on this Tuesday afternoon. Real Kipper and Bourne is coming your way at the top of the hour. We are on the eve of NHL free agency. You have NBA free agency getting underway today at 6 p.m. Eastern, and we are still waiting for Kawhi Leonard. I want to give a shout out to our producer, Ethan Zsa-Zsa Gabor, and our technical operator, Derek Brandale. This has been Sportsnet Today with Daniele Franceschi. Enjoy the rest of your Tuesday, everybody.
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21: 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Why? 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We are talking about the real Kipper and Bourne show. I actually forgot my tagline. On my side, I knew. I remember Bourne. It's the real Kipper that gave me trouble there. Nick Kiprios, Justin Bourne, Sammy McKee, Jake the Snake Schultz, Derek Brandeo. 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

0: Thumbs up if you're watching on YouTube. This hour of Real Kipper and Bourne brought to you by Bet365. Sammy, at the buzzer, you had no key to get into the studio.
1: No, I... So first of all, I forgot that there's...
2: Unprecedented moment.
1: I forgot that there was no show in front of us. So I was like, oh, because we're changing times every day.
0: So you're listening.
1: So then I went and I was like, I'm just going to open the door and go into the studio that we're supposed to go into. And it was locked. And it was 5 minutes before showtime.
2: No one in the building.
1: And I just said, I was like, okay, I'm going to just wander around. And I walked into one of the control rooms and there was a white lanyard with a key and I stuck it in the keyhole, turned it.
2: Like
1: we got a show.
2: Like a King's Quest side quest. Yeah. Just found a random key to unlock a door.
1: There, so.
2: A miracle.
1: Away we go.
0: I could have broken the door down.
2: Yeah, it was the next plan. It looked very kickable, innable.
1: You know what I think the next
0: when
1: plan
0: I was
1: was?
0: Five.
1: I think we just head back to the golf course.
0: I broke our side door when I was five years old because it was the conclusion of Batman. And the last episode, they were in big trouble. It was after school. I came home, yeah. Commander Tom, Channel 7 in Buffalo, and no one was home. And I
2: love being five in this 60s or whatever it was.
0: I took two steps back and put a shoulder right through the door.
2: And that's the day you made the NHL. You knew you could just go through people, through things.
0: No.
2: It happened.
0: Scared the heck out of my mom when she came back from the neighbor's house.
2: Someone had kicked in the door.
0: Yeah. Anyways, we didn't have to break any doors to get in. Plenty to get into, including the goaltending carousel, which officially is now in full display.
2: Yeah.
0: With the Panthers acquiring Jacob Markstrom from the New Jersey Devils.
2: Jacob Markstrom leads the Florida Panthers in goalie wins by a player they drafted. Pretty cool to see him go back there. But that remakes their crease entirely, right? They got Schmid yesterday, Kira
0: yes.
2: Schmid. So they have two goalies, Daniil Tarasov and yep. Bobrovsky yep. to go to UFA.
0: I am surprised at the end with Bobrovsky not finding a way to retire in a place where they're going to put a statue of him mm-hmm. outside the building.
2: Yeah.
0: Like,
1: will they?
0: I guess money.
2: Yeah, leaving
0: no,
2: hurt
0: no.
1: Do they have any other statues? I don't think that.
2: Buddy, Dustin Brown is a statue. One cup statue.
1: Yeah, but like, sorry to do this, but
0: what?
1: I don't think they, not really a statue kind of place.
2: Florida?
1: They're like, oh, there's a hockey rink. Oh.
2: Oh, God.
0: LA Kings do statues.
1: Yeah, but
0: do
1: they got, anyways, let's not do this today. Anyways.
0: Continue. I don't know. I mean, okay.
2: Statues aside.
0: Let's just say
2: Bob's
0: it only happens
1: be in, the
0: in Toronto.
1: They'll be in the rafters.
0: It only happens in Toronto.
1: Okay, yeah.
0: Not surprised for you. I guess, hey, money talks. We know what walks.
2: Yeah. I mean, I think Florida is being very clear about their competitive window. Bob wasn't great last year and by all accounts wanted term. Term seems to be the holdup here, right?
0: It's just at the end of the day, he wanted Brad Marchand. He wanted the same treatment. Mm-hmm. Just get me to a number and I don't care how it ends up looking. And that's why it will work for the Toronto Maple Leafs. They will hit a number. They will hit the term. And I guess he'll be happy.
2: You think he's going to come to Toronto?
0: It's totally pointing in that direction.
2: Am
0: I telling you that it's a done deal, that is definitive? No, I'm not telling you that. I am telling you that it is really pointing in that direction.
1: Oh.
2: I don't know how to feel about that. You know, I look at his age. I look at his off year last year where they were pretty bad. And it's hard for me to be excited that they could potentially give this guy 4 or 5 years.
0: Is this like, I think we all collectively can agree that the momentum for Chaika and the group has been great
2: yep.
0: so far. Is this a signing that kind of derails it for you?
2: No, well, I mean, everything about goaltending, you know, this whole thing that like outside of five guys who are consistently good every year, it's kind of hit and miss. And so you don't want to make any massive commitments to guys you're not sure about. Bob is one of the few guys who over the past decade has proven he can handle a starter's workload and pick his game up in the playoffs. Those are great things. But I do feel like at this point in his career, it's the first one where you're like, I got to see the number here. You know, if it's 4 years times $6 million, I'm in.
0: The years are irrelevant.
2: Because you don't think he'll play them all.
1: It's the number. It's the total value of the contract.
0: Yeah, and they've got more space than almost anybody now. So
2: yeah, that's not an excuse to blow it.
0: I don't

0: No, I agree. It's whether it's 5 million, 7 million, or 8 million is less relevant than is he still good?
1: Yeah, I agree. I agree very much with that. That to me is like you need to answer.
0: That's the gamble.
1: The question is he still good before you do anything else? And if I'm not mistaken, did Valley not come on the show last year and say he's done?
0: He thought he's done.
2: Yeah, he did. I think he said those exact words that he's done.
1: Yeah.
2: Yeah.
0: Does this derail it for you a little bit?
2: I think that they did a lot of research within the organization, talking to players, talking to people around the team, and that there's a big part of people that are involved in this that were sick of goalies not playing, that they're sick of not knowing who was going to be in the net every night. And whether it be Joseph Woll or Anthony Stolarz, yeah, who could both disappear at the drop of a hat for whatever reason, I think that there's something appealing to probably people within the organization, to the players, about a guy that just plays. And I think I'm looking at his HockeyDB page here. Since 21-22, he's played 54, 50, 58, 54, 52, plus all the playoff games. He's a durable guy that plays a ton. He'll have a longer rest than he's had in a long time. Like, I can convince myself that this might be okay.
1: Yeah, 37.
2: But it's a huge risk.
1: I said this to Sammy. League average save percentage last year was 895. 895 or 896. If he could play 55 games at an 890 or better, I'm okay. I can live with that.
0: Definitely with Stolarz, you got to count on 50 games.
1: Yeah.
0: Minimum.
2: And, like, I mean, looking at his DB page here, I don't really have any reason to believe that would, unless it's finally he hits the wall and it's over and he can't play at all and he gets hurt or whatever. But he has been incredibly durable his entire career.
0: And he is different. When I say that, he is a specimen. He works at it harder than, well, I shouldn't say harder, as hard as anyone out there. He would be at the top of my list for a guy that just has to be convinced to get off the ice or, you know, be that. And maybe there's just a part of that personality that you want in the room to push. Again, Stolarz backed him up. He watched it already. Maybe he needs to be reminded of it in some capacity. Yeah. Akhtemov is a guy that he could help groom. And is there value in that? I think there is a lot of things that could check off a pretty good list for them. Yeah. But the top one is, can he still play at a high level?
1: Can he still? And unlike you, I do worry about term. Because I don't see how you wouldn't worry about it.
0: He's going to retire on this contract, and you just write it off. He's going on the IR. He'll take it. He'll just disappear with an injury, and they'll just gone.
1: Yeah, I mean, if you can get some hard agreement on that he'll do that, okay. But there's no guarantees there. If he's a competitive guy and he wants to play, and he's an 870 2 years in a row, and he's like, sorry, I'm coming back.
2: For these reasons, you're out.
1: Yeah.
2: I can tell that you are incredibly apprehensive about this.
1: I am. Like, just goaltending, like, I look at his backup last year, Tarasov. He's 6'5", 27 years old, and had a better save percentage. Are we sure that he's not a better UFA? Like,
0: they wouldn't gotten Markstrom if they thought
1: he was the guy. For sure.
0: Right?
1: For sure.
0: They know he's not the answer.
1: Yeah.
2: Can I present the position that maybe with a lot more time off than he's had in a lot long time, with his work ethic, like, maybe he bounces back to a league average guy who plays most of the nights. Like, I'm trying to convince myself on this because of the way Kipper's talking about it and the way it's been talked about since it's happened, because it feels like it's really trending towards happening.
1: I think he'll be fine next year. I do.
2: It's 3 years after next year. It's Chris Tanev, right? Where you're like, is he going to be able to play? Is he whatever? So.
1: But at least Tanev has a long injury history where you're like, yeah, if you went to a doctor today and said, can I play in the NHL? The doctor would be like, no.
2: You've been playing for the last 3 years?
1: Yeah. You know, Bob's been nothing but the pitcher of health.
0: So. In a few minutes, we're going to welcome in Andy Strickland, co-host of the Cam and Strick podcast, always on top of many things around the National Hockey League. Looking forward to that conversation. In the meantime, man, this Florida team, man, they just don't rest.
1: No. No, they're pretty low.
0: So, Bet365 has them as the favorites, right, to win the Stanley Cup?
2: Yeah, last I checked.
0: Okay, so

0: and had one injury, and everyone's going Cup favorite for sure. No one's got any question marks. Apparently,
1: I'm not sure if we have Andy or not, but I'm going to ask you the question. Like, I know we went to the Panthers, but I'm just going to go back to Bobrovsky for a second. Like, do you know what the total amount of money that he wants is? Like, do you know what they're looking at here?
2: The last I heard was that he asked for a contract that had the length of 6 years. And was looking
0: that's how you
2: at,
0: set the bar.
2: Was
0: the
2: looking at 40, 42 million. So I don't know what that is. 6.5, right?
0: Sorry. 6 years at 42 million is $7 million a year.
2: Okay, seven.
0: Yeah.
2: Yeah. That's the ballpark. Which would, for the Leafs now, if he wants the equivalent of that, and that's not to say Florida clearly didn't go down that path, but that's the equivalent of the Leafs offering him in the vicinity of 8.5 or 9.
0: Mm-hmm. And for that reason, I'm out.
2: Oof. Okay, let's see if Andy Strickland is out or in on Bobrovsky still being a very good goalie and one that could attract attention, including the Toronto Maple Leafs. Let's welcome him in. Andy, how are you, my friend?
3: Great to have, great to be with you guys again, as always.
2: There you go.
3: Yes, I do think.
2: Usually you're at a Walmart in the car, right?
3: No. You caught me on the beach before in Mexico, drinking margaritas, telling you how great Chief was going to be.
2: Okay.
3: In Toronto.
2: All right. So listen, we're going to include you and your local market, obviously, the St. Louis Blues, because there's Jordan Binnington out there. We saw Markstrom go to Florida. Where do you see this whole dynamic with Bobrovsky and Binnington moving forward?
3: I don't see Binnington going anywhere, at least in the short term. Now, I could be wrong, but he's going to get traded. It's not a matter of if he gets traded. It's when he gets dealt. He's got 1 year left on his deal, and I just get the sense that they're going to be patient with this. He's going to be patient, let it play out throughout the course of the season, see where the Blues are at, and then get an idea of what teams might be interested as you get closer to the trade deadline. So he's going to get moved at some point between now and the trade deadline. You've got Joel Hofer here, obviously, and he's got a partial no trade clause that, they're going to have to submit their list of teams, I guess, today. I think today's the deadline to submit the list of teams there for Jordan Binnington, which is always interesting because, like a market like Winnipeg, for example, would be on a no trade list probably for Jordan Binnington. But do you put Winnipeg on there knowing they have Connor Hellebuck? Or do you take the risk of exposing yourself if Winnipeg does move Hellebuck? So that's always interesting. Whenever you hear, Buffalo potentially being interested in a goaltender, you got to figure that maybe they would have a plan B and a plan C if they're not able to work out a deal for Hellebuck. The Bobrovsky situation is just strange to me. I think it has a lot of players in Florida scratching their heads as well. I mean, there's people who are in Florida who truly believe that if this guy came back, considering how good the Florida roster is and the fact that he's already won a couple of Stanley Cups. I mean, he could go down as, one of the best goaltenders in the National Hockey League if they win another cup or two. When you consider his hardware and the legacy they're creating there in Florida, he gets to take a golf cart to the rink. He wears flip-flops to the rink. The lifestyle is amazing. He's made a lot of money. But then people tell me, well, then you just don't really know Sergei Bobrovsky that well. This guy, he wants to get paid. And you guys mentioned it before I came on, the kind of payday that he's looking for. It's crazy to me that he couldn't find a way to stay there, even on a 1 or 2 year deal, just to give him a chance, himself a chance to win another Stanley Cup.
0: Yeah, no, it is genuinely shocking. So he'll be a free agent. So it's a very busy time of year right now. And I guess I just kind of want to give it to you generally. What has your attention right now? What is most of your interest devoted towards as we sit before free agency?
3: Well, Bobrovsky was certainly one of them. Mm-hmm. But I got to be honest with you. I mean, you look at the UFA pool right now, it's not that all interesting. I'd rather be sitting cocktails by the pool, you know what I mean, than sitting in a studio on July 1st waiting to see where all these guys are gonna sign. But I am interested to see what happens with the Dylan Larkins of the world and the Zach Werenskis of the world and the Connor Hellebucks of the world, it's like the cabinet of the United States of America. It's like all these guys, they all got together at the Olympics and they tried to figure out, you know, how they're going to play their cards.

0: and what they're going to do. Listen, Larkin obviously wants out. Iserman's not just going to send him anywhere. And as he should go about this the way that he is, which is making sure that you're protecting the best interest of Detroit. Larkin and Werenski are best friends. I remember the year that they were drafted. I think it was Werenski's draft in Miami. I remember my wife came with me to the draft, and we got back to the hotel. It was very late, and she said, hey, I want to stop by and see where the gym is so I know where it is in the morning. So we stopped by, and Zach Werenski was in the gym the night before he was getting drafted. And this was in the wee hours of the morning. And we talked a lot about, obviously, Michigan and him being from there and all of that. You know, I know Detroit has their situation going on right now. What if Zach Werenski all of a sudden said, Dylan Larkin, let's play together. I'll come to Michigan. I'll come home to Michigan and go to Detroit, and we can team up in Detroit. Would Dylan Larkin say, hey, you don't want to come here, it's that bad? Or would he welcome his best friend to come to Detroit, and could they smooth everything over that exists with the Red Wings? Could there be a spot for a guy like Zach Werenski to find his way to the Red Wings? Would he want to go back and play at home? It's probably very unlikely. But I've always said that the NHL eventually is going to turn into much more similar to what we see in the NBA. All these guys are friends. They all grow up together. They're on the AAU circuit. It's no different than all these kids who get to know each other, who find their way into the National Hockey League. And then they go into international competition, these international tournaments, they have success. And now they want to find a way to team up and link up with one another. So you ask me who I'm paying attention to in free agency. It's more of the guys who are asking out, the star players who want a change of address, who are looking to get out of their current situation.
1: You're watching and listening to Andy Strickland, co-host of Cam and Strick podcast. Brady Tkachuk, St. Louis Blues. Was there any, I heard interest, obviously grew up in the area, correct? So what kept it from being reality? Just the fact that the brother's in Florida?
0: Well, the brother's in Florida, and I just don't think, just like, you know, Brady wasn't here when Matthew was kind of determining where he was going to end up when he was in Calgary. And he didn't want to come to St. Louis either. I know he kind of had St. Louis as a finalist, but he really wasn't ever going to come here. I mean, he wanted to go to Florida. That was his number one choice, and he was able to make that happen. I don't think Brady ever really gave St. Louis much of a thought. I know Big Walt obviously is here. They spent a lot of time in Florida now. And, you know, he's got his, you know, iconic status now cemented being a Hall of Famer and, you know, everything that he's done here in St. Louis. The fact that he works with the Blues, I just don't think it was something the family was really looking at that would have been in the best interest of Brady Tkachuk. So the Blues made a phone call, but I think that was shut down very, very quickly, saying, hey, St. Louis isn't on the list. And so Doug Armstrong and the Blues, they went about their merry way. They never really gave it much thought after that, knowing they weren't going to be able to land him. But Florida was where he wanted to go. Months ago, there started to be speculation about him finding his way to the Florida Panthers to play with his brother and go try to win a Stanley Cup, the first one for Brady. And they're in prime position to be able to do that. This is one of the most impressive, if not the best collection of a top nine that we've seen in the salary cap era. I mean, find one better. I mean, there's other, maybe you can say, hey, they had a better top line or maybe a better top six, but an overall collection of nine forwards to make up your top nine in the salary cap era, this is as good as we're ever going to see it.
2: Yeah, it's pretty loaded, no doubt about that. You mentioned these guys that like are kind of in the news right now, and we're trying to figure out who's going to end up where. Jason Robertson is another one that's out there. Do you think it's more likely he stays or goes?
0: Well, I know he wants to stay. You know, whether or not they can make it happen remains to be seen.
2: Yeah, they don't have money.
0: If you remember, you know, in the past, Tom Gagliardi, the owner there, like he played hardball with Ottinger before he got his contract extension. I know Jason Robertson and him, they had to go down to the wire before in terms of getting him extended in the past.
1: He missed training camp. He missed a good portion of training camp on a bridge deal.
0: Exactly. So this is owner-driven, in my opinion, when you look at the Jason Robertson situation. But he does want to stay. I mean, how much of a haircut is he willing to take? I mean, he doesn't really have – I don't think he has no trade protection, right? But No team's going to give up a package to get him unless they

0: truly believe that they can keep him long term. He's an interesting one for me. I mean, you watch Dallas, and all of a sudden this guy's got 2 goals and 1 assist in the game, but you really didn't notice him a whole lot during the course of the game. It's kind of crazy. You know, the fact that he was left off the USA team and he puts up the numbers that he puts up, but I just don't think he gets the respect of being a true elite superstar around the league and around.
1: That's a huge point. I think you're making, Strick. Like, he's not even on Team USA. How can you say you're worth 17 mil or 15 mil or?
0: Yeah. But he didn't want to go to Seattle, so it is what it is. But and I don't really blame him for that. It's easy. Some people would say, "Hey, how are you going to turn down $120 million?" It's not as difficult as it looks on the outside when you know somebody else is going to give it to you.
1: Yeah,
0: you know?
1: That's right.
0: But he's got to sign, in my opinion. I don't think he could risk losing $100 million by going into this season on a one-year deal. People are talking about arbitration and stuff like that. There's no way they go to arbitration. I don't think the team would put themselves in that situation, give him a one-year deal and let him walk up to free agency, although he couldn't have a no-trade clause out of arbitration. He wouldn't be able to have a no-trade in his one-year extension if they were to go to arbitration. But still, I think to take that type of risk, knowing how much money is out there and that will be on the table for him, to go into this season risking injury and not getting paid and not having a signature on a contract before this season, I think is a big risk and too big of a risk for him to take.
2: Yeah. Andy, we saw Mason McTavish end up with the Blues. We hear that Robert Thomas isn't going anywhere. We know the Colton Parayko situation with Buffalo at the trade deadline. Doesn't sound like he's being shopped around. Like, what are the Blues next year?
0: I think they're... It's interesting. I just left the press conference for Alexander Steen. He was officially, formally introduced as the general manager of the team today. So he officially takes over now, although Doug Armstrong is still going to be here as president of hockey. And make no mistake, Army's going to have his fingerprints all over every decision that's made here moving forward for the Blues, at least in the short term. As long as he's in the organization, he's going to have a lot of involvement and a lot of say, if not the final say. But I don't expect the Blues to be very busy in free agency. But, Mason McTavish was kind of the big free agent move. Here's a guy that they targeted a little bit once they knew that he'd become available. They're bringing Greg Cronin over as an assistant. He's got a lot of history with Jim Montgomery. He obviously signed off on it and endorsed the idea of bringing McTavish on board. They've seen what he's done in the past in international competitions. It's just interesting to me that he's coming off of a down year. He's got 6 years left on his contract, making $7 million, which isn't crazy when you consider the money that's being handed out right now all over the league. But you want to see him get back to that level that he was at a couple of years ago, because, this is a big move for the Blues. They traded away 2 first-round picks. They got the first-round picks in the Braden Schenn trade and the Justin Falk trade. They used those picks to get Mason McTavish. They need this guy to be a player, and not just to take time and kind of let him find his way. He's going to have to come in and be productive right away. So I'm interested to see how he fits in. They think he's going to fit in. It should be an easy fit when you consider his age. And look how young the Blues are right now. I mean, not just offensively, but defensively. Broberg is now a veteran guy for the Blues. What is he, 23, 24 years of age? You got Mayhew, who's played one full year. This Theo Lindstein was great down the stretch playing with Colton Parayko. He was a first-round pick a couple of years ago, the Swede. And then Adam Jurecek, who is a standout for Brantford in the OHL, and he's played in like three of the last three World Junior Championships for Czechia. This guy's a legit talent. Cam Fowler's still here, too. And now you got Brandon Carlo in the mix, who can be a guy that comes in and out of the lineup for me. It's not a one-year deal. He's just there for security in case things don't necessarily go well for Jurecek, or he has trouble adjusting to the NHL. So, but they're young, and you look at them up front right now. I mean, Robert Thomas is your number one center, but they've got all these young guys with Snuggerud and Dylan Holloway and, Jake Neighbors, and now you add McTavish to the list. It reminds me of the team the Blues had when they were bringing in Perron and Oshie and Patrick Berglund and all these guys several years ago, and eventually they were able to move a piece or two to bring some veterans in, and they ultimately ended up winning a Stanley Cup. So that's the comparison that's being used around here right now. They're trying to build through young players and eventually get back to being a contending team in the short term.

0: Yeah, they're sneaky kind of deep, actually. The Blues, I don't think, are going to be terrible next year. So I think they're okay. I look at, you know, what's happening since the season ended, and it feels like the Leafs have gotten a bit better, and Florida's gotten a bit better, and San Jose's gotten a bit better. And you kind of go through this list, and it's like, you have to get a bit better just to keep pace. The league gets better every year. Who's going to fall behind here? Because everyone's fan base is like, we did this, we did that, we're better. Mm-hmm. Not everyone's getting better.
1: Yeah. That's a good question, because you think Utah is going to take another step out in the West too. You know, you just think that they're going to be that team that's going to do that. You know, what is Chicago? Like, who are they? When are they going to take the next step?
0: Montreal and Ottawa, like, they both had pretty good years. Are they going to be worse? I don't know.
1: I don't know if Ottawa's going to be as good as they were last year. Maybe they will be. You know, Montreal should. I mean, they're one of the more exciting teams in the league right now. You know, what realistically is Toronto going to look like? What's Boston going to be out, you know, in the Eastern Conference now? You know, Florida obviously was a team that didn't make the playoffs. They're stealing somebody's spot who made the playoffs last year. Washington didn't get in, and they've added a couple of pieces. And they were one of the last teams to miss the playoffs last year out of the East. You know, are they taking someone's spot too? So, I don't know. It's interesting. I think we got to wait and see how all the dust settles and what all the rosters look like when we get through free agency and see what teams are bringing with the training camp with them.
2: Andy, great stuff, man. Really appreciate all your time all season long. Really appreciate the support.
1: Always a pleasure, guys. Appreciate it. You guys have a great summer.
0: You too. Thanks, Andy.
2: Andy Strickland. The podcast is called Cam and Strick.
0: Yeah.
2: It's a good one.
3: If you'll remember correctly, the last time we had Andy Strickland on our show, it was right around the trade deadline.
2: It was good.
3: And there was all the reports that Colton Parayko had been traded to the Sabres, right?
0: Yeah.
3: And so we're
2: a supposed lot to, of people had a done deal.
3: We were supposed to have Rick Bonus on. I had to call poor old Rick Bonus and be like, Rick, right. Can't have
2: sorry,
3: you,
2: Rick.
3: Bud. You're done. And called Strick, and he came on, and he was literally like, not so fast, and it never happened. And that was, remember him like taking text live on air?
0: Public roadblock there.
2: And really, that set a whole new tone on no move clauses. Mm-hmm. And we're experiencing it, and it's a hot button topic. We had our very own Elliot Friedman talking about how this is a huge next point on a CBA.
0: See Alan Walsh retweet that?
2: Which, and he's not wrong.
0: And so Alan Walsh said, this is the biggest non-issue out there.
2: Yes.
0: People are voluntarily giving them out. They don't have to give them out.
2: And he's not wrong.
0: No.
2: He's not wrong. It's just, it's pretty crazy.
0: It's
2: a personal negotiation between two parties on, if you want me, show me how badly you want me to sign with you.
0: Totally.
2: And that is your number one chip way past the money.
0: Yeah. It is crazy to be like, I agree to give you this no trade protection. And then the guy's like, all right, no, you can't trade me there. And the team's like, what the hell? What is that? Gary.
2: But I can also make
0: without
2: it, I can also make a huge commitment to you, and then you could trade my ass like in 5 minutes.
0: Yeah.
2: And it's like, that's the way it used to be.
0: Right. We are entering into new era.
3: Before we get to game time, Strick, we were talking about Larkin, and he mentioned Werenski going to
0: Detroit.
3: But like, you know, I think it's just a speculation or whatever, but like, why aren't the Red Wings
0: stuff?
3: Just why aren't they more of a destination? They're one of the premier franchises in the NHL. So many cups.
0: They made the playoffs 25 years in a row. They were the gold standard. Totally.
2: They were a powerhouse in my era.
0: Every year.
3: Gold standard.
2: Okay.
3: And I just, like, to have, we talk about the Rangers not having as much cachet. To me, to have a Michigan-born captain ask out of there, and like an American guy in one of the premier American cities for hockey town. I worry about them. That's bad.
2: To answer your question, it sucks to suck.
0: Yeah.
3: I guess. It sucks to suck.
2: And that's it.
3: Okay.
2: You've gone from this reputation, from all those Ken Holland years of automatic playoff spots to not making it at all. And then you kind of get tagged as a bit of a loser organization. Mm-hmm. And you lose your cachet. Chicago has been battling it for a long time as well.
3: Yeah.
2: They've lost their cachet. And lo and behold, the mighty New York Rangers right now are not a destination spot.

0: anymore. It used to be automatic. In my day, the Rangers were
1: number
0: every
1: one.
0: Time you heard somebody's getting traded, the Rangers were in on it.
1: Who's going to sign the biggest free agent every year?
0: Every year, the Rangers, right? And now
2: Seinfeld. That's a shame.
0: That's gone.
2: Yeah, for me on that.
1: Yeah, I mean.
0: But it's not healthy for the league. But, you need those markets thriving.
1: Think about the markets in the league that are just dog crap teams right now. I guess the Bruins, they had a good year last year, but they was kind of smoke and mirrors.
2: They
1: had 100 points. Remember they stunned us? Yeah. Bruins, Rangers, Blackhawks, Red Wings.
2: Yeah.
1: Like the Leafs were horrible last year.
2: Pittsburgh and Philly.
1: Like, Gary's dearly beloved Southern teams are all thriving. It's just, you know, food for thought for me.
2: Nothing to think about. They just got to get better.
1: For sure.
2: It is funny though, like, you know, the Knicks were terrible for 30 years. And then people are like, hey, wouldn't
0: 30?
2: It be? Oh, whatever.
0: 50?
2: Forever.
1: Since whatever, Willis Reed or whatever.
0: Plus.
2: Right.
0: Willis Reed.
2: You know, when it's like, hey, wouldn't it be cool to be awesome in New York and like, you know, the world's on
1: but
2: fire.
1: You know what that did for the league?
2: It's awesome.
1: Knicks, like they had,
2: awesome.
1: I'm sure, I don't know. I'm not a ratings guy, but I'm sure their ratings were through the roof. Like,
2: yeah.
1: I guess hockey ratings are good in the States. I don't know. I guess I'm just bitter that it just gets to be Vegas.
0: Yeah.
2: Someone's got to be bad at their
0: turn. Need the big markets to get back in play.
1: You do. Really do. Game time?
0: Game time.
1: It's game time presented by Bet365, an official partner of the NHL. Must be 19 plus. Ontario only. Please play responsibly. Let's do a couple things here. First of all, the Toronto Blue Jays, boys, we can confirm that for at least one night, they are better than the New York Mets. We can confirm that they are one run better than New York. Did you see how the Mets?
2: I saw the Springer.
1: Oh, Homer. My God. That was Swansea softball. That looked like the long
2: dogs
1: out
2: there. Did you see the Springer inside the park?
0: Oh, yeah.
2: Like, what's Soto doing?
1: He was like, I'm getting paid 700 schmil.
0: It was bad news bears.
1: Yeah, it was long dogs. So anyways, they're back in action tonight at Rogers Center. Kevin Gausman going for the Jays, who's been shaky in his last couple of starts, needs a good one tonight. Jays are favorites, as you would imagine, minus 120 on the money line for the Toronto Blue Jays. I would give out a Vladdy home run, but I don't believe it's ever going to happen again, so I can't. I don't think it happens.
2: He's taking some swings right now that look like the long dogs,
1: Have you ever seen a superstar more disjointed at the plate? It's really hard to watch right now. And the next thing I'll bring up here, we have an opponent for our beloved men's national team in the World Cup. They are playing Morocco Saturday afternoon, 1 p.m. We got the Jacksonville Jaguars wild card spot there, 1 p.m. on Saturday. Morocco,
2: playoff start too.
1: As you would imagine, they are minus 134 favorites, Morocco against Canada. Canada is plus 400, very similar number to what South Africa was against us. So we're in tough.
2: You watching that last night?
0: Germany's out, but Canada's in.
1: It's pretty amazing.
0: Germany. What world are we living in?
1: Netherlands are out and Canada's in.
2: Yeah. Italy didn't even make the World Cup.
1: I got to tell you, though, I don't know if you watched any of that game last night. Those teams are big and fast. We're in tough, boys. We're in tough, but you never know. Get it to penalties, see what happens, but we're in tough for sure. Anyways, that was Game Time presented by Bet365, an official partner of the NHL. So, 19 plus, Ontario only, please play responsibly. And a reminder, Kipper, this hour of Real Kipper and Bourne is brought to you by Bet365.
0: So it's really hard to be disappointed if they lose, right?
1: Oh, yeah.
2: Correct.
1: You just can't lose 6-0.
0: Okay, that's what I was going to ask you. Where's the cutoff
2: on
0: disappointment? And
2: this is the least make the second round.
0: Is it two? Is it two, losing 2-0?
1: I think
0: 3-0?
1: I think anything above 3 is a disaster.
2: It's humiliating.
1: If you lose 3-1 or 3-0, I can go to bed at night. But if they lose 6-0 or something.
0: They won't do that.
1: I mean.
0: They're just.
1: The sixth best team in the world.
2: I really like Crapo in net. So we're going to need him.
1: Old Craftsy will get her net.
2: Need Craftsy to catch a few.
1: We're going to need him. But the Dutch guys up top, they had these two guys at Somerville. I feel like they're a better matchup anyways. Anyway, we'll see.
0: Okay, still more to get into as we get closer to the eve of UFA. Not the sexy names, but there's a few out there that teams could be looking at. We'll talk about a few of those, including what's going on with your New York Islanders.
2: I don't know.
0: There's a shift going on there, including their captain.
2: Yeah.
0: We're going to get into that after the break. On the New York Islanders.

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0: Welcome back in studio. Nick Kyprios, Justin Bourne, Sammy McKee. Sammy scouring the internet during our break, and now he's got something. Is it
1: we're not hockey? We're a hockey show.
0: Yeah. Oh. Kawhi Leonard.
1: We're based in Toronto.
0: Kawhi.
1: Shams Charania breaking. The Los Angeles Clippers are nearing a deal to send Kawhi Leonard to the Toronto Raptors for Brandon Ingram, Grady Dick, 2 first-round picks, 1 pick swap, and 2 second-rounders.
0: Yeah.
1: A return to Canada for the Raptors champion and 2-time finals MVP.
2: It's fun to have superstars.
1: Wow. Wow. Why do you leave in the first place? You would have been a dynasty.
0: Why? How old is he now? 35?
1: He's getting up there.
0: Is he broken?
2: No, well, he played like contract year. He played constantly last year.
1: I think he played 65 games or so last year.
0: And apparently he thinks he can be healthier here than he can be in other places.
2: Because the ice and snow keeps you cold.
0: Is that what it is?
1: It's that McKechnie. Alex McKechnie.
2: Yeah.
0: He's the guru?
1: He's a bit of a whiz, yeah.
0: All right.
1: I don't know.
0: If he breaks down, we're blaming him.
2: Like, it's cool. I'm excited about it, but it's just like, I hope he plays. Also, the Quine and Dine offers are no good. They have expired.
1: I got to tell you, I'm so pumped.
2: Yeah.
1: Like, that is.
2: It's cool.
1: I'm pumped up. That's rocks.
3: Wow.
0: That's a big price.
3: Wow.
0: Isn't it?
3: Wow.
2: That's the NBA, how they operate. And then,
1: I mean, it is kind of.
2: If they're no good
1: price.
2: At the deadline, they'll flip them for the same, probably.
1: Yeah, first, I don't know.
2: I also was not an Ingram believer, so no. Not crushed about that.
1: Jake the Snake, who is I believe works at Scotiabank Arena during Raptors games, doing hype stuff, if you believe it.
2: Yeah.
1: Big Raptors fan, says it's not a big price.
2: Doing hype stuff.
1: Okay. Like he does some sign stuff and like he's like part of the hype squad. Is that right,
2: awesome.
1: Jake? Am I throwing you under the bus? That feels right. Yeah, he says, no, you're good.
2: That's amazing.
0: See, this is part of the big picture with MLSE and the Toronto Maple Leafs. It's like we need star power. We need
2: big names to win in the NBA.
0: We need people to come back to the rink and not give away the tickets.
2: And Kawhi's worth going to see, man.
1: And from a basketball perspective, not to get too in the weeds here, you need a guy that doesn't look like Brandon Ingram looked at the end of playoff games.
2: Yeah.
1: You need a guy that has hit the most famous shot in the history of the team and it was a closer for them. And it's exciting.
2: It is. It's cool. That's cool.
1: I'm into it.
0: I'm good.
2: I've worked my way up over it. Now I'm good.
1: Okay.
0: I'm good with it. Okay, just before break, wanted to get into your New York Islanders a little bit.
2: Yeah, I'm nervous about this conversation. This is like when your wife tells you they need to talk.
0: Yeah, we need to talk.
2: All right.
0: Okay. Oh, no. We need to talk.
2: What have I done?
0: Second consecutive captain of the New York Islanders who you don't find a way to maximize any return at all.
2: Mm-hmm.
0: John Tavares and now Anders Lee.
1: Totally different.
0: And you walk out the door for nothing.
1: Okay, come on.
0: What?
1: There's no way you can
2: drag Tavares into this.
0: What are you talking about?
2: Different management, different era, different level of player.
1: He's 35.
0: I don't care.
1: Come on.
0: I don't care.
2: The Islanders
0: Stop it.
2: The Islanders were in a playoff spot or a playoff fight. They weren't going to trade him at that
0: Why
2: point.
0: Not?
2: Well, no.
0: You gave up first round picks for him.
2: Totally. Totally they did miss out on
0: you
2: that in retrospect.
0: You can't make that mistake.
2: But hold on, because I sat here and pounded the Anaheim Ducks for the John Carlson trade, and all I get out of you is, oh, it's good for the development of the kids to get over the hump and just get in. Ah, double standard here. Like,
0: No, it sucks now.
1: I respect it.
2: It sucks now. I got nothing else.
0: But it helped them get through the first round.
2: It did. So it does. It's stinky.
0: This is how...
2: He's a Islanders
0: forever Hall of Famer. New York Islander fans stay in the mushy middle. Mm-hmm. Okay, you never are ever in a position to draft high, and I'm talking about a top 3 pick. And you know, Schaefer's going to keep you away from drafting a top 5, top 7.
2: No, they need to. And
0: you can't.
1: Oh no,
0: you can't win.
1: They have Matthew Schaefer, who's going to be one of the best players in the league for 20 years.
0: You can't. He needs help, bud.
1: Yeah, I don't get it. Like
0: you don't get help this way, watching assets go out the door for nothing.
2: No, it's not how you undo it. And I think the Blues have been a good example of a team, even though they've had some bum years.

0: that they tend to get something instead of nothing. You know, the Islanders have a case that they kind of have a wave of kids they're waiting on, but it's going to be a sec before you get Atchison and Eklund. And
1: then you gave up first rounders for Shen and you don't even make the playoffs.
0: Yeah, they're going to need.
1: Come on.
0: Yeah, well, that's the whole thing.
1: They really made the push to get in. That's not great management.
0: No.
1: Cap management.
0: I will tell you, Islanders fans are sour. They're sour about Soucy, Palat, Shen, older guys that were meant to get them in. You know, they pushed their chips. They did the coach thing. Like, they really wanted to make playoffs.
1: And okay, if you want to make the playoffs, but even if you made them.
0: Then what?
1: Then what?
0: Yeah.
1: You're okay with just getting in?
2: Waste 8 days?
0: The Islanders are very much at a point right now where you look at the plan and go, you know, I'm not sure. Like, they want to be competitive while this wave of, like, five young prospects comes along. But those prospects, there's no guarantee that they're going to be better than NHL average, right? So you can't bank on them. I agree that they're in a spot now where it's like, what is...
1: I do respect your point that at the time, I think they were 6-8 points in a playoff spot.
0: Yeah, they were okay.
1: So you're really at that point now going, okay, what kind of message do I send to the team, the fans, the players, if I just move Anders Lee for a first round pick and a prospect?
0: But you look at it, they're pretty old. They're pretty old for a team that's not great.
1: You got to protect. I mean, got to protect the next 3-5 years. I don't think they've done that.
0: Yeah. No, they've got work to. And I keep waiting to hear that they're in on something. You know, like there's all these huge names out there. Wrensky, Larkin, someone. But they just seem to kind of be standing pat. And I'll be honest. When I asked Strick in the last thing, like, who do you see taking a step back? What reason is there to think the Islanders are going to be better next year? There's not a guy.
2: Well, I mean, Matthew Schaefer is going to be a year older.
0: Yeah.
1: And he may quit and do TV.
2: Who, Schaefer?
1: Yeah.
2: I don't know.
0: Pretty good at hockey.
2: I wouldn't say he was.
1: But he was Mr. Personality at the draft.
2: I mean, I'm no talent scout, but I don't think he's necessarily undeniable up there. He was pretty good.
0: I think he's great at both, but I think he's a hockey player.
1: Okay.
2: I think he'll be fine.
1: Okay. All right. I just wanted to make sure.
2: I don't think, sure, there's question marks, whatever, but they have Matthew Schaefer.
0: Mm-hmm.
2: And like that alone, he's 18. You have 2 or 3 years here to build around him, really grow up with him. And when he turns into the best defenseman in the league.
0: Yeah.
1: The building around him, you throw around like it's just, it's going to happen. And it's like, it's really hard.
0: Yeah.
1: As
2: I know,
1: 15 teams have proven over the last 10 years.
2: Would you rather have him or not have him?
0: Yeah.
1: Of course.
0: Yeah. They need some of like Yzerman, Nelson.
1: But
0: you needed
1: those assets to protect him at that as early as that last trade deadline.
0: Well, and if at that deadline they went the other direction, right? They gave up assets. And I think Islanders fans were that soured them pretty quick. So need a good offseason here.
1: Okay. I don't know what we're in for tomorrow.
2: Yeah, it's...
1: Like, are we going to get excited about someone signing Colton Sissons? And I like him.
0: Yeah.
1: And
0: there's some guys...
1: But this is about third and fourth liners, undervalued kind of guys that you think you can get.
0: Give me some names here and tell you what you think for the Leafs. How about Marchment, Tolvanen, Arvidsson?
1: Give me a meanie, please. Just give me Marchment.
0: The one thing that's very clear is that the Leafs are pretty soft. Like, as the current players they have are quite soft.
1: Yeah.
0: You know, the only guys they might have, Joshua could be coerced into punching a guy. McCabe shouldn't fight too much.
1: It might be slow tomorrow because this is the first
0: Thursday.
1: Yeah. When is it?
0: Or is it
2: tomorrow?
1: Tomorrow, bud.
2: Tomorrow's Canada Day.
1: Okay, you're really throwing me a curveball now.
2: Yeah, tomorrow at 1 o'clock, Kipper.
1: Yes.
2: So you don't have to.
1: Eastern.
2: 1 o'clock. Remember this conversation when you text me tomorrow at 7 a.m. 1 Eastern.
1: Eastern?
2: Tomorrow. Yes, 1.
1: Okay, because sometimes they show up and I say it's mountain time. This is the first time I don't ever remember another time where this is just about filling depth positions. There is really no one to really overspend on. I think a lot of this UFA will be spread out throughout the

0: summer, and but there will no there, there won't you don't really overpay for third or fourth liners.
1: Well, people do on July 1st every year. That's the annual tradition, is overpaying for first liners. Is it not?
0: First liners, but or, not sorry, third.
1: For, no, for third liners. Oh, yeah, this is where they get overpaid. This is the spot where you make mistakes. It's not a good time to do it, but it's when people do it.
0: There'll be less. I think there'll be less of that.
1: Okay, is Rasmus Anderson going tomorrow? Is he going to sign with Vegas tonight?
0: I cannot believe for one second that they've come this far together to walk him out the door. So he is staying... A Blue Jack or a Golden Knight.
1: All right. Anders Lee is probably going to get $6 million or something a year.
0: Two years. Is he looking for 2 years?
1: Three.
0: The Islanders didn't want to give him
1: He wanted a term. That was the holdup, was he wanted a term. Trouba, Anthony Mantha, you like Zuccarello?
0: I do. But
1: too.
0: Again, wingers.
1: Boone Jenner?
0: Wingers. No. Not for me. Nice guy. Quality. A little broken for me.
1: Mario Ferraro?
2: This is eight.
1: But
2: no
1: I
2: disrespect.
1: Know.
2: This list is...
0: Depth defenseman.
1: Two names for you that I have as Leafs of interest. Andrew Peak, 6'3", PK, defenseman, right shot, 28 years old. Brandon Carlo replacement on the third pair. He's not. He's only okay.
0: I don't know. You don't have Stetcher there?
1: Yeah, I got 6'3", PK ahead of him. Scott Laughton back. Scott, 3C Scott Laughton.
2: Yeah, that would be great. I'd love to have him back, but.
0: What's he going to get?
2: I have no idea. Kipper, I don't know.
0: Five.
1: $12 million over 3 years?
0: No, he's going to get more than that.
1: Three times five? Yeah, he's going to get more than that. Look at who's getting money.
0: I think he's going to get
1: four years?
0: $4 million?
1: $4 million.
0: I think so. Yeah.
1: I do.
0: He shouldn't have that big of a problem.
2: Let none of this distract you from the fact that the Toronto Raptors just traded for Kawhi Leonard again.
0: God, you're excited.
2: I am excited.
0: You're in your Toronto. Like
2: I might be back.
0: You're feeling
2: good. Raptors guy. I might be a Rappies guy again. I may be back.
1: Every famous quote he has came as a Raptor in like the 3 months he was here or whatever it was. All right.
2: He's the only guy that's ever delivered me a championship in my life.
0: All right. Just like that. 1 hour gone.
2: That's it.
0: Our thanks to Andy Strickland, who joined us earlier in our show. We're back here.
2: 1 to 3 tomorrow. 1 to 3 Eastern
0: As
2: time.
0: Sammy has reminded me 18 times, 1 to 3 Eastern tomorrow on Canada Day, also UFA Day. Thanks for watching. Thanks for listening. If you get a chance, give us a rating and review. We'd love to hear from you.

0: From the 680 News Radio Traffic Center, I'm Carrie Prunskis. Stay away from northbound Allen between Eglinton and the 401. There's a collision northbound Allen on the ramp to the 401. It's blocking the left lane, so it's completely jammed from Eglinton. And there's a problem on the southbound DVP approaching Lawrence. The right lane is blocked with a stalled vehicle. Leonard Cohen's music comes to life in The Secret Chord. 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

0: All right. Welcome to Blair and Barker for June 30th. So, you probably know by now that the Raptors have apparently made a deal for Kawhi Leonard. And here's what's going to happen. We, those of you listening to us on Sportsnet 590, The Fan, will hear the Raptors show coming up in a few minutes as they break down the trade. And those of you who are watching us on TV, well, you're stuck with us. Mm. So, sorry about that.
1: Mm-mm. Huh? I look good today. Speak for yourself.
0: Yeah, I mean, you look like you always look.
1: Good.
0: I guess. So the Raptors have acquired Kawhi Leonard. Now we wait to see how many games he actually plays.
1: Hey, there it is. Control your excitement, Jeffrey. Jeez, can you just be excited for people? He's a solid player when he plays. Are they better today than they were 3 weeks ago? Yes. Move on.
0: Well, I mean, Kawhi didn't play for them 3 weeks ago
1: either. I'm asking you.
0: So.
1: That's what I meant.
0: Yeah.
1: They're better today than they were three weeks ago. That's the whole point.
0: If he plays.
1: Huh?
0: Anyhow. That'll be good fun. Hey, I mean, why not try to bring back everything that used to work? I mean, if Kawhi can rejoin the Raptors, you know where I'm going with this.
1: Let's hear it.
0: If Kawhi can rejoin the Raptors.
1: Shut your mouth.

0: Only Bo Bichette can come back to the Blue Jays.
1: For a price.
0: I'm convinced Bo was basically saying yesterday, it was like, get me out of here. I'm convinced that's what he was saying.
1: Not
0: maybe
1: to
0: not
1: the Jays.
0: Come to Toronto.
1: Yeah, he's not coming here.
0: But I think what he was saying is, get me. And I don't blame him, because really that was, I mean, I've seen a lot of bad baseball. You know the teams I've covered. That might be the most dog-ass Mets team I've seen. They look bad.
1: With all due respect to Bo Bichette, because you know me, I love me some Bo Bichette. He's making 42 large a year.
0: Well,
1: me, there it is. There
0: doesn't
1: it is.
0: Matter.
1: You, if you want me to feel sorry for Bo Bichette,
0: you are barking up the wrong tree,
1: big fella.
0: Former player begrudges current players their money. Here we go.
1: I've been here 3 months. I can't handle it anymore. We're losing. Yeah, get over it.
0: Old former
1: Do
0: player
1: better.
0: Begrudges players
1: Do
0: their
1: better.
0: Money. Brings up the money. It's Jeez. The same thing.
1: It's like
0: they stink.
1: Yeah.
0: I mean, they really do.
1: Yeah, you sat there and went, boy, I'm listening for it. I'm listening for him to say it so he can get me out of here. Come on, dude. Making $42 million. Start raking. Maybe you'll be better.
0: They stink.
1: Maybe your organization will be better.
0: They stink.
1: Yeah.
0: I mean, watching them on the field last night, watching Francisco Lindor, who used to be like the face of baseball and everybody fell in love with him. I mean, dude, that team, they just, you know what they look like? They look like a toxic waste dump.
1: Yeah, that's the way the Jays would look if they were in the National League in 2026. They'd look exactly like that.
0: Well, that is true. Which is not a good thing.
1: Absolutely not. So it's like, you know, you like watching Soto hit. I do. I don't like him playing defense, but I love watching him hit. Bo's a pretty good hitter. I like watching that. Lindor hit a homer on a bad pitch. I like watching that, too, other than all that other stuff. Do you really think the Mets were going to make a run at it? Come on, let's get real.
0: I mean, I think at the start of the year, a lot of people thought they would be there. I know one person in this room, or I should say two people in this room, did not pick them to finish last.
1: If you're not first,
0: As a matter of fact, I believe one of the people in this room picked them to go to the playoffs. I'm not going to drop the name. But I think one of the people in this room picked them to go to the playoffs, while the other one predicted they'd be fourth and took a lot of grief for it. I do believe the other person in the room, the person I'm talking to, had Atlanta, Philadelphia, and Miami ahead of the Mets.
1: You must have went and looked it up.
0: And the other person was chuckling. Miami ahead of the Mets? Are you nuts? What are you smoking? You're smoking that good stuff.
1: Like, if you're not first, you're last.
0: Yeah, whatever. Anyway,
1: wow, it's like
0: I don't even know 15 what the
1: under
0: means.
1: Or 22 under. What's the difference?
0: I don't even know what the hell that means. Well, 15 under gets you the lead in the American League Central this year. Anyhow, the Jets. There you go.
1: See?
0: The Jays, well, I mean, you know.
1: This is what
0: Jets,
1: happens when you get a little tongue-tied.
0: If the Jays and the Mets got together and got married, it'd be the Jets.
1: Would it?
0: Right. The Jays, Barker's Jays, pounded the Mets yesterday 2-1, beat them into submission on a sacrifice fly in a Little League home run.
1: You're the only one that could try and bring me down. You did it last night after the game. You're doing it again starting this show.
0: No, I'm going to.
1: Yeah.
0: Let me continue.
1: They lost six in a row. They won one.
0: Yeah.
1: Who cares how it looked?
0: Well, let me finish. And I was going to talk about Trey Yesavich's night. Let me finish. Trey Yesavich, after having a lot of command issues, no walks last night. Again, it's against the Mets, so you keep that in mind. But we talked about the issues this team has had. Obviously, offensively, those are going to continue. But we've also focused in lately on some of the issues with the starting rotation. I thought Trey Yesavich, regardless of who he's pitching against, Kevin, I just thought Trey Yesavich looked
1: great.
0: He looked really, really, he looked really, really good.
1: He looked great. He went 6 2/3 and didn't give up a lot of runs. That was a quality start. That's what they're looking for. They're looking for a bunch of wins going forward from their rotation. That's what they are. You know, Jeff, they are 30th. I should say that.
0: They're
1: 29th in baseball in starters wins. The Colorado Rockies.
0: Wins don't matter.
1: Yes, they do. They do with this team because of what their lineup's not doing.
0: Wins don't matter. Absolutely,
1: pitchers
0: wins don't matter.
1: Yes, it does. With the
0: Next
1: way they've
0: you're
1: going to
0: tell me RBIs
1: had,
0: matter.
1: They've had, boy, the way they've had to abuse their bullpen and the way they don't hit, the wins matter more than it's ever mattered with this team. Absolutely, it does. Especially when you're last in the sport with 16 of them things.
0: Who's above them?
1: The Rockies and everybody else.
0: Who's above the Rockies?
1: Who's above the Rockies? Well, the Dodgers are first with 37. Okay. The Jays have 16.
0: Okay, who's second after the Dodgers?
1: I don't know. I didn't look there. I looked at who's first, and I looked at who's last. and how, if you were trying to be optimistic, of how you could get out of this.
0: See, I don't think the pitch

0: pitching wins are going to tell you. The pitchers' wins.
1: That means they're going.
0: Starting pitchers'
1: that means
0: wins.
1: They're
0: I don't
1: going,
0: think it's going to tell you how good
1: quality starts
0: a team
1: and wins. We're going to tell you a lot about sort of going forward of how this team's going
0: you
1: to
0: know
1: do.
0: Quality starts were stat invented by a sports writer.
1: Was it really?
0: John Lowe.
1: Wow. That's a pretty good stat. I like that guy. Did you ever meet him?
0: Very good friend.
1: There it is. That's a very good stat. Good for him. That's never meant more for the Jays.
0: And you know what? Back in the day when starting pitchers used to go eight innings, people would look at the quality stat and or a quality start and go, that's kind of lame. Like everybody expected everybody to have a quality start.
1: I think
0: it's different now. I'm just saying it's different now.
1: Well, I think it's different when your team's not real good, your offense is not scoring a ton of runs, and the way you can turn this around is with your rotation. And I think Trey last night might have got started. I'm trying to be half full here. Look at your face. I don't even have to look over there, and I can feel it. I can feel it.
0: Bro, it's one start. Let's pump the brakes here.
1: I want to get excited and run in one direction.
0: I got to check starting pitchers'
1: wins.
0: Well,
1: you're running in the other direction.
0: I got to check starting. Entertain the masses while I check starting pitchers' wins.
1: Why is this such a hard stat to look up?
0: Well, because I'm not entirely certain that the best teams in baseball have the best starting pitchers' wins. I could be wrong. Let me just check.
1: You are wrong.
0: Let me just check. Give you a chance here. Go say something important to people.
1: The Dodgers have, let's see here. Now you got to look at starters' wins.
0: Yep.
1: Okay, the Dodgers have 37. The Red Sox have 30. The Braves have 29. Oh,
0: there's my point.
1: Hold
0: there's
1: on a
0: my
1: second.
0: Point.
1: That's
0: the Red
1: one
0: Sox
1: team.
0: Stink.
1: That's one team.
0: The Yankees
1: the Braves
0: aren't
1: are
0: very
1: there.
0: Good.
1: The Yankees are there. The Guardians are there. The Astros are there.
0: The Astros aren't very good.
1: The Phillies are there. Seattle's there. The Cubs are there. The Brewers are there. The Diamondbacks. Most of the teams that are in it are right there. So it does matter. And it's never mattered more than it does right now for the Blue Jays. You can say what you want. You can yell and scream at me.
0: You can act
1: like that all these other things that they're trying to do matter. No, it ain't. It starts with the dude on the mound. Why do you think they were so excited because they didn't give up a run in the first inning yesterday? Because that gave the opportunity for the lineup to walk up and have the circus that we saw in the bottom of the first. It's things like that, right? They tell us they put so much pressure on themselves. It's easier to not do that when you're tied going in the bottom of the first instead of behind in the bottom of the first. So this is my point. This is the kind of things, if I were one of them coaches, that I'd be trying to sell this. How do I get dudes deeper without giving up runs? Maybe it started last night. You got to start somewhere. I mean, it wasn't a pretty win, but a win's a win when you ain't winning. So how do you start? How do you gain confidence? I would think with a group, kind of that way. Tonight's the same dude we saw last night. Except he's had two really bad starts in a row. They're basically the same person.
0: I think this guy's stuff might be better.
1: Which guys?
0: Nolan McLean.
1: No. Talking about Gausman and Trey Savage.
0: Oh, okay.
1: I don't care about McLean. McLean's really good.
0: Yeah.
1: And then lineup's good. Even more recent.
0: Can we run the lineup up? Can I show you the lineup?
1: Do we have to?
0: Yeah, we want to see the lineup. Oh, we don't have it yet. Well, then we don't
1: there
0: have to
1: is.
0: Do it. Go ahead. You can keep prattling on.
1: No. I'm doing my very best here. You just, for whatever reason, won't let me. Okay?
0: We're going to be joined by Caleb Joseph.
1: Maybe he'll give the old college try.
0: Terry Collins, former Mets manager and host of the Terry Collins Show, will be along. And Kevin Pillar, host of To the Majors,
1: yep,
0: will join us.
1: Boom.
0: Okay, so at this time, we are now going to throw to the Kawhi Leonard, to the Raptors show. They're going to have you covered with the Kawhi Leonard signing or trade or whatever the hell it is. And we'll be on here talking about Jay. So there you go. If you're still with us. Sportsnet. All right, so looking back at last night and Trey Savage, what was the major difference to your way of thinking with Trey Savage and the better command we saw from him?
1: Yeah, I think it's fastball command. I think that's what we've been talking about for a little while is, if he's going to go a little further, be a little bit better, it's going to start with fastball command. Up was good yesterday, and to the lefties with the fastball was much better. Like, he was a tougher take in there. His misses were more competitive, which, would just sort of force me to kind of, you know, be in swing.

0: Self-correcting was good.
1: You know, the other thing that I thought that was noticeable as well, and then this is just from a distance, but something I know John had pinpointed. I thought his tempo was a little better last night, too.
0: Yeah, I know Siddle been talking about it. He said on our show, he talked to Petey better. About the posture.
1: Yeah.
0: You know, he didn't have so much lean back. Yeah, he didn't have so much lean back, which kind of forces his arm to be in that sort of, I guess you'd call it kind of, look, again, I call it a windmill.
1: Yeah.
0: It just sort of puts it in the slot it's supposed to be in, so it allows him to have a consistent release point, which is a big deal, guy, for that releases the ball where he releases it from. And, you know, I think it's a combination of a bunch of things. And, you know, just for me anyway, with what the lineup doesn't do, with what Vladdy's not doing, with the way George Springer looks, I if they're going to make Jeff any run at this, I think it's going to have to start with the five guys on the mound. Now, maybe not Patrick Corbin, but I think they got to make some adjustments there. But the other four dudes,
1: I'm with you.
0: Guys got to figure it out and start doing better.
1: They have to.
0: How about that?
1: Because now that we know that Addison Barger probably won't be back until late in the year, like there's nothing coming up
0: here. Nope.
1: They're going to have to be better. What you see is what you're going to get unless they go out and add another bat.
0: Yeah.
1: This lineup is going to have to make itself better. And until that happens, you're going to have to rely on the starting
0: pitch. I think wins are a big deal. I know everybody poo-poos on that, and how dare me as a non-khaki.
1: It is a surprising stat because I did expect that. Well, we knew what the issue with Dylan Cease was, right? I mean, we can't really be surprised. This is Dylan Cease's career. 10 strikeouts and, you know, less than 5 innings. That sometimes happens with him.
0: Yeah.
1: You know, you've got to hope that at some point that, you know, that turns around. Let's go to the lineup for tonight's game, by the way, because interesting there.
0: Look who's hitting cleanup.
1: Sean Keyes hitting cleanup and playing third base. Yeah, absolutely. Hey,
0: why not?
1: I was surprised he didn't pinch hit last
0: night. No Okamoto either.
1: Springer, Lucas, Guerrero. Okamoto, I think it's his birthday, so maybe they gave him his birthday off.
0: You think so? Or it could have been this guy. Nobody can hit his sweeper.
1: Yeah, actually,
0: the reason why.
1: They can't.
0: I'm assuming that's why.
1: His sweeper's now. Keyes, Kirk, Varsho, Clement, Peñango, Jimenez, and Kevin Gausman on the mound. So, again, just to run through it. Springer, Lucas, Guerrero, Keyes at third base, hitting cleanup. Kirk, Varsho, Clement, Peñango, and Andrés Jimenez at shortstop. Kevin Gausman, as we said, on the mound. 7:07 first pitch. Good matchup tonight. Nolan McLean, one of the really good young pitchers.
0: Yeah, spins it like nobody's business. That sinker in. You know, it's hard and soft away. If you're a righty, and righties basically don't hit anything off this dude. He, you know, this last start, he gave up 6 earnings. You know why he gave up 6 earnings? Because the Cubbies let him throw a couple down the middle. You got to let dudes like this throw them down the middle. If you start chasing things a little off the edges, you will look up. It's the 8th inning, and everybody's looking around and going, hey, it's like Groundhog Day.
1: I just want to fill this out just because I know I do want to give people the details on the Kawhi Leonard transaction. The deal is teams are nearing a deal that will send Kawhi Leonard to the Raptors for Brandon Ingram, Grady Dick, 2 first-round picks, 1 pick swap, and 2 second-rounders. That according to ESPN. So there you go. That is the Kawhi Leonard
0: deal. Thanks for clearing that up.
1: Well, I mean, I
0: thought there was a show on the other...
1: Yeah, how about I figured I'd mention
0: it? There
1: are people who might be watching this and going, hey, what the hell happened with Kawhi? Well, now I just told them what happened with Kawhi.
0: Mm-hmm.
1: Sean Keyes.
0: Yeah.
1: Why not?
0: Why not? I mean, it's you know, I know what John's trying to do, not trying to stack righties back to back. Where you're putting Vladdy, who you'd have to put in the cleanup spot, who's right-handed. What this guy does to righties, kind of mix and match the righties. You try and put some of your, you know, better hitters. Maybe he can get the head out, beat McLean to the spot with a sinker. You know,

0: job, but why not? I mean, that's kind of where they're at. Like, it's just, you know, I looked at the home run thing up that Vladdy hasn't done at home. You want me to tell you what those are?
1: Yeah, please do, because
0: Hasn't hit a homer since August 17th against Texas. That's 61 games ago at home.
1: That doesn't include the All-Star, or it doesn't include, that includes regular season.
0: Regular season.
1: Okay.
0: 223 at-bats.
1: Because he has hit some postseason home runs.
0: What have you done for me lately? Lately, you ain't done a whole lot.
1: Well, lately, I mean, he hit some home runs.
0: That was 3 months ago.
1: That
0: was 3 months ago.
1: As far as I can tell, they didn't change the stadium.
0: 3 months ago.
1: All right.
0: Thought I'd run that out
1: there, I wonder if anybody's gone to the All-Star game as a starting first baseman for the American League with four home runs.
0: Oh, there's a first for everything. That's going to happen this year. Isn't he leading it?
1: Yep. Last time I looked.
0: Yeah.
1: So.
0: Vote for who you want to vote for.
1: As early as he can, or as often as he can.
0: Not who I'd vote for. But.
1: Well, yeah, but we know that. But you're a fun sucker.
0: You are.
1: Well, you are something
0: you're
1: else.
0: You're a fun sucker,
1: you
0: man.
1: Are. You are. Why would you? Any All-Star game Vladdy's in is a better All-Star.
0: You think
1: game.
0: So?
1: I'm not buying that argument. I'm sorry. You know what? I'm not buying that argument. I'm not buying that
0: it's
1: argument.
0: It's not really
1: people
0: an
1: like,
0: argument.
1: People like Vladdy.
0: Let me ask you a question. You think Vladdy'd rather have the 4 or 5 days off than go to
1: he'd
0: that?
1: He'd rather go to the All-Star game.
0: You think so?
1: Oh, hell yeah.
0: You would think he'd want to go
1: around
0: with
1: he can hang around with his buddies? Absolutely, he'd rather go to the All-Star game. And you know what? And I'll tell you, I don't care whether or not a player goes to the All-Star game, but when you're voted in by the fans, I think you have to go. Otherwise,
0: oh, he's going.
1: Otherwise, you.
0: Oh, absolutely.
1: And it, regardless of the sport, if they ask you to go and you go, nah, I'm good. I'd rather spend time with the family. I'd rather go to the whatever. That's fine. But if you're voted in, you have to go.
0: I think he's going.
1: He should be in the Home Run Derby too.
0: Hmm.
1: Whoa, there you go. Breaking news. Thank you, Mark Boffo.
0: There it is. Kawhi Leonard's not coming.
1: Shai Davidi.
0: Kawhi Leonard's not coming.
1: Kawhi Leonard's not coming, folks. He's bringing LeBron with him. No,
0: I'm
1: just
0: whoa.
1: Just kidding there. Hey. Don't get rumors started.
0: How about
1: no, no,
0: that
1: no,
0: one? No, that'd, this be, is, this that'd
1: is,
0: be awesome.
1: This is slightly less impactful, but will nonetheless probably make a lot of you happy. Apparently, Patrick Corbin will not be starting on Canada Day tomorrow. That from Shai Davidi.
0: Yeah, who is starting?
1: Oh, there you go. Mark Boffo again. It could be Spencer Miles, or it could be an opener, depending on, you know, what is the usage they need tonight.
0: Huh.
1: So there you go.
0: That's better than Patrick Corbin. Patrick Corbin's giving you nothing.
1: Yeah.
0: I mean, that's basically just wasting time that they can find somebody else to fill in the blanks. Yeah. What Patrick Corbin's not doing.
1: Yeah.
0: You know, and the Spencer Miles thing, it has to be an opener. I mean, they've sort of backed him off when it comes to innings, the amount of innings they want him to throw when he is out there. So he's probably only going to give you 2 innings. They have to throw an opener. Man, I have no choice. He ain't the bulk guy. We'll throw 2 innings. Yeah, win tonight.
1: Yeah.
0: Boom.
1: So there you go.
0: So much for my wins.
1: What the hell? Jeez, pitcher's man. Wins.
0: Yeah.
1: No, listen, all kidding aside, I think the Patrick Corbin moving into the bullpen for now, it's not a big shock. I think we...
0: Well, you left that part out.
1: You can't. Well,
0: that's what
1: well,
0: it
1: I
0: said.
1: Mean, you're not getting rid of him.
0: They said they're putting him in the pen to do
1: Blue
0: what?
1: Just let me finish. It's from Shai Davidi. Blue Jays have moved Patrick Corbin to the bullpen, meaning they're TBA tomorrow for Canada Day. Schneider said Miles could be an option, or it could be an opener, depending on usage tonight. I mean, he can pitch when it's 19-0.
0: He can?
1: 16-2. I'd rather have him than, well, I guess Tyler Heineman's gone. So I'd rather have him than Miles Straw. I'd rather use him when they're down by 13 runs in the eighth inning. I mean, you can always find time. Listen, the way this season, you'll find time for Patrick Corbin. And I think it's also one of those things, like, what else are you going to do? Like, what else do you have? Is there anything you can bring up? Why not? Simeon Woods Richardson, he is back with, I believe he's with Buffalo, by the way.
0: Yeah, just be careful when you use who you use him against.
1: So, yeah, I don't think he's in the circle of trust.
0: Oh, well, yeah. I think he's a good clubhouse guy is what I heard.
1: He might be in the dungeon of distrust, if such a thing exists.
0: Yeah.
1: So there you go, breaking news. Going to the game tomorrow, no Patrick Corbin.
0: I mean, that really did nothing for me right there.
1: Well, it made you a little happier, didn't it?
0: Not really. I mean, if Kevin goes into the seventh inning tonight, only giving up 1 or 2 runs, and they're winning when he leaves the game, that makes me happy.

0: because I'm rooting for Kevin and I'm a giant fan of his, and he's going through it.
1: Yeah, I'd like
0: and
1: to.
0: If I never see him throw a slider again, then it'll be too soon.
1: Yeah.
0: He better not throw a slider. If he does, that thing better be 17 feet off the plate. 17 feet.
1: No, I'm with you. I got, I'm heavily invested in this start because I want Gossman.
0: Me too.
1: I want Gossman to have a really good start and kind of get it back on the rails.
0: Yeah, you know what it would kind of feel like is maybe they've turned the corner and this is kind of what we might see from certain guys in the rotation. Yeah. But if he comes out and has another stinker, then it just kind of kills the mood again.
1: Well, yeah.
0: And then you're thinking to yourself, man, because who they're facing tonight, basically Kevin's going to have to match this dude.
1: That's probably going to be, you'd think it'd be another 2-1 or 3-2
0: You
1: game.
0: Don't feel like the lineup's going to bloop and bomb this guy to death just because right now it just seems like they're not capable of doing that because their main guys are just not doing it enough. So you got to think Kevin's got to go out there and match and get it into the seventh inning when it's close. I mean, it's not easy things to do, but... No. I'm rooting for Kevin, and I hope he does it.
1: Shout out, by the way, to the Blue Jays and actually the fans last night for the Bo Bichette tribute at the start of the game, which was really well done, and obviously the standing ovation in that.
0: It was a nice, and
1: the Jays do stuff like that as well as anybody, so I'm not surprised. But it was a nice return home.
0: Well said.
1: All the right tones were struck.
0: Yeah.
1: You know, I think Bo helped his cause by that pregame availability.
0: Mm-hmm.
1: And
0: taking his helmet off too was pretty cool.
1: Yeah,
0: we've never seen him do that.
1: I didn't think, and the home plate umpire last night too took a look when Bo came up to the plate. Took a long time writing some stuff down. Like everybody did what they were supposed to do. Mm-hmm. Brandon Valenzuela kind of stood. It was just anyhow. It was nicely done, and I know it's like people can roll their eyes about that, but I think I really think it's an important thing that that players are treated well in their return, because as the Raptors show you, anything can happen. Hmm. Maybe Bo Bichette's back here in a couple of years.
0: Hmm. Miracles happen.
1: Well, stranger things have happened.
0: Yeah, I'm not sure with this front office here that would happen.
1: I don't know.
0: I got that feel.
1: I don't know. Probably not.
0: Bo poked it a little bit last night, if you're listening real close.
1: But he also, he essentially said that we disagreed on my value, essentially. Which is what they, otherwise I would have probably had a contract.
0: Yeah.
1: Again, I still think, and I'll go to my grave thinking this, I think if Bo had a completely healthy, maybe 2024, things might have been a little different.
0: Yeah, I think they think that Vladdy's a little bit more predictable when it comes to when he's playing.
1: That's fair.
0: Much he's playing.
1: Yeah,
0: I don't think that's fair to Bo because Bo plays a premium position.
1: But
0: middle of the infield is not the easiest thing to play as much as you have to move to stay on the field. The older you get, it's a little easier for Vladdy. I used to play first. I played a long time, never missed a game. I got real good at where I was standing, how much I was moving around,
1: how
0: much I'd run to first.
1: Shortcuts, figuring things out.
0: All those kind of things that you kind of do to keep yourself on the field. That a guy that plays the middle infield all the time, premium position.
1: It's hard to do, man.
0: Absolutely. Yeah. Oh, I'm glad I brought that up. I know we're up against it there. Any worry with Ernie's backhand? For whatever reason, Ernie seems like he's very
1: like the third time
0: pushy
1: I think this year
0: with his backhand. It's pushy, like it's real, like stabby. Looks very uncomfortable going to his backhand.
1: I guess that affects that. He had a couple of plays. He had one play in particular last night. The transfer looked really sloppy.
0: Did.
1: And I guess that's because, like, I haven't played second base, but I guess that might be the reason.
0: Well, he's played enough of it now to know better, like just to know how to sort of get himself in a position to kind of play the hop, catch it where he needs to catch it in his webbing instead of in his heel of his glove. Seems like he does that a lot where he kind of stabbing at the ball, messes his footwork up. Then his throws are all wonky and he doesn't get enough on it that he wants to get on it. I mean, how dire eyes.
1: Yeah, Deuce played a lot of baseball, and apparently he's got a hip issue, so I would kind of.
0: Look, he's played a lot of baseball. That's his job. He plays 6 months a year.
1: He's played a lot of baseball.
0: Can we stop that?
1: No.
0: He's awfully young, too.
1: Wow, what do you
0: mean? He's awfully young, too.
1: He's not like 24.
0: He's not 84 either.
1: He's played a lot of baseball.
0: Man alive.
1: He's played a lot of baseball.
0: You've gotten a lot of you're talking positions. Soft.
1: A lot of different positions.
0: Wow, what?
1: A lot of baseball, a lot of different positions.
0: Man.
1: Just telling you, man.
0: Jeffrey.
1: And he may have a hip. No, I'm just saying, it sounds like he's got some sort of hip issue that they're at least keeping track of. So I'm not disagreeing with you. I'm saying that maybe there's a reason for that. Maybe the hip is part of, I don't know if the hip would have an impact on his problems making plays at the backhand, but... And I mean, it has been noticeable, but it's enough of a concern that, you know, John essentially sat him earlier this year.

0: because of his defense. It wasn't because of his hitting. It was because of his defense.
1: Hmm.
0: I just played a lot of baseball.
1: Of course, you'd end it that way.
0: Yeah, of course. Yeah. Caleb Joseph is our Blue Jays Central Analyst on Sportsnet. He joined us next. It's Blair and Barker on the Sportsnet Radio Network and Sportsnet.
2: From the 680 News Radio Traffic Center, I'm Luke Shields. Eastbound 401 approaching the DVP in the Collector's Lane 3 of 5, blocked by a stalled vehicle. That's not helping delays from Dixie, alternating both Express and Collector's. Westbound 401 moving slowly from Kennedy, alternating Express Collector's through to Dixon. Westbound Lakeshore, watch out for a stalled tractor trailer west of Lower Jarvis, blocking the right lane. When the pressure's on, a good partner helps you stay the course. 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
3: All right. All right, welcome back to Swirly Blair and Barker for June 30th.
4: Yeah.
3: Hey, we're not on tomorrow. You know what? We should have worn our Baseball Isn't Boring A t-shirts that Bradford gave us. I forgot because we're not on tomorrow.
4: First of all, you don't tell me what to do.
3: I do. First, and we'll be on tomorrow doing Blue Jays talk following the game.
4: You've been talking about that since we got those shirts, and I did not agree to that. And how dare you try and force me into something that I don't want to do? I wasn't prepared wear that with my shorts and my shoes and try and match that up. You gotta you gotta work through it to
3: no
4: do
3: one's
4: all
3: gonna
4: that.
3: Gonna notice your shorts or your shoes.
4: I'll notice.
3: I mean, they'll notice your shoes because of the colors, but
4: yeah.
3: Anyhow. 7:07 is the first pitch tonight. Nolan McLean against Kevin Gausman. The Jays coming off a 2-1 thumping of the New York Mets last night, ending their six-game losing streak.
4: If they're going to win, get used to seeing it this way, because this is the way they're going to have to do it.
3: Yeah, it's pretty hard. You're not going to be playing a team as bad as the Mets most of the time, though.
4: The American League's full of them.
3: Actually, yeah. Well, the Mets might even be worse than
4: full
3: some of
4: them.
3: I'm reading too much into one game. I'm reading too much into Soto in the field and Lindor making that mistake and showing up as manager and the dude in the on-deck circle looking in the crowd and getting his hand.
4: Mets fans seem to like the Lindor thing.
3: Well, yeah, because they don't like
4: passion.
3: Passion,
4: heart.
3: Yeah. Heart.
4: About time.
3: Yeah, catch the damn ball. But, the Mets are quite happy. You know, and, I mean, Andy Green is the interim manager. He's basically going to be like a pinata for the next 6 months. You know, just beat the living hell out of him for the next 6 months. Mm. Anyhow, the Jays did end their 6-game losing streak. They're now 40-45, and of course, so is the rest of the American League. Let's bring in Caleb Joseph, our Blue Jay Central analyst of sports. How you doing, Caleb?
4: Hey, buddy.
5: Can we talk about the MVP last night's game? Jose Ministral pulling that earpiece out of Valenzuela's ear last night. I just walked past him and I said, were you nervous? And he said, probably the most nervous I've been on a baseball field.
3: Valenzuela.
5: The first time I thought I was jamming it back into his ear. Remember when his earpiece came out?
3: It was stuck in his ear? Yeah.
5: So they got the tube and then you got this little earpiece connected and the earpiece got stuck in Valenzuela's ear last night in between pitches.
3: Oh, that's scary.
5: And he couldn't get it out. And, you know, sometimes you get something in there, it's like you can't, and you kind of start trying to get it in. Your finger pushes it deeper and deeper and deeper. And John Schneider said it was halfway to his brain last night when he went and looked at it.
3: Halfway to his brain? Yeah. Like, John's got great
5: it was
3: vision.
5: That deep.
3: Okay.
4: Anyway,
3: it's like kids shoving peas, frozen peas
4: okay,
3: up their
4: me,
3: nose.
4: Let
3: right?
4: me ask you, would Valenzuela change up the earpiece going forward? Wear a different earpiece?
5: So he did. Oof. Ministral pulled it out with a very fine set of tweezers. He had one shot at it. Very steady hands. Pulled it out, grabbed it perfectly. They switched the earpiece out, and then Valenzuela hooked it back up to the tube and then put it in the opposite ear. Schneider said, man, this guy really worried about the other team getting his signs. He had it way deep in there. But, yeah, he switched it out, switched the earpiece out, and then moved it into the other ear. So, baseball 2026.
3: Oh, that sounds, to be honest, that sounds really scary.
4: It does.
5: Yeah, I mean, it was deep in there. And, you know, there's little small earpieces.
3: Yeah.
5: They can, I mean, look, you guys are probably wearing some right now. Some of those
3: not now, I'm not.
5: Like, you can get stuck in there.
4: Yeah, I got a pretty decent earpiece. I think I'm okay. Okay, let me ask you. Don't laugh, Jeff.
3: You know Barker, man. He's only the best for Barker.
4: Well,
3: he's got the best $32 earpiece you can
4: find. You live once. 41. You live once, okay? You got to make sure it's where it's supposed to go. And it needs to stay there. Okay,
3: so a lot of stuff.
4: Hey,
3: like that.
4: If Kevin Gausman was sitting over there last night watching Trey throw to the Mets, tell me what he learned and how he could apply what he learned tonight.
5: Great question. Yosavage had six left-handed hitters in there, a couple of them veteran left-handed hitters, and Yosavage.

0: that up and in quadrant. And whether it was intentional or not, it was highly effective. And if you're going to be a north-south guy and you may or may not have your best action on your split, how do you provide insurance? We talk about this all the time. How can you provide insurance to a decent split, not a great one, against some veteran left-handed hitters? Well, you've got to get that ball up and in, especially with a little bit of velocity. And if you can establish the top part and then move it on the inner part, whoo, buddy, you're cooking with gravy, because they have to move that contact point so far out front. They have to start cheating a little bit, especially if the Savage had a pretty decent fastball. You could tell they were all tied up. They were gator arming it. And so he was able to get a bunch of those fastballs in. And so often we talk about north-south, but in this era, in is so effective. And he showed that if you can go fastball in, speed them up, you don't have to have great stuff, because I thought his off-speed pitches were okay. They weren't the best. They weren't great. But, man, he provided so much insurance with those pitches by moving and taking their attention to velocity on the inner lane, and that started to open some things up for him. So I'd love to see that from Gausman. I know these guys are not pinpoint control guys, but, man, if you could just get it on the inner rail and start to establish that, then he's going to really buy some insurance on that split. And we've seen the split from time to time from Gausman and the slider. It's been hit with some authority. And so I'm looking for ways to protect it. Best way to do it, up and in with velocity to the lefties.
1: Awesome.
2: Caleb, I did want to ask you about the slider. What in your mind, you know, given what we've seen from Kevin recently, what should be his approach with the slider going
1: Never
2: forward?
1: Throw it again.
2: Mr. Barker says never throw
1: never.
2: It again.
1: Never.
2: But we know that's not going to happen.
0: Yeah, I just think you got to really be smart in when you want to use it. And don't let a couple trick you into thinking that it is a go-to pitch. And that is so easy to do at a catcher, especially a young catcher. You see a guy that throws a really, really good one, and you're thinking, man, he's got a great one today. Let's exploit it. Let's use it. And that's when you get stuck and you get trapped into wanting to call it. I would only have a certain number of guys that I felt really comfortable throwing it against, that even if it wasn't a great one, I still had, again, room for error. It's all about protecting. Anybody can call pitchers, and anybody can really execute when they have their best stuff. I'm constantly trying to provide insurance policies all over the place with their pitches. And so there might be two or three guys that are, you know, the stats say they're hitting, you know, 130 on sliders. And so depending on game situation, depending on if I have a guy that will take early spin, maybe there's lefties that you know for sure in the scouting report or your experiences, which typically worked really well for guys that had 6-7 years in the big leagues. You knew no matter who was on the mound, if they were right-handed and that hitter was left-handed, you could throw a backdoor spin and they would check down every single time. That's when I might want to throw it. But I'm not, unless there's a right-hander that is just absolutely awful, that you can throw a cement mixer up there and it's not going to get slugged, that's really no spot that I might throw it, other than some of these early count steal me strikes, so you don't have to throw split fingers early and count and show that pitch. But what happens is he throws a couple really good ones. You might get a couple swing and misses, and that's when you can get fooled into thinking this is going to be a good pitch today, instead of sticking to the game plan, being consistent with it. I've seen him for over a decade now. I caught him probably still more than anybody on this planet, and it's a pitch that you can't fall in love with. Even if you see some good action, you've got to keep it where it is and realize it's just what it is, and don't let that pitch beat you. My goodness, like, stop getting beat by the slider. Mm.
2: Caleb, you were part of a team that had Bo and Vladdy. You know both of those guys pretty well. Obviously, you guys, you know, you got to spend a lot of time together. Were you surprised at how emotional Bo was yesterday in his media availability? I thought there'd be a little bit of feeling, obviously, because he kind of went from being a baby to a man in baseball terms in Toronto. But, man, I was surprised at the emotion.
0: Me too. I totally was taken aback with, like, how much he put out there. I knew he would be moved. I knew he'd be grateful. I knew he would be warm and accessible and smiling and grateful. I just did not expect the full-on tears, to be honest with you. And it's indicative of how he truly feels about this team, this city, the memories, and so many years. You know, when you're drafted and developed and then you spend a large portion of your entire professional career, every experience outside of what he has now, you just

0: you grow up and you have a lot of life experiences. You make a lot of lifelong friends. And it's not often that you can say that you pretty much came up with one of your best friends all the way through the minor leagues, all the way through the big leagues, hitting certain milestones together. And there's a comfort level that Bo had with Vladdy. And I feel like Vladdy would say the same thing about Bo, in that they were each other's best coaches, probably best friends on the team, most known, most understood. And they didn't even have to really speak. They'd been around each other so long that they just knew. And when you don't have that and you kind of enter back into that arena, I think there's a lot of emotions that really hit you. He signed a little bit late. He went straight to spring training, started getting acclimated and really moving on. And I don't know if he fully had time to really sit back and like kind of say goodbye or let the process unfold where he could really work through all of this stuff. And before you know it, the season starts and Barker, you know, it starts going. And like, you just start playing and you get occupied. And then you land in Toronto at Pearson, and then you start taking the bus trips, and man, you start seeing maybe it's restaurants or certain streets that you walked around with this person or that person. And then you come to the stadium and all of it just kind of hits you at once. And so I do think that the saying the grass isn't greener on the other side is very true. And I think there's, you know, a part of Bo that probably misses this place. They were very good to him and he performed very well here. And yeah, but to see that raw emotion, I think is really indicative of how he really is a human, even though he's very stoic. He feels deeply about certain things. And I feel like his love for Toronto and, you know, the Blue Jays in general was shown last night, and good for him, because that's who he really is. He really cares deeply about, what he does and how he's perceived. And I'm glad that the Blue Jays fans really received him the way they did last night. Well deserved.
1: Yeah, I was waiting to see him bridge somebody when John intentionally walked Soto in front of him in a big spot. I was waiting for that. You know, I could just see the two-strike thing, him slapping a double down the right field line. I could just kind of see that and sort of the Mets taking off. I've never asked you this way about Vladdy. You've been around for a long time. You've been around some really good players. I'm sure you've been around some of those players that have struggled. In your mind, how do you think Vladdy optically has handled his struggle?
0: Oh, boy. When you're not going well as the best player on your team, the highest paid player on your team, and you're expected to kind of do a lot of the heavy lifting and it's not going your way, your teammates, your front office, your coaches, your fan base expects you to be a true professional. And that means to do everything hyper-professional, to act like it's a fluke that you're not doing what you need to do and that it's going to turn. And to show any sort of, you know, frustration or negative attention, whether it's, you know, effort down the line, whether it's just missing a pitch and showing everybody that you're frustrated. I do that with the superstars that I've played with and against. Dustin Pedroia, I can vividly remember striking out against a not very good pitcher, and he was literally, as he was walking back at Fenway Park, he was like, "This guy sucks. Like, I'm gonna get this guy." Like, and there was no pouting, no mule lipping, no letting everybody know. Like, he was one track minded, and he played the same way every single day. And you just couldn't tell if they were mentally not checked out, but mentally drained or right, mentally challenged. He wears his heart on his sleeve, and that's not necessarily a bad thing, but any sign of weakness or any sign of doubt or any sign of a trouble hitting the water, that always for a $500 million player is a bit of a scenario where you love him to fake it till he makes it and learn how to fake it till he makes it. And you know what? If I'm going to be blunt, the best way you fake it till you make it is play like your hair's on fire. And you know what? A lot of times, getting down the line, doing certain things, stop engaging with your friends, get hyper-focused. People pay attention. All eyes are on 27. They're scrutinizing every move he makes, okay? Give them nothing to talk about other than you're out there playing hard and you're trying to lead your team by effort. You know, attitude reflects leadership, right? I love that. Remember the Titans. Attitude reflects leadership. So when you go out there and you got a great attitude, you're absolutely hustling, you're leading by example, people will excuse an 0-for-10. But when you look like you're frustrated, you look like you're beat, you look like you're unsure, and then you have, you know, average at best effort down the line, it's a bad look. And I think 27's got to clean it up. I really do. And if there was a really good friend in there that really, truly cared about him, they'd be pulling him aside and saying, "Vladdy, the aesthetics are not good. You're better than this. Your heart

0: is in the right place, but we got to grow up a little bit. We got to get past this and really mature into understanding how to fail properly. And so I'm waiting for that to happen. Hadn't seen it yet.
1: Yeah, that's really
2: a great answer.
1: That's a great answer. It's a great point. And then, you know, this kind of brings me back to Bo a little bit in that. And I'm not going to turn this into a pining for Bo's return thing. Although I wouldn't mind it. I wonder about, it will be interesting, Caleb, when this year is over, if you could sit down with those two guys individually and just ask them a simple question. How different was it not having that other guy around you? I'd be not good or bad, whatever. I'm not, but just how different was it to not have that guy? Because, you know, John Schneider's talked about us, how, you know, Bo and Vladdy would sometimes, they'd be in the cage together and they'd just be talking, and Bo would notice things that Bo would notice that the hitting coach wouldn't notice in that. And I'm just wondering if maybe, and vice versa, the same thing with Vladdy. And I'm wondering if it would be interesting to hear that. Just how different was it not having the other guy?
0: It's a comfort level. And they were kind of each other's hitting coaches. I vividly remember in 2020 in Buffalo, both of them being in the cage together, and they were talking hitting, and Vladdy was working on some contact points, and Bo's positioning the tee for him and hitting. And that's what good teammates do. Mm-hmm. You know, you shouldn't need a hitting coach. I mean, your teammates, they're the ones in the grind with you. And especially when you talk about all the life experiences, all of the off-the-field experiences, all the games, all the repetitions they play with each other. They both have seen each other probably more than any two people on the planet other than their family.
1: Bo made it. I'm just going to jump in, too, because Bo made that point about Vladdy's seen me when I've been at the lowest point. I've seen him when he was at his lowest points as well. And I think that's important to have that knowledge.
0: Oh, no question, which is why some of these minor league coaches or managers, when they come up, they can pull and say a saying that was said back in Lansing, you know, and it clicks. And you shouldn't be dependent on, you know, at the stage they're in, they shouldn't totally be dependent on a hitting coach. But sometimes your best coaches are your teammates. And even if it's just talking about something that's totally random, but you know it will circle back around to what you need to do, that's rare. And that's why I think I saw a lot of emotion from Bo, because I, without talking to him whatsoever, I do feel like that transition is tough for everybody the first time you go through it, going into a new organization where you know nobody, and those comfort levels of people around you, and especially with a guy like Vladdy that they just knew each other so well that they could get each other back on track with a saying or a word or even just a position of the tee in the cage. And both of them seem like they're trying to find their way without each other. And I hope they both figure it out, because they're both tremendous players. It has been a little bit tough to watch both of them, because you know how hard they work, and you know that this is part of the business. But man, I hope that Vladdy can start to get on a roll and realize that he's so much more than just driving runs in. He everyone looks at him, and everything he does is a way to lead. And man, can you imagine if first pitch, if he misses it and he hits a fly ball to center field and it goes 200 feet, if he just rounded first and sprinted as far as he could until that guy caught it, could you imagine what that would say? 1,000 words.
1: Yeah.
0: I hope that somehow translates and gets into him, because I think that's going to change his mental perspective, and that's when he'll take off.
3: Nice.
1: Caleb, really good insight as always, my friend. Thanks for doing this. See you at the park.
3: Thanks, buddy. Okay, I'll see you later.
0: See you guys.
1: Be well. It's Caleb Joseph, Blue Jay Central analyst in Sportsnet. And again, you know, keep in mind, Caleb's seen those two guys spend a lot of time together.
3: Yeah, Caleb's been in the room with a bunch of good players before, going through it, how it's supposed to look. Yeah, that's why I wanted to ask him that. You know, you can't teach experience. Isn't that the saying? And when you're in a room, you've been in a room, you've seen how it's supposed to look. You know, Olerud used to say, right? John Olerud used to say, when I'm 0 for 50, I want to look like I'm 50 for 50.
1: Yeah.
3: It's a thing. Like, when you've been in the big leagues as long as Vladdy's been in the big leagues, I know people roll their eyes, and you're one of them, about that running that ball out the first. That ain't the point. The point is exactly what Caleb was talking about. It's just every once in a while, you got to play the part. You got to fake it to make it. And now what he said, it's that kind of thing. You don't want to run it out. Who wants to run hard when you suck? Nobody. But every once in a while, you do what you have to do when you have to do it. And, you know, when you're not hitting balls out of the yard, I just mentioned that 223 at-bats between homers in the regular season at home. That's a good country mile worth of at-bats without hitting a big one at home.

0: home. I mean, every once in a while, you take a bad swing on a pitch right down the middle and accidentally hit one out.
1: Oh, you made, but, and so, you've made the point often. I think we've both made the point as well. The thing with Vladdy is, the thing that concerns me is, again, last night, he pitches to hit. He really did.
0: They're not pitching around him.
1: No.
0: No.
1: Not at all.
0: This dude tonight ain't going to do that either.
1: No. They're not, and, you know, that's the thing that I find really frustrating. You know, if you sat there and said, okay, the lineup's weak, so they're just going at Vladdy. They're, like, working them off. No. There's basically, they're treating Vladdy like another guy.
0: Yeah, but there's 25 other guys on that team that are trying to figure out ways to win baseball games. That's why I mentioned the wins with the rotation. You know, you do your part. You don't give up a ton of runs, at least early. You go deep into games. You pass the baton with the lead to some guys in the bullpen that you have trust in and fans like to see. Pitching in the seventh inning and the eighth inning, and obviously the ninth inning guy that the Jays got now. You can see those guys to their fullest. But for me, it starts with the rotation. And tonight might start with Kevin. Like, two stinkers, what better time against a bad team in the National League coming to your place
1: and
0: to have a really good start, go out there and dominate a team, win a baseball game.
1: As I always remind people, I have not looked at the stats lately, but at one point, Caleb had caught Kevin more than any other catcher.
0: Yeah.
1: In his career.
0: I wasn't joking about the slider. That's the worst pitch in baseball. And how dare Kirky throw that thing back to back? Caleb's trying to be nice and not call out Kirky.
1: Well,
0: that's
1: no,
0: Kirky,
1: but I think
0: pushing the slider button twice.
1: Because
0: he read a slider that was good. You don't do that.
1: I think that's
0: just, you can't do that.
1: That's Caleb's point about not falling in love with it. And just he thinks that sometimes because you see one good one, you go, okay, well, that was great. Let's do it again. And you can't. You know, you got to keep in mind it is your pitcher's third best pitch by a considerable margin.
0: Absolutely.
1: So,
0: when in doubt, just don't throw it.
1: Yeah. Do you think Kevin can do what Caleb said and command that upper part of the zone to left-handed?
0: We'll see. I'm not sure.
1: Left-handed hitters.
0: I'm not sure about up and in because we really haven't seen that. I mean, that's a whole different lane for him.
1: Right.
0: But I do think up. He establishes up. We've seen him do that. Feed that split finger off it. Get him in swing mode. You'll get the results he wants.
1: Terry Collins is a former Mets manager. He's host of the Terry Collins Show. He'll join us next. It's Blair and Barker on the Sportsnet Radio Network. Sportsnet.

0: From the 680 News Radio Traffic Center, I'm Luke Shields. Westbound QEW exit ramp to Burloak, partially blocked by a collision in the right lane. That's causing delays from Bronte. Eastbound QEW moving slowly from Burloak to Dorval, and then slows again from Aaron Mills through to Dixie. Northbound DVP 404 combination is heavy from Bloor up to Shepherd. Delays on the westbound 401 from Kennedy, alternating express collectors to Dixon. 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
11: Oh, boy.
10: 7:07 tonight is the first pitch. A reminder, tomorrow's Canada Day. 3:07 is the first pitch. Freddy Peralta against, well, either Spencer Miles or an opener.
11: Has to be an opener.
10: I'm just going by what Shai tweeted.
11: Oh.
10: That's all.
11: All right.
10: Be nice to Freddy Peralta because he's in the trade market.
11: He hasn't been very good, has he?
10: He has not been.
11: Why would you want him here?
10: Because there's...
11: they got enough of that. Haven't been very good.
10: Because there's a news flash. You know a lot of the starting pitchers that are on the market?
11: Not very
10: on the
11: good.
10: Market. You know one of the reasons they're on the market?
11: Because they're not very good.
10: Because they're not very good.
11: That's it?
10: Yeah. A reminder, tomorrow's game is at 3:07.
11: You're full of knowledge, Jeffrey.
10: Tomorrow's game is at 3:07, and
11: we told us that three times.
10: Well, I'm trying to finish, if you would be quiet. We'll be along following the game with Blue Jays talk, as we will indeed be along following the game tonight with Blue Jays.
11: Winning edition. Say it.
10: And then the Jays go on the road for a long road trip. So this year, these are the last two home games before the Jays hit the All-Star break. So if Vladdy doesn't homer in the next two nights, when's the next home game? It's like July.

0: in 17th or something like that.
1: All right.
0: So you're almost a year. You'd be a year and a month away, or a year less a month away from Vladdy's last regular season
1: That's
0: home
1: crazy.
0: Run at the Rogers Center.
1: You can't make that up. You think he knows it?
0: Yeah, absolutely. The one thing, I think Vladdy is aware of everything. I know there are people out there that think that, I think Vladdy is aware of everything. I'm just not certain he knows how to react to it. This is just Vladdy.
1: I don't know what that means.
0: It's not like, other than not hitting home run, like, other than the lack of slug on the field, he's a different Vladdy than we've seen in the past. There's no slug. There's no threat of slug.
1: Maybe.
0: But it seems to me to be kind of the same guy otherwise.
1: I don't know what that means. I know he's not hitting.
0: The same guy in the field, same defensive player. I mean, you know, we talk about him not running. He's, newsflash, Vladdy has often not run down to first base.
1: Yeah, but normally he's raking and nobody cares.
0: Exactly. But this is what I'm saying. He's kind of, other than the lack of performance, looks very much to me like the same guy we've always seen, which just makes it even more puzzling.
1: I think it is a little surprising.
0: But he doesn't. He knows all this. He knows all this stuff.
1: I would think so. I'm sure people remind him of it all the time. You know, I know he looks at social media, which is a no-no. You should never do that. But it is surprising a little bit that he just really doesn't know how to get out of the slump. A dude with this much talent, and we've seen it. I mean, I'm not making that talent thing up. Has this big of a problem figuring it out? It's just a little mind-boggling. I don't know about you, but that's the part of it. You know, it's one thing to go through like 3 weeks where you just wake up, your back hurts, and it kind of throws off your rhythm, and you just can't beat the dude to the spot. For whatever reason, man, coach, you just ain't working. It's 3 weeks of whatever. Jeff, this has been 223 at-bats at home.
0: Yeah.
1: That he just, I mean, and I don't know about, can't remember the last time that Dan Shulman was going, man, right up against, it just, it's been forever.
0: Yeah.
1: Weird.
0: No, we haven't even seen a lot of balls hit
1: the
0: warning
1: really.
0: Track. Terry Collins is a former Mets manager. He's host of the Terry Collins Show, and we're very pleased that he joins us on Blair and Barker. Terry, thanks for taking time out of your day today to speak to us. We really appreciate it.
2: That's all right. Good to talk to you guys.
0: So I've got to ask you this. Kevin and I were just talking a bit about Vladdy. I mean, we're going 223 regular season at-bats without a home run at the Rogers Center for Vladdy. Terry, what can a manager do when a star, I'll call Vladdy a star.
1: He is.
0: When it's nothing's working.
2: He is a star.
0: Yeah. What can you do when nothing's working for a guy?
2: Well, it's really hard. You know, I mean, I've seen this a couple of times in the past with other teams. And, you know, one of the things a lot of guys do is they lead him off. Mm-hmm. They get him right up there and, you know, get him as many at-bats, try to get him some fastballs early in the count. That would give you a chance to put some pretty good hitters behind him. But, you know, one of the things, and I saw it for years, actually, with I'm sorry, this is an age thing, but Miguel Cabrera.
0: Right.
2: I mean, there were certain times they just didn't let him beat him. They just pitched around him. You know, they just worked the corners, and if he swung, great. If he didn't, fine. But, you know, they just said, this guy's not going to beat us. And, you know, Vladdy's such a powerful guy and such a good hitter. I haven't seen enough Toronto games to really make it, but I would think that's got to be part of the problem.
1: Terry, did you ever think about moving a superstar down in the order and not up in the order?
2: You know, Kev, I will tell you, the answer is that is yes, I have. But as you know, you got to be very, very careful of the ego, man. I mean, you know, and I think it's got to be a constant conversation of bring him in, saying, hey, look, you know, what are your thoughts? Should we move you down in the order and let him have a part of it so that he buys into it? Instead of just saying, wait a minute, I'm being demoted. You know, that just sometimes doesn't fit. So I think you got to be very, very careful. And again, I do not know why. I mean, I've seen, you know, certain guys in the big leagues today who just aren't hitting the ball out of the ballpark. And now the only thing I can go on is that they aren't really not getting pitches to hit, and or they're chasing or whatever it might be. But I think you got to be careful, especially. And I, you know, I love the way the Blue Jays. I love the way they managed that John managed the team last year. So I think he'll probably come up with a good solution to it. But I think if you're going to move a player down like that, he's got to have something to say about it.
1: Okay, I know this is kind of a loaded question, and it's impossible almost to have an opinion about some other manager trying to kind of handle expectations and it's not going the way you want it to go, and just basically how you handle the veterans in the room. Terry, I would think if John's having any issue kind of with the Jays this year, it's just how kind of the ebbs and flows of how it's going. And now you're kind of seeing certain guys that are a little older, like Kevin Gausman, in the rotation starting to go through it. And, you know, we've talked about the lineup kind of not performing the way Springer leading off just hasn't been getting it done. Is there, Terry, is there a blueprint for managers that, you know, when it's not going well, kind of how, what's the process of kind of trying to get the locker room through it? Is it staying out of it? Is it more hands-on? Is it, how do you go about that?
2: That's a tough one. I mean, as you know, every manager's worst nightmare is to have star players who are starting to age. You know, where their performances are starting to go downhill. It's a horrible, horrible situation. But you know, ultimately, it's about the club. It's about the club itself. And so, you know, everybody talks about communication skills today in the game, and this is where the communication skills have to take precedence. You got to be able to come in, and you got to be able to, you know what? Hey, it's the big leagues. You got to, you know, once in a while, you hit them right in the face with something. You know, players have said for years, and I know you've heard about it. You play, hey, just tell me the truth. Well, sometimes you don't want to hear the truth. You know, you don't like it because sometimes it's something you don't want to hear. But in when you get in a situation where, you know what, it's starting to affect the club, the performance of the club, the most important thing is the team itself. And so you've got to be able to make those decisions that are tough. But again, I think, once if you clear the air with the players, the one guy itself, and again, you know, they've got to be able to look in the mirror. If you're a quality major league player, you've got to know that you're struggling, whether it's offensively or pitching or whatever side of the game it's on. You've got to be honest with yourself and understand that the most important thing is how is the team going to get better.
0: Terry, is it harder to do that with a pitcher than a hitter? Because, you know, especially a starting pitcher, you know, Skip, I've got 4 days to figure this out, right? Yeah. I got 4 days before I'm in my next start. Let me figure it out. Is it harder to do that with a pitcher than a guy who's playing every day?
2: Yes, without a question. Without a question. Because, you know, so there was, and I can't remember, it might have been even maybe 2016, where Jake DeGrom was going through a tough time, really tough time. And, you know, this is now this is the first time in his major league career where all of a sudden he was struggling. Mm-hmm. And so the pitching coach himself, and, you know, they beat themselves up. You know, that's the one thing about pitching. You know, you have a bad day, you're miserable for the next 4 days before you get back out there. But the whole point is you can study all the film you want, but you have to, when you get on that mound the next time, you have to have confidence in your stuff. You still have to trust your stuff. And, you know, okay, and it always kills me because with a pitcher, it's always mechanics, mm-hmm. right? It's always a mechanical thing. Well, you know, and that may be true. Well, then, you know, work hard, throw two sides before. You know, instead of throwing one of 50 pitches, throw two of 25 pitches to try to get yourself back in your mechanical way that, you know, you're comfortable with. But, yeah, pitching's tough, man. It is. Just like relievers, you bring a reliever who's, you know, your best guy, and all of a sudden it seems like every mistake he makes is hammered, and you still, you know, but he's still your guy. And so you've got to keep that confidence built up and somehow put him in situations where it isn't going to maybe cost you a game, and yet let him get a couple of innings under his belt to where he's getting outs. To where he can regain that confidence. But it's tough with pitching.
1: Terry, how do you think Andy Green should have handled Lindor last night yelling at him whenever he was trying to take the starting pitcher? I wasn't in the clubhouse. I don't even know if I heard Lindor mention why he was yelling and screaming. Maybe it's because the defensive side hadn't been going the way he'd wanted it to go, you know, that night but he visibly was kind of showing up the manager, at least in my mind. As a manager, when you see that from a player, how do you handle that? And sort of what's that relationship back and forth between that player? I thought you'd get a kick out of that.
2: Well, I will tell you this. I would hope that in my situation that never happened on the field.
1: Sure.
2: Because, you know, if you want to have a discussion, we'll have it inside. We're not having it on the field. And, you know, you're not. And if you want to yell at me in the dugout, we'll walk down behind the dugout. You can yell. We can fight. But we're not doing it on the field. And, you know, once in a while you have that. But you got to stand your – you know, you got to understand. You got to either – you know, you got to take a stance and say, look, we'll talk about this later. –

0: Well, you know, the game's about talent. And then it's about, you know, taking the talent and executing it, you know, to the strengths of the player. And you have got, you know, when things are going bad, a couple things can happen. First, you can have players who try too hard. Oh, I've got to be the guy who hits the ball over the fence, and I'm not a home run hitter. So, you know, you've got to stay to, for me, the player's got to play to their strength and maximize that strength. And you know what? If it means, hey, look, I got to get on base, and you got to let the next guy do his job. But you can't try to do more than what you're capable of doing. And then the other thing is the star players, they got to play. Mm-hmm. This game's about those guys executing whatever they do best. And, you know, I go back and I hear of all this argument, and I'm not privy to it, but guys, make no mistake. I'm not in the clubhouse. I haven't been in the clubhouse. I don't know anything about the Lindor-Soto relationship. But I can tell you this. I've been on clubs with star players who didn't necessarily liked on a team. But you know what? At 7:05, everybody loved them because mm-hmm. they went out and performed. And that's ultimately what it's about. It's about execution of the game itself. And if he's playing good, you know, don't worry about his personal. As long as he's getting hits, as long as he's doing whatever he's supposed to be doing, the rest of the guys, they can take care of themselves. I remember years ago, Dusty Baker told me, you know, hey, look, I'm not worried about as long as everybody does what they're supposed, each guy does what he's supposed to do. Personalities, you know, you remember years and years ago, the Oakland A's fought all the time.
1: Yeah.
0: But they kept winning championships.
1: Yep.
0: Because when it came to 7:05, they went out and performed. And that's what it's got to be all about. You've got to stop worrying about how someone else is being treated and worry about how you play. Because that's the only thing you're accountable for.
1: Absolutely. Terry, when do you start as a manager, start looking around for a front office to do something? You know, maybe it's too early now just because it's hard to do. You're waiting for, you know, maybe another team to sort of get the ball rolling down the hill. But, you know, it's like the Blue Jays. I'll give that as an example. Like, they need maybe somebody in the middle of the order to start doing something a little bit better than what they already have, kind of to take off, and then everybody else hopefully will fall into place. Do managers, maybe like yourself, start looking around this time of the year going, hey, you know, TikTok here. Like, when's that start?
0: Well, I think you need to be very careful. I was blessed. I grew up under some great managers. I spent a lot of time with them. And I know one thing. In my situation in New York, I knew Sandy Alderson knew exactly what we needed. He also knew what moves he could make to get the pieces we wanted. The last thing you do as a manager is go and tell the general manager what you need. If he doesn't know, he shouldn't be the general manager. But he doesn't need you telling him because, by the way, you're the guy who's accountable for how the team's playing, not him. So, you know, you got to be very, very careful of saying, geez, we should get this guy or we should get that guy. Your job is to worry about the 25 or 26 guys you got now, not the guys you don't have, because you're not responsible for getting those guys. And it's easy to sit in the back room and say, well, we should go get that guy. Well, that's easy. It's a little harder to make trades. I remember one year in Anaheim when I managed the Angels, we had a good team, and we were looking for a starting pitcher. And the only way we could get a starting pitcher is we were going to have to trade Darren Erstad, and we were not trading Darren Erstad. And so the general manager said, I know what we needed, but I'm not trading that guy. And everybody on the team said, heck no, don't trade him. Well, that's what it comes down to sometimes. It's easy to sit there as a coach or a manager and say, we need this. The general managers know what you need too, but it's their job to try to get them, and it's not as easy as people think it is.
2: Terry, I'm wondering, obviously the Jays went to the World Series last year, lost in seven games, and they've had a difficult year. You guys with the Mets went to the World Series, lost. Is it harder to come back after that long postseason run and try to, you know, just try to pick things up again, kind of pick up where you left off? Because for me, it would have to be harder to do it almost after you lost. I know people would say, well, no, you come back and, you know, you got a chip in your shoulder and yada, yada. I'm not certain it works out that way in baseball.
0: Well, I saw it live with Kansas City Royals. You know, the year before we played them in the World Series, they got beat.
2: Yeah.
0: And the next year we played them, and I will tell you, they went out and they were bound and determined to get back. And they played great. So, it's always hard because, you know, it's that, hey, look, we're this close. What do we need to do next? And again, ultimately, you know, obviously some teams change. You know, you lose some players. If you had a

0: team that gets to the World Series and you get beat, you look up the next spring and you're minus two or three of your guys that you had the year before. So it's a little bit different game today, but I've always said, you know, it's so exciting to get there. The next year you should want to get back, and you know what it took to get there the year before, and it's almost, hey, we're going to replicate this again. Now, there's a lot of factors, injuries. You know, guy, and just once in a while, guys get off to bad starts or guys get in slumps that you don't expect. It just comes with the territory. But that it's all about making sure that your lineup is consistent. You go out there and you know, and today with the injuries today and the way the players are, you know, my gosh, everybody, if you cough, you're off for 2 days. So, I mean, it's really tough. But I think if you've been there once, you want to get back, and you'll do whatever it takes as a player to get back there.
1: Terry, listen, we really appreciate your time today. Thanks so much for joining us. Terrific stuff.
2: Thanks, Terry. That was awesome. Thank you.
1: Take care.
0: Take care, you guys. Good luck.
1: Absolutely. Terry,
0: by the way, I love the way the Jays played last year. It was so fun to watch them play. I hope they get back.
1: We did too. Thanks, Terry.
2: Awesome stuff. Thank you. Bye.
1: Terry Collins is a former Mets manager. He's host of the Terry Collins Show.
2: Hmm.
1: And he's a fun guy to be. I remember as a visiting manager.
2: Yeah.
1: I enjoyed talking to him. He'd get fired up.
2: Yeah.
1: He could get fired up. But, it's, you know, I every time I watch George, you know, I keep thinking back to the interview we did with A.J. Hinch and Miguel Cabrera's last year, and just AJ talking about how you manage that last year. And
2: try and win too is not the easiest thing to do, right?
1: Bingo. And you know what? You got to show the right amount of respect.
2: Yeah.
1: But at the same time, you've got to do what's right for the team. And I think that's where you really, I don't know, one of the things AJ said, the good thing with is he said Miggy understood. Like, you know, you didn't have to go to Miggy. Miggy understood this is what was going on.
2: Yeah.
1: And you do need buy-in from the player to make it smoother. But, you know, and again, we're talking like George's career is done, Kevin Gossman's career is done. That's not necessarily the case, obviously.
2: Well, you hope Kevin's is not.
1: My perfect world, Kevin Gossman signs a 2-year deal and he's back here next year.
2: It depends on the number. You know, look, it depends on where they're at too, where they end up in the standings. I'm with you. I mean, I'd pay to watch him pitch, but, you know, they got some heavy lifting to do, Jeff, in the offseason and kind of here down the stretch to figure out what they're going to do and who they're going to keep and what they want their team to look like going forward.
1: John Schneider, the manager of the Blue Jays, has done his pregame media availability, and let's hear what the skipper had to say.
3: Yeah, tomorrow's going to be determined. Korbs is going to move to the bullpen. He'll be available tonight. I know it's a day short of normal rest, but he'll be available tonight for a couple if we need him, and then if we don't, we'll use him tomorrow, but just not to start. I think it opens up a spot for Spencer Miles to kind of play tandem with him a little bit and kind of keep them both in shorter spurts, if you will. So that's the plan for tonight and tomorrow.
4: Why do you think he would be a little bit more successful in shorter spurts?
3: I think not seeing, you know, a lineup three times. You know, when we talk to him, it's kind of, you know, it's been the high pitch counts. It's been some long at-bats, not putting hitters away and things like that. So I think just narrowing his focus to, you know, a couple innings, a time through the order, a time and a half through the order, not seeing the same guy three times, four times, whatever it is, and just keep his game plan pretty simple. So that's the hope. He was totally professional about it, on board with it, and we just think that's the best for him and best for the team right now.
4: Anything else off the top of us, John?
3: No, nothing else, I don't think. Nothing new today. Still playing catch. I think feeling, you know, the same as yesterday. Probably take today and tomorrow while he's here and kind of figure out what's next for him.
4: When you say figure out what's next for him, what are the options to figure out?
3: I think just in terms of how quick we ramp him up, how quick we get him back into, you know, either live BP or game scenarios. So that's we're kind of going to figure it out with him, with the training staff, and hopefully put a plan in place and kind of hit go and not have any more hiccups.
4: Thank you. What will you be looking for from Gause, considering his last couple of starts?
3: Always with Gause, fastball command up and down, and I think everything comes

0: kind of falls into place after that. I know that the last couple outings, the slider has been kind of a topic of conversation and understanding when to throw it, where to throw it. But really, I think it's an added weapon for him when his fastball is up and down, you know, and him just realizing if it is there, great, you can use other pitches accordingly. And if it's not, you got to try to get back to establish that.
1: John, you guys scored that first inning, first time in a long time.
0: Yeah.
1: What were the discussions kind of post-game about that? Funny little...
0: Yeah. Yeah, it's nice. You know, I don't know if you guys caught it. I gave Pete a little hug after the first inning. Said, nice going. We did it. And it's nice to get on the board early. It's just, you know, I've talked about time of possession and being out in the field for a while and what it does to your offense. I thought getting a zero, you know, you score in kind of a weird way, you know, the first hitter of the game. But it just kind of injects a little bit of energy, a little bit of enthusiasm into the dugout, into the lineup. And you manufacture another one with a double and move them over in a sack fly. So it was good. Yesterday was playing in sync a little bit better, you know, albeit two runs, but starter doing what he should, and Trey I thought was great, and played good defense behind him. So it was a little bit cleaner game overall.
1: What did George Springer show you in that first inning?
0: That he can still run for an old man. You know, I think it was pretty clear as he was getting to second, he was going to make it to third, and then you can kind of hear the crowd when the ball gets bobbled, and then it was fun just to watch his face, you know, coming around third. But really, I think, like, the kid in him came out, you know, like Little League Homer almost, and that's kind of how Georgie is, you know, for whatever, 14 years in. He's still like a kid at heart when he's at his best. So it was fun. He was joking. He's like, okay, I'm done for the day. Like, put somebody else in. But I think it would just kind of show who he is a little bit.
2: Is it sometimes things like that can make, you know, a bit of a difference in a season that's not exactly going the way you want, you know? So it's like that you can pick up on the way in.
0: Yeah, I mean, for me, like, I'm, you know, people probably get sick of me being captain positive, but I think that every single day you have to take something positive away from it and then just try to stack onto it, you know, the days after that. You know, there was a lot of positives yesterday from a little bit of a light moment with George, and Vladimir swinging the bat the way he did yesterday is a positive. Trey throwing the way he was a positive, and some kind of role players getting the job done. So things like that can help. You know, a win obviously helps, but it's like if you're sitting here waiting for, you know, just a win to make you feel happy, I think that's just relief. You know what I mean? Trying to find the good, trying to find the happiness, the fun, the joy, and in the stuff too, you know what I mean? Like, in the problem solving part of it is really important to me and really important to the staff. So I think just trying to continue to talk about that. And if it's a Little League homer, great. If it's a, you know, a sack fly, great. But you try to just take positives from every day and keep stacking them up.
1: Johnny, deliberate about your lineup. I hear Kaz is not in there.
0: Yeah, just benching him on his birthday. You know, just, he's played so much. I think we kind of looked at today as a pretty sensible off day for him in terms of how much he's played, not just recently, but over the course of the year. And you try to read a swing.

0: a little bit the last couple days. He's been performing so well. I wish I could get him an off day before today, to be honest with you. But made sense today with the off day coming after tomorrow, too, to kind of reset him a little bit, hopefully. And he'll be ready if needed, but would love to give him like a full day off and, you know, something that he's definitely deserved.
1: There you go. That is John Schneider, manager of the Blue Jays. So if you missed it, Kaz Okamoto not in the lineup today. Sean Keyes at third base hitting cleanup. And Patrick Corbin in the bullpen tonight. He will not be starting tomorrow.
2: Hmm.
1: Or it could be Spencer. Well, it could be Spencer Miles and Corbin tomorrow, or they may use Corbin tonight if they need be. Sounds like you may have a piggyback situation developing there.
2: Whatever it takes.
1: With Corbin and Miles.
2: Yeah, whatever it takes.
1: Yeah. I think that's we're at that stage right now, right? And you're just basically trying to get this sucker through to the All-Star.
2: Yeah, Patrick Corbin right now, as of today, doesn't deserve another start. I think that's kind of where they're at in their season. It's performance-driven.
1: Okay, and ding, ding, ding, we have more breaking news. Derek Brandeo, our technical director, just telling me that Vladdy has been removed from the lineup with back tightness. So we'll await a new lineup from the Toronto Blue Jays, and when we get it, we will bring it to you. But in the meantime, we'll take a break and come back with Kevin Pillar, Blair and Barker on the Sportsnet Radio Network and Sportsnet.
3: From the 680 News Radio Traffic Center, I'm Luke Shields. Eastbound 401 approaching Markham Road in the Collectors. The second lane from the right blocked off by a crash. That's causing delays from McCowan in the Collectors. Westbound side of the 401 moving slowly from Kennedy, alternating both Express and Collectors to Dixon. Westbound QEW exit ramp to Burloak still partially blocked by a collision in the right lane. That's jamming up the drive from third line. During the FIFA World Cup, traffic downtown will be heavy. Skip the stress by taking transit, traveling off peak, and checking routes in advance. A message from the City of Toronto.
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1: on the Sportsnet Radio Network and Sportsnet. Well, we mentioned before the break that Vladimir Guerrero Jr. has been dropped from the lineup tonight with back tightness. So the Jays' new lineup is as follows. Keys is still in the cleanup spot, although he's now at first base. Springer leading off, Lucas, Kirk, Keys, Clement at third, Varsho in center, Urias at second, Tenyango in left, Jimenez at short, John Schneider saying before, and Kevin Gausman on the mound. And Schneider saying before the game that Kaz Okamoto was given the day off. It was a pre-planned day off. So with the, I guess with the 3:07 first pitch tomorrow, they figured they might as well do it now. So no Okamoto, no Vladdy in the lineup. Probably going to take a couple of Little League home runs to put this sucker to bed.
0: You're funny.
1: I would think.
0: That's a pretty decent lineup. I mean, the nobody hits this dude that's right-handed anyway. His spin is almost impossible to tell the difference between his fastball. If you were going to give two dudes days off, somebody has back problems and one guy needs a scheduled day, I would think against this dude, it's probably...
1: That's probably not the worst guy to do it.
0: One guy don't like hard and soft away. One guy don't like spin.
1: Yeah,
0: this guy does both of those very, very well.
1: Kevin is talking about Nolan McLean, who will be in the mound for the Mets tonight. He is one of the really good young pitchers in the game. Kevin Gausman, the veteran, going for the Blue Jays. Kevin Gausman looking to turn things around after a bit of a hiccup. Kevin Plyer is host of To the Majors, along with Cody Allen. He's also host of Bluebird Territory, and he's a Blue Jays central analyst and a contributor to Foul Territory. I mean, that's it. We pretty much don't have any time left to talk, Kev, because I basically ran through all your shows. No, I'm just kidding.
2: I'm a world traveler too now.
1: You are indeed. Thanks very much for doing this. Hey, before we zero in on the Blue Jays, I wanted to talk to you about your conversation with Eric Chavez and about the Mets because, you know, we've only seen the Mets for one game, but, you know, I was talking to one of the New York writers last night after the game. I ran into him as he was leaving. He said, well, you got the full Mets experience tonight, you know, between the Lindor thing and the error and the dude in the on-deck circle getting hit and just everything. What did Eric tell you about what is going on with that team right now?
2: Oh, man, I wish we would have had more time with him. He was obviously very opinionated in, you know, the way he felt about Mendy and him getting fired. And I really couldn't agree more with him because, you know, at the end of the day, managers don't necessarily have the ultimate say of who's on the roster. They have some say of how they manage their roster, but it's not from a lack of going out there and trying and, you know, getting the guys to be motivated. It's the Mets decided that they wanted to do this run prevention thing. And then they have three infielders that are playing infield positions that they've never done at the big league level before. So I totally understand what Chavi was talking about. You know, he talked a little bit about the Soto situation and him not sitting out in the dugout. We kind of ran out of time, so we didn't get into it, his side of it a ton. I went back and listened to, you know, his, you know, podcast and what he said about it. But, you know, I also spent time in that organization, too. And it's, it just, you know, like you said, whatever happened yesterday is just so typical of the Mets, you know, to start the game off the way they did with the triple and they're not even getting a throw in the inside the park home, a little league home run, you know, their starting catcher getting hit by an on deck swing. It's a shame because I do believe in Steve Cohen and what he wants to do. And I do believe ultimately he's going to bring a winner there because obviously he has a ton of money. He's very passionate about what he's doing. I wish more owners were like him. I still think he's still new and understanding that money is not the solution for everything. And that could also include going in and hiring a general manager.
1: Do you think that this team can have success with both Francisco Lindor and Juan Soto in the same clubhouse? Is that an issue beyond, you know, one of those things that wouldn't be an issue if the team was winning?
2: You know what? That was a question that I was going to ask Chavi from someone that was in that clubhouse with both of them. And he did say that everything that is you know, public out there about the two of them not getting along and then it kind of being an interesting clubhouse. He said it's blown out of proportion a little bit. He did say that it is not the best, but it's also not the worst clubhouse he's been in. Mm-hmm. But I think when you have two alphas like that and those two alphas don't necessarily either get along or have the same opinions of the way things should be done, you know, I've been around Lindor. I mean, I can't speak what Juan Soto's like behind closed doors, but I've been around Francisco Lindor, and he's very loving and charismatic, and he cares a ton about you and your family and your teammates, and he loves to work. He's always out on the field taking batting practice. He's always taking ground balls. I don't know what Juan is like, you know, just from that short time being, you know, on Machado yesterday, the fact that he's sitting in the batting cage on a couch and not out with his teammates, I can imagine rubs Lindor the wrong way, but it's definitely a difficult situation to be in when you have two guys that you have the face of your franchise that you paid a ton of money to and you're committed to them for a long period of time. You would really hope that those two would get along.
0: Kevin, what changes does a player have to make to have a good year on a bad team?
2: Yeah, you got to find what motivates you in this game. And, you know, I had a veteran when I was a young guy, you know, tell me, you know, find what motivates you in this game. And, you know, when the team isn't performing well, you got to take it upon yourself to, you know, get a little bit selfish and start thinking about dollars and cents or trade value or trying to get back onto a winning team. But it's difficult because, you know, ultimately baseball is a team sport. Yes, we're individual contractors and, you know, yes, we get paid individually regardless of kind of how the team performs, but baseball season's long. And I'm you know, thinking about Dylan Cease's comments about, you know, some of his years on bad teams. And he's talking about once you get into May, you pretty much are counting down the days to the season's over. You know, when you're on a bad team, it makes for a long season. When you're on a really good team, and you're going out and winning more games than you're losing, and you're thinking about that big picture about going down the stretch in September, trying to win a division or secure a playoff spot, but ultimately trying to get into the postseason. That's what all players dream of, regardless of the dollars and cents. You also feel like if you're in a winning environment, you know, the dollars and cents is going to come. But when the environment's not good and the team's not good, it's hard to be selfish as a player and start to think about those sort of things.
0: In your mind, do you think Vladdy's close? Obviously, he's not playing tonight. He's got a back issue. But we've seen him the last couple of days. It looks to me like they're trying to get him to bend a little bit more of this upper half, create a little bit of loft with his barrel, trying to get the ball in the air a little bit more. He had a fly ball to right. They were all excited because he got the ball in the air. I think that's what they're trying to do. At least he's trying to do something. From what you've seen, have you seen anything that would tell you that he's about to take off?
2: I'd be honest with you, no. You know,

0: It's a great mystery right now. And really, I mean, you guys know me as a player too, not just as a media guy and broadcaster, but, you know, I was always a guy who, you know, never made excuses, would play through certain things, would play hurt, would play injured. And I know Vladdy's probably very similar. You know, he's a very prideful guy. He loves being on the field every day, but physically, I just don't think he's right. And he's probably going down this kind of vicious circle of, you know, not fully being healthy and having some ailments either in his side or his back and stuff, and then trying to work on his mechanics. And the only way you can really work on your mechanics is taking a ton of swings. And when his body's not allowing him to take a ton of these swings, it's hard to make the adjustments. You know, I'm almost at a point too, and it's really hard because the way the Blue Jays season has gone, especially them kind of inching back to 500 and losing six straight games before they won yesterday. But I think there's got to be a conversation at some point with him, John Schneider, maybe Ross Atkins, and maybe even get Mark Shapiro involved, that maybe, you know, using those 4 days and the All-Star break, maybe there's a time right before that All-Star break that they put him on the IL and give him 10 days off and really try to allow his body to heal. Because to me, there's nothing that I'm seeing mechanically that's showing me that he's getting closer to going off. You know, I haven't really dug into the swing metrics in terms of like bat angle and, you know, swing speed and stuff like that. But, you know, the fact that he's kind of in and out of the lineup every week or so, every week and a half with kind of the same back injury, leads me to believe that maybe there's a time and place that, you know, and it's risky because obviously, you know, they're not playing up to their ability and they are still in this thing, you know, and I think you have to understand kind of still this big picture. There's a lot of baseball to be played, missing, you know, maybe six games, including the 4 days of the All-Star break of Vladdy. Because right now, Vladdy's not a threat. I would rather have Vladdy out for six games and have him come back with a chance of him being 100% and being the guy that can put this team on his back as opposed to, you know, him just being a body out there. Because right now, to me, he's just a body. He's just another guy in the lineup. I don't think teams are really fearful of him right now. Obviously, he's still the guy in the lineup that is going to get pitched the toughest because he's the best player on the team. But I think the report of how to get him out is out there right now. And physically, I don't think he's able to make the changes necessary to get him going right now.
1: Interesting.
2: Yeah, that would be an interesting discussion because it looks very much as if he'll be voted into the game, and really injury is the only way I can see him not going. It's an incredibly valid point. It's actually something I hadn't really thought of, but I did say to Kevin, to Barker, you know, I've been around enough teams from a distance as a writer that there are situations that arise where sometimes the front office does have to step in, and it's not to punish somebody or anything, but sometimes you need other voices, right, Kevin, in the discussion, not just manager, hitting coach, and player. Sometimes you need other voices in there to try to, press the point with the player.
0: Yeah, I mean, I couldn't agree more, and obviously, I don't know if that conversation's been had, with John Schneider and Vladdy, with the training staff and John Schneider. You know, obviously, I from being in the organization, and things have changed since I've been out of the organization, but I would imagine that there is this very tight circle and trust and synergy amongst training staff, strength and conditioning, front office, you know, analytics, all those sort of things, that it's a very collaborative decision. But you know, I was on vacation the last couple of days, and I was watching the games, catching up with, you know, Mitch and Ricky, talking some stuff. You know, I even saw the thing that Albert Pujols talked about, Vladdy swings. Yep. And then I'm watching it, you know, and I'm kind of understanding what he's talking about. I'm looking at Vladdy's swing. And I think collectively amongst me, Mitch, and Ricky, I think that was the thing behind the scenes that we've kind of talked about is, maybe he's just not right, like 100%. And maybe just a little bit of time off would allow him. And maybe the 4 days of the All-Star break is enough for him. You know, and I think maybe, like you said, the only way to be voted in to not go is to be injured. And maybe the fact that he's, you know, kind of checking that box of missing some time with what they're calling, you know, back tightness or back spasms, you know, allows him to not play in that game. But I think the only way, and we've talked about this too, right now the Blue Jays are not far out of this thing.

0: in terms of, you know, wild card, because the American League has not been very good. You know, but being open and honest, and I'm sure you guys do it all the time on your show, the Blue Jays are not a really good team right now.
1: Yeah.
0: And getting to the postseason would be great, but ultimately you want to be feel like you have a chance to get into the postseason and win the whole damn thing, right? And I think when you got those three guys at the top of your rotation throwing the ball well, it gives you a chance every single time out. But the greatest chance the Blue Jays have of getting to the postseason and then winning games in the postseason is Vladimir Guerrero Jr. getting it going.
1: Kevin, really good insight, man. Really appreciate it. Be well.
2: Yeah, thanks, buddy.
0: All right. See you guys.
2: See ya.
1: That's Kevin Pillar, host of Two of the Majors, Bluebird Territory.
2: Everywhere.
1: Foul Territory. Of course, he's also Blue Jay Central analyst with some home truths. That's an interesting

0: I think that's the caveat. You're just not doing it to be doing it. You're doing it because you've tried everything else.
1: Yeah, there has to be
0: basically, if not, you're telling the player right now, he's not good enough and we don't need you. You're better off sitting over there for the next 10 days and just letting the outcome of the game be the outcome of the game without you being involved in it. That's a tough sell. You got to make sure 1,000% that that player is injured enough that he thinks that the things that they are trying to do differently.
1: Well, you have to have the player buy in or you can't do it, Kevin, because you're not going to put him in the IL and then have the player go to the All-Star game and take part in the Home Run Derby. So if he's going to go in the IL, there would have to be buy-in. It's an interesting, and again, I'll just ask you right now. Okay, next 10 games. Can you go 5-5 without Vladdy?
0: I mean, the rest of the lineup's not real good either.
1: Well, okay.
0: If their pitching's better, yes. Because of the back end of the bullpen that they have right now, absolutely, they could. But that's a big if. We haven't seen that consistently. I get back to the 16 wins the rotation's got.
1: Yeah,
0: I'm giving you the answer. The only thing I know about Vladdy is Vladdy's playing. It's just very hard to say that, you know. And we've seen Vladdy go through this before. This is not the first time Vladdy's went through a long stretch of.
1: Yeah, it is.
0: It is not.
1: He's not gone this long.
0: He's gone a month of more than a month of looking this way.
1: This is three months.
0: He has. Yeah, absolutely.
1: This is 3 months. He's not gone 3 months looking like this.
0: I understand that, but the other times that he went through it, he had other people to lean on.
1: Yeah, but
0: that's what I'm saying. You got to make sure you're doing these things because he's injured.
1: Well, yeah, of course.
0: Not because you're giving him a mental break.
1: No,
0: he just has tried everything else. This is the last thing he's going to try.
1: No,
0: hopefully that works.
1: You're creating an argument that doesn't need to be created. Obviously, you're going to have buy-in from the player. You're making it sound like they put him in the IL and he wouldn't want to go in the IL. Well, no, obviously he's going to agree to it if it's going to work.
0: Kevin's assuming that he's injured. He thinks
1: because of the video.
0: Yeah, stiffness is not injured because he's played all the time.
1: Yeah, and
0: everybody has stiffness.
1: Yeah, you know what?
0: Everybody.
1: And credit to him for
0: Ernie,
1: playing through that.
0: I'm not disagreeing with you.
1: Okay, but if
0: there's no anyhow. It's you.
1: Yeah, there is.
0: If you're sticking people on the IL just to be sticking them on there because you've run out of other options. That's not. But if he's legitimately injured. And he feels like that's the reason why he can't fix what he's going through, then absolutely you do that.
1: What if he's on board with it, even if he isn't injured?
0: Then that's silly. He is a grown man who's been doing this a long time.
1: Yeah, and he has
0: got nothing to do with how much money he's making. We've seen him be elite of the elite. That's silly to be sticking somebody on the IL just to be doing it. You do that to players that you don't want to release, you know? That are at the back end of their career. You don't do that to dudes who are 27
1: and the face of
0: your franchise.
1: The Dodgers stick guys in the IL all the time.
0: I hate to break the news to you, Jeff.
1: Got nothing to do with that.
0: Jays aren't the Dodgers.
1: No, they're not. They're not.
0: They're not even close.
1: But you're making it sound as if no other team has ever done this.
0: Okay, so you went from one extreme to the other. That's where you went. You went from listening to Kevin say that because of all the things that Kevin, and Kevin's probably not wrong. Kevin's been around forever. Kevin's seen more swings. He's changed more things. He's just like me. He tried everything you could possibly try. And he sees the same thing that I see. But you got to make sure the dude's injured. You ain't doing this just to be doing it.
1: And if you get buy-in from him, it doesn't matter. I mean, it doesn't. If he says, okay, you know, what does it matter?
0: But basically, he would be saying to you, if he's not hurt, I'm basically not good enough to figure it out. This is the last straw.
1: Or basically saying, you know what, maybe I do need some time just to kind of figure this out.
0: Okay. I mean, if that's the way he wants to go, more power to him. That's not what I'd do.
1: You just go out there and play.
0: I'd figure it out.
1: Well, he has not figured it out for 3 months. Well, so there you go.
0: Well, I mean,
1: you're making it sound like it's a bad 10-day stretch. You're the one, 223 at-bats without a home run at home. How many extra base hits does he have this month? He's got four extra base hits this month.
0: Again, you're talking about something that's the opposite of what Kevin

0: brought up. Kevin thinks he's hurt is the reason why he can't figure this out. You're saying put him basically on the phantom because he can't figure it out. Those are two totally different things. You're trying to get a dude that's the face of the franchise.
1: Who cares?
0: He does.
1: Who cares?
0: They tell us all the time. Yeah, so they obviously do care.
1: You know what? Yeah, you know what? The face of the franchise isn't performing right now. So you can run the face of the franchise out there and have him go 0 for 4 every night. Fine. I mean, nothing else has worked.
0: I'm saying
1: at this point, why not do it?
0: There's other things you could try again.
1: Like what?
0: Oh boy.
1: Move him down in the order?
0: Plan B.
1: Well, you've talked about Plan B forever. That isn't happening.
0: Not this year.
1: Okay. So what do you do?
0: I keep running him out there. If he's healthy and he tells me that his work and the doctors are telling me that he's okay to go out there and the bat speed's telling me it should be where it's at, absolutely. Okay. I'm writing his name in the 3-hole or the 2-hole, or if I want to lead him off occasionally, one of them 3 spots every single day because he is my guy. I'm living and dying with it.
1: Well, you're dying right now.
0: Well, a lot of the other guys aren't getting it done either. Where's Kirk? I mean, I could go down the list here of guys that aren't getting it done either. So it's like, this is kind of where we're at. But you went from one end to the other. I know what you're trying to do, but boy, that is like, you're sticking $500 million players on phantoms just to be sticking them because mentally they basically, that's what you're saying, they can't handle it.
1: People do it all the time.
0: That is.
1: Teams have done it for years. Trust me. They've done it for years. 2015, 2016, Jays put a player in the IL one time, the phantom IL. I'm not going to tell you. They put him on the fan. He was fine.
0: What year was that?
1: 2015. They did it in 2016. So, I mean, it's...
0: Well, 2016, they stunk.
1: They
0: 2015,
1: went,
0: they were...
1: 2016, they went to the playoffs that year. They did not stink. I'm just telling you. Don't be so naive, Barker. It happens.
0: Not where I live.
1: We'll be back. We'll be back Thursday, but we will be doing Blue Jays talk after this game, tonight's game, and tomorrow's game. Enjoy the baseball.

0: from the 680 News Radio Traffic Center. I'm Luke Shields. Eastbound 401 at Keele in the Express. The left lane blocked off by a collision. That's not helping delays from approaching Dixie to Kennedy, alternating Express collectors. Westbound 401 west of Dixon. The left lane blocked by a stalled vehicle. It's a slow go from Warden, alternating both Express and collectors. Southbound 404 south of Steeles. The second lane from the right blocked off by a stalled vehicle. 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
13: 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Very quiet day. Nothing to report.
14: Whoa!
13: What a crazy 2 hours!
14: I can't believe we're back here. It's like we stepped in a time machine all together.
13: Yes.
14: And we're back in 2019 or 2018 again. What a phenomenal day to be a sports fan.
13: Yep. Kawhi Leonard is going to be a Toronto Raptor again. There he is. Look at that. Oh.
14: Just. The vibes are back, baby. Like, we are
13: so pumped.
14: We are fully back.
13: Like, I'm not worrying about draft capital. No. I'm not worried about Kawhi Leonard's 35-year-old body. I don't care. I'm pumped.
14: No, there's a lot to get into. Obviously, it's a massive deal with massive implications for the present, for the future. But there's no way, if you're a Toronto Raptor fan, you can look at this deal. Look at Kawhi Leonard, a franchise icon. It was here for 1 year.
13: To come here.
14: Just like, it's just chef's kiss. Welcome back, Kawhi.
13: Yeah, I'm pumped. We got 1 hour here before the Mets-Blue Jays game, and we will not really speak about that much, I'll be honest. Maybe at the end of the show. Jason Buchla is going to join us in studio at 6:30. We had to punt him to bring in our guy, Michael Grange. Grange, I know you're sometimes quite stoic, but give me a smile. Give me a board man gets paid. Give me a laugh, Grange. What do you think?
15: It's pretty exciting. How's that? I think
13: you sold me.
15: This is a move that came pretty much out of nowhere. Of course, you kind of got some whispers happening kind of light last week, but that's before that, there was nothing. And it just kind of kept building momentum, talked to some people, and they thought it wasn't going to be all that close. In fact, there's kind of reached an impasse a little bit on Sunday, but Kawhi Leonard really wanted to be here. That made the deal

0: The Raptors deal to make, I guess, and they went out and got it done. And look, there's all kinds of things we can talk about, but the fundamental truth here is the Raptors have got one of the best players in the NBA to add to a very interesting young lineup in an Eastern Conference that is, not all that deep, really. And there's great reason to be excited.
1: You mentioned Kawhi wanted to be here, and he had an opportunity to be here after they won the championship in 2019. He chose to go elsewhere. So why now do you think Kawhi Leonard is comfortable coming back when he's 35 years old and it's 2026 instead of 2020?
0: Well, the cynic in me says $126 million, which is the 2-year extension he'd be eligible for at the max, probably had a lot to do with that. And then the other element of that is Kawhi Leonard really likes to win basketball games. And so I think coming to Toronto in a place that he had great success, that Alex McKechnie and his training staff are still here, he feels like, I'm sure, that he can come here and win, stay healthy, and add to what is a Hall of Fame legacy. So it's a combination of a bunch of things. When he left, he had good reason to leave. It was a tough one for Raptors fans to swallow, obviously coming off a championship, but he was traded here, so he didn't have much choice at that point. And he wanted to go back close to his home in San Diego, land with the Los Angeles Clippers, team up with Paul George. At the time, that looked like a team that was going to win multiple championships. So it was kind of hard to blame him in that whole context. In this situation, that relationship in Los Angeles has kind of run its course. There's all kinds of controversy, which has been in the news certainly in the past year. And then the fundamental fact of that is, in a good measure, due to Kawhi Leonard's health problems over the years, he hasn't been able to achieve what he wanted to in LA. The Clippers were pivoting. They didn't see a future for 36, 37, 38-year-old Kawhi Leonard. We're not going to offer him an extension. And so the Raptors became a safe landing spot. And from the Raptors' point of view, he is as good a player as was conceivably available to take this group into overdrive as terms of a competitive team in the Eastern Conference.
2: Oh, I'll ask you the nitty-gritty about the price, the reported price. Obviously, Brandon Ingram, Grady Dick, two unprotected first-round picks, one pick swap, and two second-round picks. I don't really care too much, but I'm going to ask you because you're the expert. This all happened really quickly. This is what we've, confer, or I guess reportedly to be the price for Kawhi Leonard, who won here, was MVP here, and brought us a title. Fair overpay, or maybe a TBD, depending on how much we actually see of Kawhi Leonard.
0: Well, we'll have to see what the picks are, but I think broadly, I think it's an excellent deal, really, for the Raptors. And the one thing that kind of gives you a little comfort on that is it wasn't like not doing this trade wasn't without risks. Brandon Ingram had a great year here in Toronto and deserves a ton of credit. Career high in minutes played, second most games he's ever played in his career, led the team in scoring. But if we were having this conversation this time a year ago, it would be, is Brandon Ingram someone you can rely on? Look at this injury history. What are you can you depend on with this player? He was coming off 18 games played, remember. And going forward, Brandon Ingram has this year on his deal at $40 million, a player option for next year at $41 million. And two things were going to happen with that. One, Brandon Ingram was going to have another great year, and he was going to opt out of that deal and be looking for something close to a max deal. The Raptors were going to be in a tough situation of either having to trade him, having to sign a long-term, very expensive extension with Brandon Ingram, or let him walk for nothing, which you're really not likely to do. And then you're in the Brandon Ingram business. That's not a bad business to be in. He was a really good citizen and player with the Raptors organization this past year. But I think we saw that there's probably the ceiling isn't as high with Brandon Ingram under contract. And then you still have relative injury risk, all the rest of it. So when you kind of have that as kind of one piece of the puzzle, and on the other piece of the puzzle is Kawhi Leonard,

0: comes with certainly his own level of risk and injury history and the rest of that. But one thing is not questioned is if he just produces at the level he's played at all of last year, he was healthy much of the year before that, you're getting a player who plays at a level that almost no one in the NBA can match. No offense to Brandon Ingram. So that's the kind of math you're doing. Do you want to do not say do nothing, but go forward with as you were and then face a whole bunch of questions around Brandon Ingram, not knowing what that could ultimately deliver you? Or do you want to kind of strike now, take some chances, but at least have the benefit of, if it works out, it could take you places that, again, no offense to Brandon Ingram, Kawhi Leonard can do stuff he can't.
1: Such a good point by you to reference last year and the year that Kawhi had, because I think a lot of people, when teams are out in LA, sometimes they can, with the time difference, can fly under the radar a little bit. I'm not sure everybody quite realizes just how good Kawhi Leonard was last year, career high in points per game, and played more games than the year he was with the Raptors, which was arguably his second most productive regular season, at least of his career. You pair Kawhi now with, and I think this is a huge part of why maybe the Raptors did well in this deal, you still have Scottie Barnes and you still have CMB. And the Raptors were fifth in defensive rating last year. You bring in Kawhi Leonard. Like, let's start defensively. Like, what is the ceiling defensively for this team? Because they were menaces without him. And now you put him in that lineup, and boy, it's a lookout situation.
0: It's going to be a real problem. I mean, Kawhi Leonard, you know, he's not exactly what he was when he was in two Defensive Player of the Year awards back with San Antonio, or maybe even what he was doing here with the Raptors. He carries much too much of an offensive load to be a 40-minute-a-night defender who's chasing guys all over the floor. But he still remains, for any given number of possessions, at any point against any opponent, a guy who can absolutely change the course of a game. And he averaged 1.9 steals per game in 32 minutes. He never fouls anybody, which is perhaps the most incredible, one of the great Kawhi Leonard stats ever, is he's averages more steals than fouls, I think, for his career. And, you know, and just the complete defensive acumen. He's also that proverbial, like, NFL cornerback that you don't even go to. You just go to the other side of the field because you're scared to challenge him. So that now becomes kind of one of the focal points of your offense. And I think what's really cool here from the Raptors' point of view is they didn't have to give up any of their really essential young talent. That was certainly the ask that the Clippers started with. They wanted three first-round picks. They wanted you know, they asked about Colin Murray-Boyles. They asked about Jacoby Walter. They asked about Jamal Shedd right up to the last minute, is in my reporting. But, you know, the Raptors didn't have to do any of that, in part because Kawhi Leonard was eager to come here so he could put his thumb on the scale a little bit to get this deal done. But all of that says is you have Scottie Barnes, who has a lot of Kawhi Leonard qualities to him, certainly as a defender. He gets to kind of learn and sort of take that next step at the foot of the master, so to speak. Not that, you know, Scottie Barnes needs all that much help defensively. Colin Murray-Boyles, I had a conversation last year with a Raptors assistant coach who said he saw Kawhi Leonard as Colin Murray-Boyles' ultimate upside. That's a crazy thing to say, but it just speaks to, you know, how much talent Colin Murray-Boyles has. We certainly saw it in big doses in the second half of last year, long stretches of last year. So again, there you have a young player kind of getting to see what it really is to play at an all-NBA superstar level. And not to mention Jacoby Walter, Jamal Shedd. I mean, they can put out a ton of guys who can wreck games. And that is, as we saw, I think, in the, you know, as the NBA finals or in conference finals progressed, is a pretty important formula right now to compete in the NBA at the highest level.
2: People are going to hate playing against the Toronto Raptors. Like, what a nice title to have. Like, the team you least want to come play against, I'm happy to have that. And I was going to ask you just kind of about what this young roster can learn from Kawhi Leonard, but I think you touched on it. Like, he's going to set a lot of examples for them. This is a pretty young roster and not a lot of veteran presence. So if there's anything you didn't get from that question, I'm just curious if there's something more that Kawhi brings, winning pedigree, can be clutch at the big moments, defensive monster. Like, I mean, even just having him around, whether it's 2-3 years, I think that this young roster can take a lot of Kawhi and learn from him.
0: I think they

can. I mean, like, it's not all perfect, right? Like, if you dig into his time with the Clippers, there were some questions about his fit, the kind of demands, the kind of compromises he was asking for, and all those kinds of things. The Raptors have a tremendous cultural vibe going right now. It'll be interesting to see how that kind of meshes with, you know, this veteran guy with a young team, all of that. But again, let's just stay optimistic for now. I think what this does ultimately is it's just like you have in baseball, you have, or, you know, a really good pitching staff. You go out and get a number one ace. All of a sudden, everyone just moves down a slot and you have the best

0: role because their role is simplified because of the presence of, you know, a true superstar. All those things have a kind of a cumulative effect. It's kind of sum is more than the whole is more than the sum of its parts. I think that's what I'm trying to say. So, you know, and that's what you get. That's what the, you know, there's probably seven guys in the league that fit this description, and that might be pushing it. And when you put them on top of, at the top of any lineup, they can't win by themselves, mm-hmm. but they instantly raise the level of the group they're with. And I think it's a perfect fit in terms of Kawhi Leonard because of that defensive acumen with the personality of this team, defensive personality of this team that's already in place.
1: So this is the first solo offseason for Bobby Webster. I mean, holy smokes. Like, is this who this guy is? Like, obviously, it's not to say that he was pulling the strings when Masai was here, because we know that's not true. But getting the opportunity to flex your muscle, is this more of who Bobby Webster is, in that he looks for game-changing type of moves in a similar vein that Masai Ujiri did? Like, were they always kind of linked at the hip in that respect, and that they're constantly going for the big move, the big gun, big-ticket items like Kawhi Leonard?
0: I mean, I think that's a fair thing to say. I mean, if you go back to the original acquisition of Kawhi Leonard, you know, Bobby Webster was front and center on that deal. Certainly, you know, it was Masai Ujiri's trade. He was the one who was going to wear it, good or not. But it was Bobby Webster who was you know, kind of bringing that deal to the finish line, let's say. You go back and before Kevin Durant was traded from Brooklyn to Phoenix, the Raptors were very much in on trying to get Kevin Durant here. Bobby Webster was a big part of that. And then more recently, you know, the Raptors were very, you know, determined to try and get in on Dame Lillard before he got traded from Portland to Milwaukee. So there is an appetite for, you know, these kinds of big moves. And why not? It paid off. The last time it really worked, it really happened. It paid off hugely. Now you're 7 years after the fact. There's a lot of questions. A lot of things have happened since. But, you know, Bobby Webster got a 5-year contract just 3 weeks ago now. And you got to give him credit because he didn't sit on that and go, OK, I can relax now and see how things shakes out. He was like, you know what? I'm not saying it's because he got that 5-year deal, but I'm sure it kind of helps him a little bit to go and say, I'm going to take what is for sure a big risk here and see where it all lands.
2: We're chatting with Michael Grange. And for those that, I don't know, just woke up from a afternoon nap, Kawhi Leonard is a Raptor. Again, it is not 2018. We are still in 2026. Things have happened. Welcome back to the show. Okay, so one thing I saw that Shams Charania was mentioning was that Kawhi Leonard views this as an opportunity to retire in Toronto. Anyone else that might want to come back, run it back with the squad, retire in Toronto, or become a Toronto Raptor, like maybe LeBron James, who's also opting out and testing the open market?
0: It's going to be interesting. I can't speak to any of that. I think from my understanding, this deal isn't exactly done. Like, there's still some medicals and stuff to go through. And look, I'm sure Kawhi Leonard's medical history is about this thick, so it could take a minute. And you got Brandon Ingram coming off surgery in May. So I'm sure the Clippers are going to be wanting to look over some stuff too. But I guess I would just say this, you know, and this is without any reporting, without any like secondary insight here, is once you make a move for Kawhi Leonard, you've got to keep pushing forward or looking for the opportunity to push forward in any way you can. Maybe there isn't that opportunity. Maybe there are some kind of hard limits put on upon you by the CBA in terms of first and second aprons, where you really just can't maneuver or you shouldn't maneuver because it completely ties your hands in the near future. But, you know, this is, once you make a move like this, it is the definition of win now. Kawhi Leonard just turned 35. Jakob Poeltl's in year 11. RJ Barrett's in year 8. Emmanuel Quickley's in year 7. Scotty Barnes in year 6. So as much as there is a lot of youth on this roster, the core of it, the guys you're trying to win with are

0: it's go time. And, you know, so what that means in terms of, is there another move to be made around the edges? Is there a bigger move that, you know, we're not privy to at this time that kind of makes sense once you have a guy like Kawhi Leonard on the roster? We don't know, but it certainly can't be, you know, well, we can't spend into the sale, into the tax. Yeah. Like, it's like that's gone.
1: Go.
0: Yeah. I think it's put the gas down. You got to make smart decisions, but I don't think this is a time to be timid.
1: Yeah, so they're probably not done, but I think for viewers that are tuning into this and want to hear from intelligent voices on the matter like yourself, the $1 million, or in Kawhi's case, $50 million question is, where does this put the Raptors now? Where are they in relation to the championship contenders, particularly in the Eastern Conference? Last time Kawhi was here, obviously they won the title. Are they back in the title conversation as it stands right now, having acquired Kawhi Leonard?
0: I personally feel like title is a little bit optimistic. You look at the level the New York Knicks played at, the depth they have, the cohesion they have. That's a big hurdle to get over, let alone what's out there in the Western Conference in terms of the Spurs and the Oklahoma City Thunder, the Denver, Minnesota. There's superstars on those teams too. And the Raptors, for all the promise they showed last year, you know, they were kind of a 500 win team if you take away, you know, a great stretch against, you know, a bunch of teams that were tanking for lottery purposes. So they have a lot of work to do. I do think that this makes them a lot better. I think that there is an opportunity in the East. Cleveland, I mean, we saw them firsthand. They don't seem like a scary team to me. The Miami Heat with Giannis, certainly they're better, but, you know, they have their own questions around depth and fit and cohesion and all those kinds of things. So, the Raptors are absolutely in that conversation. I think the simplest way to put it would be, and let's not forget Boston, who, you know, they got their own issues dealing with what they're going to do with Jaylen Brown and the rest. So I think the expectation would be the Raptors are competing for home court in the East. That's the minimum. And they should, I think when you make a move like this, you're planning to compete in the NBA Eastern Conference Finals with a chance to go to the finals. A lot of stuff has to happen, mm-hmm. and most of it good, to be in position for that to actually come true. But you're not making a trade like this to compete in a play-in.
2: Well, Granger, I know you've had a busy couple hours jumping on every show, so we will let you go because I think you also have more shows this evening for us. So thanks so much for your insight, and I'm glad that we got a smile out of you with the Kawhi Leonard news.
0: always. Thanks for having me on, guys.
2: Thanks, Grange. Appreciate it. That's Michael Grange of Sportsnet on the non-confirmed but pending confirmation. I cannot wait for that Raptors tweet. Like, you get to craft something like fun guy. You can do something great.
1: Overwhelming
2: here.
1: Honestly.
2: Because now everyone's retweeting all our tweets from, you know, the championship run, and I forgot about Plant Guy. Mm-hmm. Like, where's Plant Guy? Get Plant Guy to announce this. The fun guy shirts and the board man gets paid and that amazing photo of Kawhi on the parade float with the reflection in his glasses where you can see the crowd. It's unbelievable. Like everything, I was like, wow, I feel like I'm living in a simulation. But
1: yeah,
2: Kawhi and Dine, I've seen a million jokes about it, but if you've got a Kawhi and Dine sticker on your place of business, like, is it valid? I don't know. Lots of questions.
1: Yeah, I think what's super interesting here is that, first of all, you're right. Like, nostalgia is a very powerful emotion or feeling or whatever it is. And people are clearly going to be excited just because of the name coming back. But what really gets me is if you look deeper into Kawhi Leonard, the player, in his age 35 season, mm-hmm. like, dude can still play.
2: That's a very important part of
1: it. And he was very available. Like, I think if you were just to ask random people on the street, like, how many games did Kawhi Leonard play last year?
2: That's the first thing I went to look.
1: Of course.
2: I was like, oh my God, how did he do last year?
1: Like, I'm not watching every single Clippers game. Like, I don't know when Kawhi Leonard's in the lineup every single mm-hmm. night out. So, like, you have to, I think, get familiar with that again. Like, yes, there are going to be times, particularly as he gets older, mm-hmm. where he sits out. And that's fine. Like, to me, at this stage, the team is good enough. And we saw with the Knicks, like, they were the 3 seed.
2: Yep.
1: Like, you don't have to be one in the East.
2: And the Raptors did a lot when B.I. wasn't
1: exactly.
2: even in the lineup.
1: Like, exactly.
2: I know you want them to be in the lineup. I'm not saying, oh, no, you can just count on him not being in the lineup. But they found a way to elevate their play. And they're only going to be one more year more experienced and stronger and tougher to play against. Like, I mean, I'm very excited about this, if you can't tell. I

0: obviously there's money and picks and that ain't for me. That's Raptor show stuff. I'm vibes. I don't know how to break it down. All I can tell you is the team better? Yes.
1: Yes, right
0: Do
1: now,
0: Do I
1: for
0: like
1: sure.
0: this? Yes. Do I love that a Toronto team got somebody to say, that's the only team I'm going to? That never happens. This is huge. You get Gavin McKenna. You get Kawhi Leonard. The Blue Jays won last night. Canada's in the round of 16.
1: Like, we're buzzing.
0: Things are good, okay?
1: Vibes are high. I do wonder if the Raptors looked at the fact that there's been a different NBA champion every year since the Raptors
0: 100%
1: won.
0: They started that.
1: And they said, look, like it's open. It's not like the Knicks, at least people aren't expecting the Knicks to be a dynasty. People were expecting the Thunder to be a dynasty. That didn't pan out. Clearly, Wemby's going to factor in the West in the future. But the East, for the most part, is there if you can continue to add bit by bit by bit after this deal. So, I like Grange said, they're not done. But this is a huge moment for the Toronto Raptors to get back on the map and really make a run at another NBA championship.
0: And it's nice for everyone that had Kawhi Leonard jerseys.
1: Yes.
0: You get to bring them back out of the closet.
1: Just excellent.
0: Like, oh,
1: phenomenal.
0: I didn't
1: stuff.
0: Donate that. I still have it. Beautiful.
1: I love it. Okay,
0: we're going to take a quick break. Jason Buchla is going to join us in studio. Still exciting to talk to Books because we got draft stuff to go through. Free agency tomorrow. It's Canada Day. Lots to go. So stay tuned. Jason Buchla in studio in 5 minutes.
2: From the 680 News Radio Traffic Center, I'm Luke Shields. We're still dealing with this crash on the eastbound 401 at Keele in the Express. It's blocking the left-hand lane. Delays on the east 401 from east of Dixie to Kennedy, alternating Express collectors. Westbound 401 problems at the 427 have cleared, but it's still slow from Victoria Park, alternating Express collectors. Niagara-bound QEW on the upside of the Burlington Skyway, the two left lanes blocked by a stalled vehicle. 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
5: All right, welcome back to the Fan pregame here on Sportsnet and Sportsnet 590, The Fan. Jesse and Ailish, as we briefly touched on, because we had some breaking news, it is the Mets and the Blue Jays game two of this series. Tomorrow's Canada Day, which is an exciting day. And they have removed Patrick Corbin from the projected starter spot to possibly have a bullpen day, but it'll be Kevin Gausman tonight for the Blue Jays. We'll make sure we direct you.
6: Need to bounce back. Been two in a row that have been un-Gausman-like, so get him back on track.
5: Need that for him.
7: They need it. Got 13 earned runs in the last two starts.
6: Yeah, it has not been pretty.
5: That is the voice of Jason Buchla.
7: I just snuck in.
5: He came in with some Blue Jays analysis, so yeah, welcome in, Jason Buchla.
6: Got to get his Raptors takes, too.
5: Pro Hockey Group, you're on the desk, the panel, everything tomorrow, big day. What time do they have you coming in?
7: It's not early tomorrow. It's 9:30 or so.
5: Oh.
7: Roll call. And then
5: you get to Bada Bing.
7: We go to air like at 11:30 or something. Get to Bada Bing. Yeah, if I leave right after the show. Listen, I went easy on the Bada Bing last week. Are you familiar with Bada
5: Bing? No, he doesn't know what we're talking about.
7: Well, you got to come to Buffalo.
5: It's a hot spot in Buffalo that the Sportsnet crew was at every single night.
7: Yes.
5: We had a lot of fun.
6: Wings? What is it?
7: They got a little bit of everything in there. Mostly pizza and wings, but that's not what you go there for. You go for the ambiance of Bada Bing.
5: Yes.
7: It's
6: all right.
7: It's like something you see on Seinfeld or something.
6: I'll have to make a point of getting there.
5: Yeah, it was good. Well, look, let me ask you, Toronto, hot right now. We get Gavin McKenna, get Kawhi Leonard, Blue Jays won. You get a guy that wants to come play in Toronto. Like, this is our summer. What do you think?
6: We're back.
7: It's great. Well, I was very excited to hear the Kawhi news this morning when I was getting ready to come to Toronto to make the 5-hour drive from London, Ontario. That should only take a couple hours. That's exciting for the Raptors. Nice. So that puts them into that.
5: They're looking good.
7: They're looking in. It went from kind of retool.
5: Wants something.
7: Yeah, it went from retool to let's sell out a few more jerseys and win championships maybe.
6: Well, you're a draft guy. Like, they did give up some draft capital.
7: They gave a lot.
6: And Grady Dick. First rounders.
7: And Grady Dick, right?
6: How does that make, that hurt you inside being a draft guy when you see a team deal as much as they do?
7: It only hurts when we get eliminated in the first round.
6: Yeah. That's not going to happen. No, Kawhi would never let that happen.
5: Don't worry. They'll still make that. Yeah. Someone else will make those draft picks. And then we'll get to follow those draft picks around for the rest of our lives to see if it's worth it.
6: Yeah, live in the
7: present.
6: I feel
7: like we're going to hear a lot about load management and stuff like that again next year, right?
5: I'll worry about that in a month. Yeah. I'm just riding the high.
7: It's very good. Yeah, it's great.
5: Okay, so you were great on our draft coverage. Mm-hmm.
7: Thank you. So were you.
5: Appreciate that. What would you say, one word to describe the draft, like good, great, surprising?
7: In terms of the depth of the draft?
5: You take it however you want.
7: Why don't we just say draft week? I would say chaotic.
5: Oh, yeah.
7: You know, entertaining, unpredictable at times. I would say that as well. The depth of the draft class, though, I think there was lots to go around. I think that I think there's going to be a lot of good players coming out. I think we're going to look back 10, 12 years from now in this draft class, and we're going to look very fondly on it. You know, you look at the top of that draft class with all the

0: Swedes that came through. I think that's something that stands out. The Swedes have been on a heater, winning U18 Worlds and World Junior Worlds. And they've got something really special going on right now with the group that they have coming through, character-wise, and the way that they approach the game, not just with their skill set, but just like we were fortunate enough to interview all these guys. And Alexander Command, my favorite one. Well, I had a couple of favorite Swedes. I had a scout's crush on the Swedes
1: this
0: year.
1: You loved the Swedes.
0: Like Stenberg was number one for me forever. People can stop talking about it, by the way.
1: Like, holy jumping. Stuff?
0: Oh, my goodness. Can we not just accept how great this guy is? Like, they're both great
1: players.
0: It's
1: a blessing to have multiple guys that are that good.
0: This is great for the league. But how great is it for the San Jose Sharks? Stenberg, Verhoff, and Lynn in the first round. Ryan Lynn. Wow, they're going to be a problem.
2: Yeah, that's what I was going to ask you. Like, so you look at the draft grades, and there's a lot of hubbub on Twitter about the job the Leafs did, the job the Sharks did. So coming out of what was a very long and at times tedious draft,
0: who do you think
2: came away looking the best out of this this long draft?
0: Well, I thought the St. Louis Blues were creative. Mm. I thought the Washington Canadiens. So when I encompass all of it, Jess, it's like, you know, you look at the trades that were made. Like some teams traded out draft capital, acquired pending UFAs. So those teams signed those players. There's lots going on. Washington and St. Louis are always fascinating to me because they never seem to really cave as a franchise. Yes, they've been building around, you know, Ovechkin. And yes, St. Louis won a Stanley Cup recently. But really, that's those two franchises, I think they are the epitome of retool. Like, they never seem to rebuild, right? Like, they seem to find a way to retool. So St. Louis got really creative on the trade market and then active on the draft floor. Washington did the same. But as far as the winner in the first round or the winners, like San Jose by far for me is the biggest winner in the first round of the draft. I have to say, though, like, and it's not because – like, trust me, well, Eilish, there's not a homer body in my, like, I'm not built that way. So when I feel critical about something, unfortunately, I'm too black and white, I let it out. And the Toronto Maple Leafs, I've been critical of certain things in the past, I thought they had a hell of a day.
1: Yeah, I was listening to you on the show, and he was saying, like, for you to say that, it's, you know, not that you're negative, but you're fair. And you definitely don't want to come across as a homer, but you were praising a lot of what they did round two, three onwards, like just really great pickups.
0: I think that this draft class, if you look at the Toronto Maple Leafs 2019, 2020, I'm doing this off the top of my head, but I'm pretty sure they had somewhere around 20 draft picks over that period of time. And I think one player went on to play north of 200 games, maybe two, but I think one. And I think he had accumulated value of other players that had spot duty and maybe were traded out for whatever reason. So, you know, when they got good, like contender good, where people thought they were contender good, and they started trading out draft capital, like all those first rounders, the problem was that they didn't have any infrastructure, right? They didn't have. So if you look at the teams that are really successful and sustainably successful, even when they went to Stanley Cups, they have infrastructure to back it up. When you miss on two drafts like that and you have that many opportunities, it, trust me, it hovers over you like a storm cloud for years after that. And so the reason I say that they were very successful, I really believe that we're going to look back on this draft class for Toronto and we're going to admit that, you know, proudly admit that they did a hell of a job. I thought Mark Leach did a great job and he's got some infrastructure here to work with. He's delivering infrastructure, opportunity for infrastructure to the player development team and everybody else.
2: So beyond McKenna, who should Leaf fans be excited about in the, doesn't even have to be from this, just in the pipeline for the Toronto Maple Leafs looking forward, because they stocked the cupboards a little bit more than they had before.
0: You know, one of the things you have to be careful of, the Marlies run was great. That's great for the community around here. It's good for the organization. Anytime you win a championship, it's really good, even if you don't have a lot of young kind of on the come see players down there. But certainly on the, you know, you look at Ben Danford getting some, going deep in playoffs. He only averaged around 12 or 13 minutes a night, but they were quality minutes.
2: Sure.
0: He played to his identity, which is really important at the pro level. The American Hockey League is a tough league and playoffs is hard. But he comes in, he just plays regular strength, no special teams, spot duty a little bit, but really no special teams. He's never going to be on the power play anyways, but that's good for him. You know, timing, physicality, deep run, pro environment. Easton Cowan, like, that's a long year for Easton Cowan. You think from start to finish, that's a long year, and that's a good problem. He's young enough, he can handle that. So that was really good. Anytime your top prospects, and he is their top prospect, he's already had a obviously.

0: more than a cup of coffee at the NHL level. Anytime you can get those high leverage scenarios at the pro level or go play in world championships and win medals or whatever the case may be, that's a bonus. So that was really good. And then Akiyama in net, you know, you can't make that story up. Yeah. That was huge. And I think what's lost though in that conversation with Akiyama is that he's 25 years old. Like this kid isn't 22. Why does that matter? Because for me personally, like goaltenders take two contract cycles before they hit. Even if they come out, and when I say that, they could be playing in the KHL between ages 19 and 22 and then come over here and play in the American League. But around 25 is when they really start to hit. And so he's right on the precipice. Like he's right there, right? Like he's right there. Issue, Hildeby can't clear waivers. Like, well, he won't clear waivers. It's not that he can't clear waivers, it's just that somebody's going to pick him up. So they have a curious situation on their hands there because they're shopping for a goalie tomorrow. I believe that.
1: Yeah, so is like Bobrovsky a real fit
0: for you?
1: I think it is. That he wants and the term that he wants?
0: What's the money and the term you think?
1: Well, then he turned down like such a crazy contract offer from the Florida Panthers.
0: Yeah. No.
1: He didn't?
0: No. No, he did not turn that down.
1: Okay.
0: I mean, I'm not an insider, but I just stayed at a Holiday Inn last week.
1: Right, yeah, do you think he just wants change of scenery or they don't want him?
0: No, I think the term was wrong. I think that they wanted him for a couple of years.
1: Oh, I see. Yep.
0: I think they wanted him for a couple of years, and I think that they had a number in mind. And that number was below what he was even willing to accept on a couple of years. I don't think it was a situation where it was, you know, 10 times 2 or 9 times 2. I don't believe that. I think it was my interpretation or my understanding, my feeling, if I was in the pro room right now heading to free agency, would be that you're going to need to offer him 3 years, and I think you're going to need to offer him 3 years at $7 or $8 million. I think that would be the baseline. Now, his camp's probably going to ask for 5, of which I'm not going to do. Do you settle on 4? Maybe you do. If you settle on 4, then it's definitely 7. It's not 8.
2: Yeah.
0: Because that opens up another $4 million, right? Mm-hmm. $1 million over each year.
1: Still think he's got a lot of good hockey left?
0: Good hockey, yeah. I talked to some of my ex-colleagues down there. I was just sniffing around, like, how his work habits have been and how his... Because this guy... So when I was in Florida and we acquired him, you had to... Like Rob Pallas, our goalie coach down there, has been there forever. He would walk in this room now and tell you guys, like, he's so regimented. He's kind of like a throwback, like a Dominic Hasek back in the day. He needs to have these many pucks in a day. He needs to he needs to stretch this way. He needs to feel this way. He's really buckled up in his approach. But he's healthy, guys. Like, he really is. Yeah. He's older, but he's not injured. Like, he's not hurt, right? This isn't a guy that has bad hips, bad knees. He hasn't had a conky or anything like that. He's super competitive. Now, load management, let's talk about that. You know, one of the things that some of my colleagues did mention from Florida was that, you know, his threshold probably should have been about 45 games this year if they were good, and then they would have had the best version of him come playoffs, and they could have went on another deep run, they think, if they were healthy. And I think that's fair. Like, Florida was, you know, just banged up. So if he comes to Toronto, let's not forget that him and Stolarz, if he comes to Toronto, I think LA and San Jose would be in that mix a little bit. I think LA more than San Jose, like they, you know, they got Askarov there and you don't want to not play Askarov. But if he does come to Toronto, I think what you'll see is, you know, him and Stolarz play to the same sort of tune that they did when they were in Florida together. And that doesn't give Stolarz the net full time either, I have to tell you. And you know, to be fair there, like that's a guy that hasn't, like his threshold's around 28 games, and then things start going sideways physically.
2: That's crazy.
0: Right? And that's not enough, right?
2: No,
0: it's not enough. But then what do you have waiting on deck? You have Hildeby or you have Akiyama, but what are you going to do? You're going to have a 3 goalies thing?
1: Well, that's the problem. You almost have too many good goaltenders. I
0: would trade Hildeby out in that scenario if I know I can sign Bobrovsky. And then what you have, and this is where you have an investment too without even recognizing it. He can further mentor Akiyama for when his time arrives, right?
2: Sure.
0: The Russian factor.
1: Makes a lot of sense.
0: Yeah. The other thing I would say, and this is some of the things that does go on in free agency, is that you're going to hear names, or you're going to hear teams like Edmonton, or, you know, they need a goalie, for example. Sergei Bobrovsky has a young family, and they live in Miami right now. There's a huge Russian population in Miami. Okay, they live in Miami. I believe that wherever he signs is an Eastern Conference team. Why do I say that? And I don't know this. I just feel it out of my experience.
1: Makes sense. Yeah.
0: She can jump on a plane with the young family up to Toronto from Miami. Direct, right? Boom. You're here.
1: Edmonton a little further.

0: Edmond, LA, you know. Oh,
1: but yeah.
0: And then look what we have to offer, or look what Toronto has to offer. You have a metropolis, you know, you shack up in the Four Seasons in Yorkville, you got great restaurants, yeah. Great shopping, get all that stuff.
2: Hotter, than Miami here? Today.
1: Is that where they put you?
0: I stayed there this year. We must have had a comp.
1: Wow.
0: Yeah, I took pictures of the room. I was so excited to be in there. It was
1: I'm
0: great.
1: Impressed.
0: Which is kind of weird now that I think back to that. But anyways, I did.
2: I think I'll bring them on. This city knows a thing or two about load management. They could just share Alex McKechnie between the Raptors and the Leafs.
1: There you go.
2: And keep them fit. You mentioned the creativity that some of the teams exhibited over the week and the lead up to the draft with some big moves too. Like, how much of a factor do you think the cap going up by as much as it has been in the last little while, and then projected to obviously again next year? Like, how much flexibility is that allowing for, and is that part of the reason we've seen so much creativity from these teams?
0: I think so. I think that, you know, it's also predicated on the mood of the organization in terms of improved infrastructure, and that's why you see a Mason McTavish move from Anaheim to St. Louis, because if you look at what they have going on in Anaheim, they're gonna have to pay like Leo Carlson some big money, right? I'm not so sure, and this is I'm concerned, to be perfectly honest with you. So when the cap first came in, if you can imagine this, I was in Nashville working for the Predators at the time, and it was a $40 million ceiling. It was a $20 million floor, $20 million.
1: Oh my god!
0: Think about that for a second.
1: One player makes that now.
0: Almost. Isn't that something, right? So that's A, how long I've been in the league, and B, you know what it was like.
2: You dated yourself.
0: Yeah, I dated myself there, but still. Back, why did it have to come in? Because there was some super teams, wasn't there? So a team like us in Nashville back then, if our payroll was, call it $24 million, just off the top of my head, I don't know what it was, it's too long ago. But then you had the New York Rangers and the Toronto Maple Leafs were spending $90 million or $80 million back then, whatever they were spending. So you had a super team, right? Yeah. But you had, in a non-cap world, those super teams could afford for bad contracts to just, like, you know, put them on Robot Island.
2: Even more,
0: or whatever,
2: yeah.
0: You know, whatever, get rid of it. I'm a little bit fearful of, with the cap going up, that some of these smaller, I think there's some teams that are going to have an internal cap that isn't going to allow them to get to the next 8.5 and then the next and then the next. And so you're going to have a gap at the top, which is going to give a mulligan to some teams that can afford to have a mulligan because they can spend.
2: So it's almost back to the days of no cap.
0: I'm concerned about it. I hope not. I hope not. But I just feel like, so it's 32 teams, and if it expands to 33 or 34. Yeah. But what if 10 of those teams can't spend to the cap?
2: Yeah, you got a problem on your hands.
0: Now you've got a little bit of a. So it's a weird time. It's a different time. But look at the draft and look at where things are going. Like, we had some. Kids drafted from Lithuania, from Latvia, from all over the place.
1: It was quite an international draft.
0: The game of hockey is in a fantastic place. Internationally, those leagues over there, they just keep getting better. The German league, the DAL, great. Liga has always been steady. The SHL in Sweden, really good. They see these kids coming out of the SHL, young guys like Stenberg and Viggo Bjork, you know, and who've already played pro at a high level over there. So the game's in a great spot. But the economics, I'm curious to see where it goes.
1: Yeah. You know, our producer, David Siss, wrote a note in here just about the draft. He's a record-setting draft for goalies, 32 taken, most countries represented, and most picks from the CHL since 2010. Like, I think for you, that's exciting probably, but also, like, probably harder. Now you got to start going to different countries, following different players. Like, it is becoming a global game, and that's a really amazing point of the growth of hockey, but maybe harder for scouts.
2: Travel budget is going up with the cap.
0: Yeah, and that's actually fascinating to bring that up, because right around this time of year, right after draft player we go to development camp after the draft right now, and this is where I'd have to go into budget meetings, just like every business does, right? So I'm running my staff, and you know, you go in and you take a look at the projections for where you've scouted the younger guys this year, right, for the future draft. So you got a list of 100 guys, and then you look at the map of the world and, like, those 100 guys, and then you go to your owner or whatever and say,
1: "A lot of places.
0: We need, he gave us 1.5 for travel last year. We need 2.5 this year." It all matters, right?
1: Well, that draft might help with all the new places. Like, how many players in the first round do you think will play NHL minutes next year?
0: Oh, so this is interesting.
1: Because last year,
0: how about I put it to you this way? Yeah. Because I think it's a two-pronged question. There has to be the opportunity too, right?
1: Totally.
0: So
1: it's not just individually on them. It's their situation.
0: So, because some teams, their ping pong ball fell into a slot that they were very fortunate. But it's not that they were a horrible team. Mm-hmm. Like, generally speaking, at the top of the class, you're going to see some teams that are just putrid, and therefore you have a better chance to make the roster, right?

0: But as far as players that I think, I'll tell you who I think can, and I'll tell you who I think will. So the ones that can, McKenna can, Stenberg can. I think Kale Malhotra can. I really do.
1: Nice.
0: He's super responsible. It's his B game because, his scoring metrics will be this, but the rest of it will be responsible, trustworthy. Yeah. So that's really, really important. Daxon Rudolph can.
1: He went disruptor.
0: Yeah, my disruptor. He was always I love that he became the disruptor, too.
1: I
0: went Moritz Seider. Anybody that wanted to listen, I was like, this guy could be the Moritz Seider of the 2019 draft, who went sixth to the Detroit Red Wings. And we were on the floor, and I remember people in the stands, and like, oh, my God, that's high for him. But, you know, we, the fraternity, mm-hmm. were like, that's not that. This kid's a good player, right? It's the same with Daxon Rudolph. I think he could, and he went disruptor at four. I don't think he will, but I think he could. Albert Smits is going to play. So the New York Rangers.
1: He's the most ready guy, you said.
0: Oh, yeah, he's got the best floor. He's got the highest floor, but he doesn't have the highest ceiling. Yep. So I think New York Ranger fans are going to have to be patient with that because you're going to look at him out of the box and say, wow, this is great. He's a player, right? And then 4 years down the road, you're going to look at him and he's only 10 or 15% better in certain categories. Right. But that's because he is what he is, right? Like, you know, he's just that steady Eddie. I think he's a top pairing, but I'm more comfortable if you're a championship caliber team that he's a three instead of a top two.
1: Your boy Vigo?
0: Oh, Vigo can play. Yeah, my boy Vigo. Yeah, so let me go down some more here. Chase Reed could. I think Chase Reed could take a run at it.
1: Is Carson Vigo Bjork should play in Winnipeg. University?
0: Say again?
1: Carroll's or Carson, is that going to play?
0: He could play in Calgary.
2: Sounds like a great
1: draft. This is a pretty good top 10 here.
0: Yeah, but I think Carlos is going to go to school. Verhoff could come out and play out in North Dakota. He's 6'4", 215. Like, he could do it. Do they need him to? I think he'd be every bit as good as Sam Dickinson was for them last year coming out of the London Knights. So
2: you and Sammy released an article on sportsnet.ca, which, of course, everyone should go and watch or go and read. Favorite pick from each round of the draft. And you mentioned Vigo Bjork, and he was your... without spoiling the entire article, he was your favorite pick of the first round, eighth overall to the Winnipeg Jets.
1: Loves him.
2: Why do you like him so much?
1: Oh, my God. How much time do we have? Only 4 minutes.
0: Is that what I got? 4 minutes? I'm on the clock. Well, first of all, you know, just from a scout speak perspective, what does he do? Skates, thinks, he's a relentless competitor. So as soon as he does that for me, he's got my attention. You have to have, I have markers, and if you don't meet those three markers, you're not going to be in the top half of the draft at all. And then later on in the draft, I have to kind of figure it out anyways. But it's fast. You're not going to score every day, so you better be relentless, right? Look at the Carolina Hurricanes. It's not the most skilled.
2: The whole team.
0: But they wear you out, right? So Vigo Bjork will wear you out. He'll wear you out on the ice, and he'll wear you out in the interview room, too. This kid is gregarious. He's a huge personality. He's a ton of fun. So I love the character, all right, outside of the lines. But the rest of it is unbelievable. Like, top line upside. He's 5'9". You know, people are saying, he's small. No, he's not. There's a difference in the NHL. There's small players. There's short players who play small. Okay? Short players who play small. Then there's short players who play like they're 4 feet taller. Four inches taller than what they are. That's Vigo Bjork.
1: Yep.
0: Okay? He's in the fight all the time. Bumper on the power play, flank on the power play, kill penalties, win faceoffs, pass. He's like a chihuahua. He's going to eat at your ankles along the boards until he gets the puck, you know? So all of that is the reason why I like this guy a lot. And you know what? He's a Winnipeg Jet. You know, like, he's coming from a country that, I don't know if you guys heard it or not, Leah Hextall asked the question. Did you hear it at the draft? Said that, you know, it's going to be cold in Winnipeg. I'm from Winnipeg. You're going to have to buy a coat. Obviously, she just kind of forgot for a second where he's from. And Vigo just looks at her and goes, I'm good. I'm from Sweden. And that, to me, it mattered, right? It matters because he's like, I'm good.
1: We only got a minute and a half. Expectations for tomorrow. You're on our free agency show. A lot of names already off the board. Like, do we see something shocking or something interesting? No. Okay.
0: No.
1: But I think tomorrow.
0: Maybe the most shocking thing, because you know how GMs spend a lot of money needlessly.
1: Brian
0: Berkey would be always like, you know, this is. I think actually that because there's so much unknown with certain teams, if you have cap space, you might be able to empower that cap space more in season next year. So I'm not so sure that there's going to be a ton of spending. Now, having said that, the Bobrovskis are going to go, and you know, some of these other guys are going to go, but. That's okay.
1: You'll be busy.
0: We just came off a great draft week.
1: They'll put you to work regardless.
0: Oh, I'm ready.
1: Yeah.
0: I'm ready.
1: No, I mean, like, they'll make you do something crazy tomorrow to kill the time, if not.
0: Oh, yeah. No, that's

0: I mean, chicken, I'm ready. What do you want to do? You want to talk depth chart? Well, hey, listen, did you guys see clipboard Josh that I brought out of the stands?
1: Awesome.
2: Is it straight to the golf course after tomorrow?
0: After the end of the week. I got maybe a series of hits on Thursday and Friday, and then I put the memo out there that it's going to be
1: two weeks.
0: It's going to be 2 weeks of Jason time.
2: We'll enjoy that. Well deserved.
1: Deserve
0: I appreciate
1: that.
0: It. MS. Thank you, guys. It's awesome to be here.
1: Yeah, well, we appreciate it. We only got you for 25 minutes, but it was worth it. Tomorrow will be a long day for you, so we appreciate you coming in. And 1 minute left in the show, so we'll just update folks. Vladdy not in the lineup tonight with back tightness. I'm hoping he's ready for tomorrow. Like, it's Canada Day. We got to have that guy.
2: Probably why he's not playing tonight.
1: Yes. So yeah. I'm thinking big brain there. Jays are moving Patrick Corbin to the bullpen. So Canada Day starter TBD.
2: Good record with the bullpen this year in bullpen starts. So it's not the end of the world, but you got to start building on one win. Yeah. Like, you can't just be one and done.
1: And tomorrow's one of my favorite days of the year with the Blue Jays and the big flag. So,
2: and the Mets are bad. Like, bad. Soto play last night. Like, take advantage of a bad team, win some games.
1: It was tough. Well, thanks to Jason Buchla for coming in the studio. Michael Grange for helping us break down the Kawhi Leonard news. Like, if they're trading for Kawhi, should they trade for Bo? They need to bring back a Leaf. They already got Matt Sundin, so there's the trifecta.
2: Perfect.
1: Bring Bo back.
2: Gotta love it.
1: We won't be on tomorrow, so we'll see everybody Thursday. Have a great Canada Day.
3: From the 680 News Radio Traffic Center, I'm Luke Shields. Eastbound 401 east of the Allen and the Collectors, the second lane from the right blocked off by a collision. And then approaching the DVP and the Collectors, the right lane is blocked by a stalled vehicle. Delays on the East 401 from approaching the 427 to Kennedy, alternating express collectors. Westbound 401 moving slowly west of Brock Street to approaching Salem. And on the southbound 404 DVP, delays from Finch to south of Lawrence. 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